0: songs about the greatest message, the gospel. I'm Rodney Balkaman. Coming up in hour two, we'll have more with Week's Revival.
1: We're going to be writing songs. We're going to be putting records out because this is what God's called us to do.
0: Plus a spotlight segment with the trio KT&T.
2: We're from Mayfield, Kentucky, and we got started because we've been in music, in some sort of Christian music, since we were teenagers.
0: It's all great gospel coming up in hour two of the Gospel Greats.

0: Jesse Taylor, that's Jason Crabb. Our featured group today is Weeks Revival, J.J. Weeks, Mark Clay, and Benjamin Scott. Benjamin talks about his upbringing in gospel music.
1: I'm third generation ministry. I don't know if it goes back further than that, but I know that my grandfather was a street preacher. He also played music. Him and my grandmother played music. They were more kind of on the bluegrass. He had a guitar and she had a banjo, from what I heard. And they would go up to a street corner and they would start playing music. Crowd would gather around. That was way before the days of you needed permits to do all this and that. And the story goes, the crowd would gather around, and when the crowd was gathered around, he would take his guitar, turn it upside down, and that was his pulpit, and he just began to preach the gospel. And so that's part of the heritage that I have. My dad was he was away from the Lord but came back to the Lord. His testimony is the Lord spoke to him and called him by name, said, Curtis Scott, you were not raised to live this kind of life, and if you continue to do so, you wind up in a mental institution. That was exactly what he said.

0: the Lord told him. So he gave his heart and life to the Lord, and we became a ministering family. Once we, my brother, who's a year younger than I, once we got to, we were the little Scott boys that began to sing with my dad by his side, and then started playing music. I was about 7 years old. He was about six. He started playing drums. I was playing guitar, and then started playing piano about 10, and just all throughout our childhood and teenage years, traveling with my dad and singing all over the Southeast. And we never made it big. Just that heritage growing up in music and ministry, and it just stuck. It's something that I've loved. I mean, I haven't lived a perfect life, but that's just been my heartbeat, is just to see people's lives changed by the gospel of Jesus Christ.
1: That's Benjamin Scott. One of the highlights on the album for him is a song called The Altar.
0: I feel like in our modern church world today, there's a lot of missing of an altar experience. I remember as a kid growing up, our church home that we went to, it was nothing for in the middle of a song, sometimes even in the middle of a sermon or at the end of a sermon, that you just felt the Spirit of God moving. The preachers, you know, calling all to come, and you just feel that tug of your heart, and you have to take action in that moment. You're sitting there in that pew, or you're standing there worshiping with the songs. You have to take action because the Spirit of God is just pulling you, and you go to the altar.
1: That's Benjamin Scott, and here's Week's Revival with The Altar.

0: That's Weeks Revival. J.J. Weeks sets up another song that he has high hopes for.
1: I hope this song just gets us back into the frame of mind of the church is for everybody. And it should be a place of peace for everybody. And I think for me, that's what I hope people get out of this song. It's just like, hey, we all need this place. So why are we pushing some away, you know? Because you need it, I need it, they need it, everybody needs it.
0: That's J.J. Weeks, and here's Weeks Revival with

0: old familiar place. That's Week's Revival. More with them later, including a song they do with Karen Peck. In just a moment, our spotlight segment of the week with KT&T.
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0: Welcome back. Our spotlight artist of the week is a Mayfield, Kentucky-based group called KT&T. Tim and Tanya Puckett and Steve Holland. Tanya tells us more about the group.
3: We're from Mayfield, Kentucky, and we got started because we've been in music, in some sort of Christian music, since we were teenagers. Steve and I sang together in a group. Tim and I sang together in a group when I was a teenager, and then they went to school together. So we've all known each other a long time.
0: That's Tanya Puckett. Steve Holland says he loves the change that happens during a service.
4: I enjoy mostly is when we sing a song. And y'all correct me if I'm wrong, but you can read a face. And when you sing a song that touches somebody, yeah, and you can see it in their face. Now that's a payoff right there.
3: Yes.
0: That's Steve Holland. Here's KT.

0: Tanya Puckett talks about another single on the album called This Side of the Grave.
1: All this mess is happening here on this side of the grave, but I'm looking forward. I'm anxious. I'm anxious to go. I'm ready for this to be done, and I'm anxious to get there. So that's what the song is about, and I love that because I want people that we're singing it to see that in me. I want them to see how anxious I am to go, that there's nothing to be afraid of when you go. We're here, and we know this part of the world, that life is going to be over one day, and I'm anxious to get there to see what the rest of it is, you know? So that's what this song is about, and that's how we minister with this song is, if you're not anxious to go, I hope this song makes you anxious to go.
0: That's Tanya Puckett, and here's KT&T with This Side of the Grave.

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1: Many people don't know that Steve is, if you don't, and when you meet him, he won't tell you, but he's a good songwriter. And he's got a good testimony that goes with that song. And but if you have Jesus, I don't care what's going on around you, you can have peace.
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0: 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I'm Rodney Balkum, and you're listening to The Gospel Greats.
1: Hey, this is Pastor Jeremy from Accelerate Church in Amarillo, Texas, and I want to invite you and your family to join us for the big anniversary celebration at 6 p.m. It's happening at Accelerate Church, the church that I pastor. That's located at 4400 South Crockett in Amarillo, Texas. There's going to be hymns, sing-alongs, various testimonies. You don't want to miss it. It's going to be powerful. We want you to be there and join us.
2: 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At Accelerate Church. And Diana and I celebrate our 55th anniversary of our marriage. 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Just be there.
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2: 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This month, the beginning of Kingdom Keys Network celebrates the 40th anniversary. And Diana and I celebrate our 55th anniversary of our marriage. We want to see you and enjoy an evening of rejoicing, singing, and testimony. 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Just be there. Come and celebrate with us.
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2: Today is Monday, August 17th. Let's take a look at the weather for the Amarillo area. Tonight, overnight low to mid 70s. Tomorrow, high temperature about 102. Southwest winds gusting to 25 miles per hour. Wednesday, high temperature expected to be about 103. Thursday and Friday, high temperature about 100 degrees.
0: Welcome back. We have more with Week's Revival coming up in just a moment. Gordon Moat has a new song out from the album Where He Leads Me. The song includes his wife Kimberly and Brentwood Baptist Church worship pastor Travis Cottrell. Here's Gordon Moat with Missing Jesus.

0: Jesus. That's Gordon Moat with his wife Kimberly and Travis Cottrell. Our featured artist this week is Weeks Revival. Benjamin Scott tells us what's behind the name.
1: I guess because of the roots that we feel called back to, there's a bit of a revival sound. When we were talking about, you know, what would we call it, it seemed like revival needed to be in the name.
0: That's Benjamin Scott. The group's record label is Daywind Records, and they asked Weeks Revival if they might want to do a song that collaborates with another one of the label artists.
2: Rick Shelton with the label said, would y'all think Karen would it be okay if we put Karen on a song? And I was like,
3: we need to pray about it.
2: Yes, absolutely.
3: Amen. Yes.
2: You know, of course we want, you know, Karen on a song. And so our original thought process was to put her on the first single, which was Breaking Loose, that you're playing now, and have her on the very first single. But as we listened and started, you know, putting everything together, we just thought, man, she'd, you know, risen such an anth of such a song,
3: powerful
2: song, that we feel like man, we should probably have her there, you know.
0: That's JJ Weeks, and here's Weeks Revival with Karen Peck Gooch on a powerful song called Risen.

0: Risen, that's Week's Revival with Karen Peck Gooch. Great song. This debut album called Week's Revival doesn't sound like a rookie project and has a great variety of styles, but the guys all agree on one of their favorites called When the Saints Go Marching In.
1: It defines a Christian's walk. You know, because we're not trying, the end goal is to end up in heaven, right? But there's so much to do here on earth. But the golden moment, I think, for all of us is the day we get to see Jesus face to face, walk in those streets of gold, and I'm going to be in that number.
0: That's J.J. Weeks, and here's Week's Revival with When the Saints Go Marching In.

0: When the Saints go marching in, that's Weeks Revival. 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
0: 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Right now, Greater Vision with Sow the Good Seed.

0: Sow the good seed, that's greater vision. The Collingsworth family's gearing up for their latest tour. It's called the Songs of Hope Tour. I asked Kim Collingsworth why that name.
1: Well, because everybody needs encouraged. And I heard a preacher say one time, if you want to have an audience to preach to the hurting. There's one in every pew. And so I took that from a musician's perspective and said, you know what? We need to sing to the hurting too. And so we just decided to take a lot of our songs. You're about to climb. Your ways are higher. He'll find a way. Great is his faithfulness. All of these songs that we've sung over the years. Got to get to Jesus. I mean, I could just go on. And put them into different program lineups and just sing and sing and sing hope to the people. We never know who we're singing to, but the Lord knows. And so we felt very, very much at peace about choosing the title for this tour. And so we're out here spreading hope to the people.
0: That's Kim Collingsworth. Here's the Collingsworth.

0: 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That's the Collingsworth family from their project Classics and Hymns. And that'll wrap things up for the program today. I hope you enjoyed our visit with Weeks Revival. 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Coming up next week, we'll visit with the Apostolic Boys.
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0: The Apostolic Boys coming up next week. I'm Rodney Balcom. Thank you for listening today. Remember, the gospel is the good news. Let's all strive to know Him and to make Him known. And we'll look for you again next week, right here, Lord willing, with more of the Gospel Greats.
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3: Hello, everybody. I'm Ricky File, and these are Principles for Abundant Living. The Bible says, with His stripes we are healed. That's in Isaiah 53:5. That's a prophecy given to Isaiah by the Lord concerning Jesus. It concerned the wounds He was to endure to provide for His people healing for the physical body. It's a finished work. Jesus has already endured that, and it's already done. Now, Peter looks back on it after it's happened and uses past tense terminology. In 1 Peter 2:24, he says, "By whose stripes ye were healed." No matter what symptoms are present, by His stripes I am healed. By His stripes I was healed. If I am and I was, then I am right now. I confess this fact in the presence of symptoms that would contradict it. 2 Corinthians 5:7 says we walk by faith and not by sight. Regardless of others' opinions about my health, by His stripes I am healed. Others may think I look badly. They may pass their opinion about my state of health. But the truth is, by His stripes, I am healed. In spite of past experiences, by His stripes, I am healed. I may have sought for healing before that wasn't manifested, but this is a new day for me. By His stripes, I am healed. When pain strikes my body, by His stripes, I am healed. It may certainly be true that there is pain in my body, and it may also be important in some cases for us to seek some medical attention also, particularly if we've been abusing our body and we need some corrective things to take place in that regard. But whatever, I know that by His stripes I am healed. When things appear all wrong in my health condition, His truth is that by His stripes I'm healed. And listen, when things appear to be all right and my health examinations are solid, it's because by His stripes I am healed. Now listen to what I just said to you. The Bible says that by His stripes I'm healed. That's true if I feel badly. That's true if I feel good. If I feel good, it's by His stripes that I'm healed. So wherever I am, regardless of how I feel, I hold fast to this joyful confession of truth. By His stripes I am healed. The Bible says that He bare in His body on the tree our sins, and that by His stripes we're healed. Will you talk like that today? How about this confession? I am strong. The Bible says, let the weak say, I am strong. Now that sounds like a paradox, to say I'm strong when I'm weak. But faith's confession is, I am strong. No matter what I think of myself, I am strong. Regardless of others' opinions about me, I am strong. In weakness, I have strength. It's the strength of the Lord. The Bible says, be strong in the power of His might. In spite of past experiences of succumbing to weakness, I rise up today with a new testimony of faith, and that is, I am strong. Let the weak say, I am strong. It's not just when I feel strong that I say I'm strong, but it's even when I feel weak that I declare I am strong. God commands me to say that. So I'm saying what God says. It's the language of faith. It's the language of victory. What am I? I am strong. Whatever else I may be, I am strong. What I confess, I possess. How can I be so sure? Because God declares so in Joel 3:10, but also in other scriptures. He talks about how that the Lord is the strength of my life. So let the weak say out there today, I am strong. And let the sick say out there today, I am healed.
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4: Let's take a look at the weather for the Amarillo area. Tonight, overnight low to mid 70s. Tomorrow, high temperature about 102. Southwest winds gusting to 25 miles per hour. Wednesday, high temperature expected to be about 103. Thursday and Friday, high temperature about 100 degrees.
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8: I want you to take your Bible this morning. And would you turn to the book of 1 Samuel chapter 17. There's almost 60 verses, 58 to be exact, in this story. But we're only going to read 11 of them just to give you a little bit of a premise. I believe that I have a word from God. The Lord spoke this message to my spirit. I had announced that I would be talking about finding your cause. But as I continued to study,

If you and I will allow God to be God, and we will present ourselves as a living sacrifice. I want to begin in verse 1 of chapter 17. The Bible said, "Now the Philistines gathered their forces for war, and they assembled at Succoth in Judah. They pitched camp at Ephes Damim, between Succoth and Azekah. Saul and the Israelites assembled and camped in the valley of Elah and drew up their battle line to meet the Philistines. The Philistines occupied one hill and the Israelites another, with the valley between them. A champion named Goliath, who was from Gath, came out of the Philistine camp. He was over 9 feet tall, some writers say. That depends on how you measure a cubit. There are some believe he was as tall as 13 feet. He had a bronze helmet on his head and wore a coat of scale armor of bronze weighing 5,000 shekels. On his legs he wore bronze greaves, and a bronze javelin was slung on his back. His spear shaft was like a weaver's rod, and its iron point weighed 600 shekels. His shield bearer went ahead of him. Goliath stood and shouted to the ranks of Israel, 'Why do you come out and line up for the battle? Am I not a Philistine? And are not you the servants of Saul? Choose a man and have him come down to me. If he is able to fight and kill me, and we will become your subjects. But if I overcome and kill him, you will become our subjects and serve us.' Then the Philistine said, 'This day I defy the ranks of Israel. Give me a man and let us fight each other.' On hearing the Philistine's words, Saul and all of the Israelites were dismayed and terrified." Father, this is the day the Lord has made. We rejoice and we are glad in it. We are claiming that change will come to lives today that can only be done. Take us on that impossible journey. Let this be the beginning, and we give you thanks for it in Jesus' precious name. And everybody said, amen. I don't have to remind you that this is one of the more memorable stories in the Word of God that many of us have heard from childhood. It is a story of guidance and deliverance and provision, promotion, and a great deal more. However, there are those of us that have heard this story preached and taught and read numerous times, but even though we have heard this story and we think we are familiar with it, there are details buried in this chapter that you and I need to hear, because God wants to speak to us today. Far more people, ladies and gentlemen, than you and I realize, many of which are in the church, live their life never reaching the potential that God ordained for them to live. As far as they are concerned, life as they know it will never change very much. No matter how long they live, periodically they will get a raise at work. They will be able to have a blessing here and there. And there will be a promotion of sorts if all goes well. And maybe an unexpected bonus of a paid vacation to Disney World. And that is the high peaks of their life. In their mind, that's how their parents lived. That's how their grandparents lived. And they believe that's the story of their life as well. Few are those who awake every morning with expectant realization pulsating within them that says, "I am here for a reason.
Few are those who understand the inside of Psalms 139 and verse 16.

0: talking about God's operation of him, dealing with him in his mother's womb, being formed. And he says in that verse, and I read from the Amplified, your eyes, talking about God, saw my unformed substance. And in your book, all of the days of my life were written before ever they took shape. God wrote your life, my friend, in eternity past. And you better know, he didn't write divorce. He didn't write defeat. He did not write bad things. He wrote a life of victory, a life of miracles for you and I to enjoy. They've already been written in his book before they ever took shape, when as yet there was none of them. God has written a journey, an impossible journey, that he has for you and that he has for me. Few are those that go through the day meditating the truth that God has deposited in within you and I, his DNA in seed form. You did more than have your sins removed. You did more than have your name written in the Lamb's Book of Life. God deposited his character. He put his DNA in you when you became a child of God. It is there in seed form, but he's believing and he's provided a way so that it can grow and produce fruitfulness, and you will be the express image of Jesus Christ, something the flesh could never bring to fruition. I hope this message stirs you today as God has put it in my spirit, and I hope that you can lay a hold of this truth, that there is an impossible journey. It may seem, and I will tell you, it is impossible for the flesh, but God is wanting to take you and I places that we have never been before. You see, God made a plan for every day of your life, a plan of achievement, a plan of victory, but it will only come to development as you and I move with God and allow the process to come to fruition. It is a process that in the natural, it is impossible. But God has been arranging, he has been operating, and he's been opening doors and closing doors. The Lord has been orchestrating things in your behalf that you and I do not even realize at this point he has been doing. You may look at your life and think there's absolutely nothing that's miraculous about what is happening in my life. But I would encourage you, by the faith of God, go ahead and raise your spiritual sails of expectancy, because there is a wind that God is going to send your way. And when it comes, you need to be ready to step out and follow God in his leading. The life of David is a most beautiful study in Scripture. It reveals in types and shadows the wonderful plan of redemption. And while most of us, as I've mentioned earlier, we know the story of David killing Goliath, and that's what follows what we read. There's the details of how David is on a mission and he ends up on the battlefield and a great miracle takes place that day. But there are details. There is information that is sometimes not obvious, and then there is other information that is all but hidden unless you do some deep digging that God would have us to see. And if you'll stay with me, I will paint a picture of this journey God has for you and for me that I call an impossible journey. It is how a snotty-nosed young teenager leaves the sheep field and becomes the greatest king Israel ever had. How does that happen? It is impossible in the natural. But the life path that God gave David to walk on and live is very similar to the life path that he has for you and that he has for me. but he's looking for somebody that will say, choose me, Lord, and allow me to be a part of the impossible journey. There are six factors in this message as I begin to study that the Lord began to deposit into my spirit. And every one of them are like links of a chain. You cannot separate one. They all must fit together. And the first of the six, if you would write it down, is the arrangement factor. The arrangement factor. Let me explain. If I were to ask you to tell me about yourself, I suspect that most of us would give an answer somewhat like this. Well, my name is Billy Nickel. I'm 74 years old. I was born in Hobbs, New Mexico to Olin James and Fern Marie Nickel. I was reared in Andrews, Texas until I was 17. I went to Bible college and was there for a while, and then I left as a single evangelist, and for two years I evangelized by myself, and then I married in 1974, Betty Taylor, and God blessed us as we evangelized six more years together, and he gave us two beautiful daughters, and we have grandchildren now. And we pastored in Canyon for 22 years and now in Amarillo for 24 years. That's who I am, and that's the story of my life. That took me less than a minute to rattle off, but you see, that illustrates how we see our life. We normally go back to the time we were born, maybe to our grandparents, but hardly ever any further than that. And then we bring it forward, and that is the summation of our life. And that is also how we see stories in the Bible. David is Jesse's son, one of eight sons. He has seven brothers. He is a shepherd. He killed a giant. He was hated by Saul. He had to run for his life, but he became the king of Israel, and he was the greatest king that ever reigned over Israel. And we sum up that Bible story in just a few sentences. And because of how we sum up our life and how we sum up Bible stories without diving in and seeing the deeper details.
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2: 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And Diana and I celebrate our 55th anniversary of our marriage. 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Come and celebrate with us. Yes.

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1: 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See, God has said it. I have given you the ability. Deuteronomy 8:18 is where that's found. The ability to get results.
2: Yes.
1: The ability to get wealth, to establish my covenant. It's a matter of covenant. Well, all I need is just enough for me and my family. Wrong. God's wanting to establish his covenant all over the world through you. He wants you to have enough to give to ministries all over the world. Wow. Well, as simple as it is, my children love that. My two youngest playing hide and go seek. I said, you know where that came from? The Lord. He enjoys the simple game. Now, here's what I want to tell you. Life's not a game, so don't mistake what I'm saying. And the Lord wants to know this. Are you actually interested in me getting involved in every area of your life or not? And your life is a testimony, and it should be first to you, not others judging you or looking at you, whether or not you've sought the Lord in every area. If my marriage is piping hot, it's probably because I've been seeking the Lord about it. Now, whether you're in that position or your marriage is on the rocks, seek the Lord. Seek the Lord is always the answer to every situation, to everything you're in, and every battle you go through. Seeking the Lord is the key. I could teach you that with chapter and verse, how there were kings that would seek the Lord before they went to battle, so the Lord would give them a battle plan that assured the victory. Remember, go into the trees and wait till you hear the sound. In the mulberry trees, as I recall. You remember that story? David sought the Lord. How do I do it? He didn't just go out and do it. Are you listening? You don't just go out and do it. I'm just going to. Now, if you know to do the word, go and do the word. You should know some scriptures so well that you don't need anyone to come tell you. Right? Because you know it so well. Because you're following the Lord. Amen. Now, people act like God is hard to find, but can I just tell you this? Stop making it so hard. Just because he requires you to search with all your heart doesn't mean it's hard.
2: That's true.
1: When it comes to anything in life where God's not involved, you need to seek the Lord in that area. Maybe children are giving you a hard time. Seek the Lord about it. How do you seek the Lord? Well, you come to church, of course, you open your Bible, you pray out loud and say, Lord, I need help with this. And you go read what the Bible says about it, such as Proverbs 22:6, train up your children in the way they should go. And when they're old, they shall not depart from it. Now look, that's pretty simple up front to hear train. Train. Great, wonderful, train. I'll just do that. Absolutely. I'll train. That is an 18-year commitment minimum. One word, train, 18 years of your life with one child. I mean, think about that. See, the Lord, he's wanting to cooperate with us, but he's going to require something of us. And some people choke on that pill. They think, well, if God wanted my children to serve the Lord, they would just serve the Lord. It's not the way it works. They require training, and God put that responsibility on every parent. The responsibility is yours, not the schoolhouses. Now, you're in a ministry, of course, that I know the Lord led us to open ACS, our Christian school. And so we'll come along beside you and help you, but it's your responsibility, not ours. In this environment, we're going to do it God's way. Here's the danger of this. People run into it everywhere. Every ministry, I think, that likes to start Christian schools that would even consider it. Here's the thing you have to contemplate. If I set the standard of here's God's word when you come here, if perhaps the parents are shouting on Sunday, but that principle is not applied on Monday, it might expose it if they come Monday. There's the danger of it. Somebody said, well, pastor, did you hear what so-and-so and this person and that person that come here? They claim this is their church and you're their pastor. They're out doing this. I've got a newsflash for you. I have no idea whether you're doing the word or not. But what I do know is I'm prepared to give you a word so you can take the word of God and you can follow the word of God and do the word of God. That would be my hope, since the point of this is to make you a disciple of Jesus. That's why we're here today. And I'm showing you, if you're going to be a disciple, you got to seek him with all your heart. It can't be like, well, I'll seek you on Sunday and then I'll holler back next Sunday. Now, I can tell you this, you might have a relationship in your life where you check in once a week with somebody, but that's not a close relationship. No. That's definitely not a close covenant relationship. The closer you get in relationship and covenant to someone, such as your spouse, they require you checking in several times. Yeah. See, I thought growing up, I lived in that little town and we could ride our bikes. Me and my sister, we could go ride our bikes, especially me. I loved it. She could care less sometimes, but here it was, time to go ride your bike. Okay, wonderful. I get out there riding, and this was the thing. You have to check in every hour. You have to call, and this was landline days. No cell phones, no texting. They hadn't even heard of such. There were pagers, but we didn't have one. That was for the rich folks, right? So mom was like, can you believe how time has just transformed? I know young people think it's always been this way with technology. It hasn't. Anyway, I'm still young too. But I'm driving my bike, doing whatever I'm doing all over that town, man. I mean, the whole town's like a mile long. I mean, it's not big, but I'm driving all over, you know, just doing whatever. Whatever you do as a kid, riding your bike. And I'm like, oh, I got to go check in. I thought that was just my parents being strict. Then I got married and realized, not that she requires me to check in every hour, but even when I travel, like when I was in Nigeria across the world, it was really nice in my end, because I'm over there without her. I wanted to hear from her myself. She also wanted to hear from me. Why? Because we're in covenant relationship. Now, I don't know if you noticed, I didn't call the whole congregation. I love all of you, but I'm not as close in relationship as I am her. Wow. What am I trying to say to you? Don't lose the point here. Here's the point. The closest relationship you have in your whole life is with the Lord. And if you're in with all your heart, that means you check in with him often. You don't let days go by without, Lord, what do you want me to do? Now, when the Lord has told you something to do, ask Noah. Sometimes it's going to take you decades to do it. And sometimes it takes multi-generations to do what God said to do. In fact, most of the time it does, because generational ministry is how God moves his kingdom through time. And I'm letting you know right now, that's what this ministry is, a multi-generational ministry where we're training everyone around here to seek the Lord with all your heart. Stop making life so hard.
2: Praise God.
1: So when we hold back in seeking the Lord, you could not say we're in it to win it. You couldn't say that. But if you're in it to win it, you're like, I'm seeking him with everything. In every area. Now, I want to challenge you. Don't define the Lord's requirement of being all in your seeking as hard. Did you follow that? Don't define the Lord's requirement of you being all in when it comes to seeking him as, well, that's hard. That's not hard. To have complete surrender, that's not hard. You just surrender. It's just, that's all I have, Lord. This is it. I came today to give every ounce of energy I have to give you a word that you can take. And when I go before the Lord, maybe years from now, maybe not that long because of the rapture of the church. But when I stand before him and give an account, he's going to know whether or not I gave him everything I had this morning. And I'm going to stand before the Lord and give an account. Why didn't you? Well, I was dealing with this situation with the kids. I was dealing with this situation with the church member. The music team, they hit the wrong note, Lord. Can you imagine these kind of excuses that you would give if you faced the Lord? But yet people do that here. They hold back their praise. They hold back their seeking the Lord because, well, I don't like the way they said that. I don't like the way they did that.
2: Come on.
1: So you held back your praise because of someone else. You don't want to stand before the Lord. I'm going to tell you, that's not being in it to win it. People have all kinds of reasons for not seeking the Lord. And I actually have to tell you this. I got a download last night and changed my notes because I was just going to mention a few things in passing and move on. And I'm telling you, the Holy Spirit's like, no, you're going to have to deal with this because this is what people are dealing with. Excuses for not seeking the Lord with all your heart. And I'm just going to say, we got to eliminate all excuses. I said, we got to eliminate all excuses. Yeah, I figured it'd go over about that well, you know. Because Americans in particular, American Christians are full of excuses. It's too hot in this room, I can't receive. It's cloudy outside, I think I would rather just stay at home. I'm so busy, Pastor, you don't have any idea how busy my life is. None of those are reasons to not seek the Lord with all of our heart. So here's some examples of why people don't seek the Lord with all their heart. Number one, pain. Pain. Now this is a real one. And we have compassion on you if you're in pain. But sickness and disease is a weapon fashioned by the enemy. The Word of God says, no weapon formed against you shall prosper. So I'm going to say it this way. No sickness formed against your body will prosper. That's an attack of the enemy. And the purpose of pain is to keep you from seeking. Because when someone's in a lot of pain, there comes a point with pain where you're like, I can't really do anything but focus on getting healed from this. Like, there's a place out there. I mean, maybe you haven't been there and God forbid you ever go there, but some of you have been in real battles, and you know, maybe even this week, pain is a real and present danger to seeking the Lord with all your heart. But I came to tell you something. Jesus paid for that pain. Isaiah 53, verse 4, surely he has borne our griefs and carried our sorrows. Yet we esteemed him stricken, smitten by God, and afflicted. Listen to me, grief, malady of any kind, anxiety, calamity, sickness, anguish, pain, and sorrow are the meanings of those two words right there, griefs and sorrows. That's what those words mean. If you go look them up in the Hebrew, you're going to find out that it means grief, like when grief tries to get a hold of you, right? It means malady. That's any sickness, any disease, anxiety. Wow, is that a huge thing in our society right now? Anxiety is killing people. People go to drugs. People got to smoke a cancer stick. They got all kinds of stuff. That's a cigarette. Because they're dealing with anxiety. And it's real. I mean, what people are dealing with is real. They say, well, preacher, it's easy for you just to jump over this. I'm here just to tell you Jesus took it. And if he took it, then you don't have to keep taking it. Anything he took was so now you don't have to take it. Now you rebuke it.
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3: Today is Monday, August 17th. Let's take a look at the weather for the Amarillo area. Tonight, overnight low to mid 70s. Tomorrow, high temperature about 102. Southwest winds gusting to 25 miles per hour. Wednesday, high temperature expected to be about 103. Thursday and Friday, high temperature about 100 degrees.
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3: We were thrilled to make acquaintance with Cherry Campbell. 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
6: Praise the Lord. Let everything that has breath praise the Lord. Welcome to Victorious Faith. I'm Cherry Campbell. Today I'm going to continue sharing with you the message I've been sharing with you in the last few broadcasts that I preached in a series of messages in our Victorious Faith services called What is the Word? And this is message 4 in that series called What is the Word? Light, Life, and Health. 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Now join me in our live service for the continuation of message number 4, What is the Word? Light, Life, and Health. Psalm 36:9 says, in your light, we see light. What does that mean? That means that in his word, as we study it and meditate on his word, we will see and understand more and more and more and more as long as we keep seeking. As long as we keep seeking more light, light produces more light. Light produces more light. And you get that light and it opens up to you another level of light. Have you ever felt like you've gotten a revelation and it took you to a whole nother level?
7: Yes.
6: Well, that's what the Kingdom of God revelation was for me. I'd seen the parts. I'd seen the laws. I'd seen the power of words. I've seen the law of faith and love and authority. But when I got the revelation of the Kingdom of God and how it is the system in which all those laws work together to create and produce everything that there is in the Kingdom of God, all that's available, it took my whole understanding to another level. I got a light that brought me to a whole nother level of more light and more light. So you go on to know the Lord more and more. So light produces more light. In your light, we see more light and we get more if we keep looking. If we keep looking into the word for more, we will see more and more and more and more. As you begin to get revelation, then it starts coming more and more and more as you seek it and look for it. It will stop as soon as you stop looking. You get bored and you turn away and go do something else. No more light's going to come. But as you seek and look for it, you're going to get more and more and more and more. And that is reading the word, but also listening to teachers who are anointed with revelation of the word. They are given revelation to open up to you. God gives teachers and preachers the word of God to open it up to more people. And so listening to preachers, that's one way I got a lot of the revelation, especially the foundation and the beginning of what I understood came through the teachers. And then God began expanding it more in me. But I got revelation, and I still do get revelation from teachers that I listen to. Or they take it to another level. It's the same subject. I mean, it still may be faith that I've been studying my whole life. But it took it in another angle, another dimension, another application, another strength of it. And there was more light added to it. So as you seek it and look for it, in your light, we see light. Matthew 13:12-16. Whoever has will be given more. There it is. Whoever, you can put in this, whoever has light, whoever has understanding. Light, understanding. Whoever has light and understanding will be given more, and he will have an abundance. Whoever does not have light or understanding, even what he has will be taken away from him. This is why I speak to them in parables. So Jesus said, this is why I speak in parables. Though seeing, they do not see. Though hearing, they do not hear or understand. In them is fulfilled the prophecy of Isaiah. You will be ever hearing, but never understanding. You will be ever seeing, but never perceiving. God forbid that should ever be me or you. Don't be that person. You hear and hear and you never understand. You never perceive. Don't be dull. Don't be callous, for this people's heart has become calloused. They hardly hear with their ears. They have closed their eyes. They closed their eyes. They did it. Otherwise, they might see with their eyes, hear with their ears, understand with their hearts, and turn. I would heal them. I would bless them. I would give them breakthrough and victories. But, he said, blessed are your eyes because they see, and blessed are your ears because they hear. You are blessed. God says you're blessed when you can see and understand the word. When you get revelation of the word, you are blessed. You are one of the blessed ones. I'm a blessed one. I thank you, Lord. I'm a blessed one because you give me revelation. If you want that, say, thank you, Lord. I'm a blessed one. You give me revelation. I get understanding of your word. Thank you, Father. Thank you, Jesus. Thank you, Holy Spirit. Those who despise the word of God or think little of it will lose any understanding they might have. It'll be lost, it'll be snatched away from them. Remember the seed sown on the path, the parable of the word sown. It was sown on the path and the birds came and ate it up. The birds ate it up. It didn't even sink in. That's some people. They heard it. It didn't even get in them. It was taken away. What little they had, it was taken away from them. They lost it. Now, I want us to look at this in 2 Peter 1:16-19. It gives a great picture for us. This passage written by Peter, 2 Peter 1:16-19, refers to when Peter, James, and John were with Jesus on the mountain of Transfiguration. They were the three with him on the mountain of Transfiguration when Moses and Elijah came down on the mountain and in a light, a glorious, glorious light surrounded Jesus, and his robes were as light as the sun. And as the voice spoke from heaven, this is my beloved son. And so this is referring to the vision. Peter is writing about the vision they saw on the mountain of Transfiguration. In verse 16, he said, we did not follow cleverly invented stories when we told you about the power and coming of our Lord Jesus Christ. But we were, Peter, James, and John, and I mean, Peter would say, James and John and I, we were eyewitnesses of his majesty. We saw the transfiguration in glory. For he received honor and glory from God the Father when the voice came to him from the majestic glory saying, this is my son whom I love. With him I am well pleased. Peter continues to testify. We ourselves heard this voice. It was an audible voice, you could say, that came from heaven when we were with him on the sacred mountain, the mountain of Transfiguration. And we have the word of the prophets. made more certain. You could also say, but. I would actually prefer the word but in there because it's more of a contrast than an addition. The word of the prophets is referring to the Old Testament. We have the word of the prophets made more certain. The English Standard Version says, we have something more sure. The prophetic word. So what is he saying? We were eyewitnesses beholding his glory. We saw the glory on him. We heard the audible voice of God from heaven with our physical ears. We saw with our physical eyes. We heard with our physical ears. This is where I think the word but could be used here. But in contrast to that, however, we have the word of the prophets. That's what he calls the Old Testament. More certain. English Standard Version. More sure. The more sure word is the prophetic word or the written word. What we already have in writing from the prophets, and that was all the Old Testament. I mean, everyone who wrote, even Moses, David, all of those that wrote, they were the prophets. And all that they wrote, those were the writings of the prophets. So even Psalms and Proverbs, it would all be included in what they called the writings of the prophets. It was the written word that they had on scrolls. And he said, we have something more sure. Okay, we saw glory with our eyes, the transfiguration of Jesus right in front of us. We heard an audible voice from heaven speaking. But there is something more sure, more certain, more solid than a vision of Jesus in transfiguration and a voice from heaven. It's the written word. We have something more sure, the word of prophets, more certain. And the King James actually says we have a more sure word of scripture. And you will do well to pay attention to it as to a light. God, the Father, the Holy Spirit, through Peter, is saying pay attention to the written word as to a light. Look at it as a light, as to a light shining in a dark place until the day dawns, until there's a dawning in your heart, until the morning star rises in your heart. What is that? Revelation. Until there's a dawning in your heart, that's revelation, understanding. And above all, you must understand that no prophecy of scripture. So this is talking about the word of the prophets, prophecy of scripture. So right here in verse 20, we understand that the prophecy or the words of the prophets or the prophetic word he's talking about is that of scripture. What you just heard was the message I preached in a series of messages in our Victorious Faith services called What is the Word? And this is message 4 in that series called What is the Word? Light, Life, and Health. And we will continue this message again tomorrow. So join me again tomorrow and remember, God loves you. You are blessed and highly favored by the Lord.
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8: Henry Garlock, one of the early Pentecostal pioneers in traveling and missionary work in Africa with the Assembly of God, his son, John Garlock, some of you might have known him, might have heard him minister. He was a Christ for the Nations for many years. He's made the transition now from earth to heaven. His wife is still living. Henry Garlock was one of those early Pentecostal pioneers that in the era or season that he ministered in, you couldn't minister successfully and even stay alive because of all the diseases unless you knew something about the ability and power of God. And many times, you know, they'd conquer malaria and certain malaria, but he has a book out his son wrote, and it's Before I Kill and Eat You. And in that book is this account, and if you ever hear John minister, a lot of times he would share only this account. Henry, his father there and ministering there, and one of the other neighboring tribes had stolen one of the young people out of the tribe that Henry was ministering to, and he got a group of people together, and they traveled and went to the tribe there where it had that child and young person, and actually was trying to sneak around, get in and get out unnoticed, but they were detected, and they took Henry, and they were cannibalistic, and let it be known, you know, they were going to getting ready for a feast, and Henry was going to be the one they was going to feast on. And they told him, do you have anything to say before we kill and eat you? And Henry said he got up to speak, and because he did have something to say, and he just started out speaking in tongues. And when he finished, they come and bowed at his feet, unbound him, and actually carried their possessions back to the village. He said he doesn't know what he said to this day, but he said, it is really hard to talk me out of the benefit of speaking in tongues. Now, in relationship to that, now let's flow right in here to what I would call the biblical evidence or the benefits of speaking in tongues. Now, let me go over the instances once again in the book of Acts of men and women speaking in tongues. Now, there were women in the upper room. We looked at Acts chapter 2. Now, notice it said the Holy Spirit, they spake as the Holy Spirit did what? Gave them utterance. Now, here's a misconception that people have, especially if you're taught against it. They think they'll just clamp their mouth, and if it's the will of God they speak in tongues, the Holy Spirit will just forcibly open their mouth and just really speak through them that way. That is not true at all. The one thing about the Holy Spirit, he is a gentleman. He will respect your will that God has given you. He will not override your will. He is a gentleman, but he will help you. He will be an aid, and he will be an assist to you. Now, we looked in Acts chapter 10, and I'm going to look there just briefly again. And then while we're there in 10, I'm going to look at Acts chapter 9 right there also. It'd be what I would call an incident that is just a little more indirect. Now, as I shared with you last Sunday in Acts chapter 10, there's some things in the Bible that sort of or kind of amaze me, or I ponder over because of my mind concept of the Bible. You know, I just automatically think that everybody thinks that the gospel is for everybody, but they didn't think that way in the beginning. The significance here in Acts chapter 10 is actually the Lord appeared to Peter in a vision. At the same time, he's appearing to Cornelius, telling him where to go. And Cornelius was a Gentile. He was outside of the Jewish race. And up till this time, now this is amazing to me, it had been 8 to 10 years since the day of Pentecost, and the followers and disciples of Jesus Christ still thought that the gospel was only for the Jew. And this is the significance. That's why it had to be such outstanding, the vision of Peter. And the Lord said to Peter, what do you see? He said, well, I see unclean animals. They're unclean. We can't eat them. And then this is what Jesus said, what I have cleansed, why are you calling unclean? And then Cornelius comes, the Gentile, and invites Peter to come preach the gospel. And then the first thing that Peter does when he starts preaching the gospel, I perceive that God is no respecter of persons. And then he began to preach the gospel, and while he's preaching, the Holy Ghost falls. And I'll begin reading to you in verse 44. While Peter yet spake these words, the Holy Ghost fell on them which heard the word. Now what happens here? The Holy Ghost does what? He falls on them that are what? Hearing the word of God. Now they're not like those that many times Jesus administered, the people would come to catch him in his word, but they were actually hearing. Now the Holy Ghost fell on them as they were hearing the word. Now they of the circumcision, which believed, were astonished. Circumcision here just means the Jew. Circumcision, I'll touch on that just briefly. Circumcision availeth nothing today outwardly. But the Bible says, Paul taught, it's a circumcision of the heart that avails and counts for something today. The cutting away of the filth, and where we get a new heart, and Jesus gives us a new heart. And so the Jewish people were amazed that the Holy Ghost fell on the Gentiles. Also was poured out the gift of the Holy Ghost. Now, my question to you is this before I read the next few verses. How did they know that the gift of the Holy Ghost was poured out on the Gentiles there at Cornelius' house? For they heard them speak with tongues and magnify God. Now, how did they know the gift of the Holy Ghost was poured out on the Gentiles? They heard them speak with tongues and magnify God. Now, once again, if you are born again, you have the Holy Ghost. You are born of the Spirit. He becomes your teacher. He becomes your guide. He's your intercessor. He's your comforter. He's your helper. He's your paraclete. But yet there is an experience following salvation, as on the day of Pentecost, where the gift of the Holy Ghost is given to people. Now, it's what? A gift. Remember that. It's not something you earn. It is a gift. The Holy Ghost is a gift. And remember, if you're here seeking the Holy Ghost, God has already given him. And then it's up to you to learn how to receive him, or open up and just receive him. The Holy Ghost is a gift. A gift is not something you merit. It's not something you earn by working for it. A gift is something you give to somebody you appreciate, or you esteem, or you love, or you respect. It's not something they earn. Now, God has already given the Holy Ghost. It's a gift. And it's up to you and I to receive him. For they heard them speak with tongues and magnify God. Then answered Peter, can any man forbid water that these should not be baptized which have received the Holy Ghost as we have? He said, man, these guys have received the Holy Ghost just as we have. Now, this is 8 to 10 years since Pentecost. And Peter said, hey, the gift of the Holy Ghost is given to the Gentiles just like it was to you and I in the beginning. Now, we'll go to Acts chapter 19 in a few moments, because in Acts chapter 19, it's about 20 years since the day of Pentecost. Now, see, the book of Acts is written over a period of about 40 years. Counts the history of the early church over a 40-year period. Now, here it's about 10 years into the book of Acts. Now, here in Acts chapter 9, I'm going to read just a few verses of Scripture to you. We're close here to 9. Now, Paul, I think most of you would remember, but I'll share just a little bit of history in relationship to Paul. Paul was a highly educated man. He was a Pharisee of the Pharisees. He was persecuting Christians even unto death. He was finding Christians and imprisoning them. And then while he was on his way to Damascus there to do the same there, persecute Christians, see them in prison, God arrests him on what you and I would know of the Damascus Road. And comes down to him and he said, Saul, Saul, why persecutest thou me? Now, when someone is persecuting God's people, God takes it personally and you do it to me. Now, Parents, do you ever get offended if someone says something about your kiddos? Sure you do. It's like they did what? Did it to you. Said it to you. You take it personally. And this is what the Lord is saying. And Jesus said, why? It's all you're persecuting me. And anytime, you know, you're being persecuted or tormented just a little bit here in relationship to walking through life here and things aren't going well, remember, Jesus is taking it personally, and so they're doing it also to him. And so Paul, actually what we would say, gets saved here. And in that experience, this bright light, he's been blind now for 3 days. He hadn't eaten for 3 days. He's been blind for 3 days. Now, the Lord... It's amazing how he works when we begin to understand some of his ways. God is always working on both ends of the spectrum. God is giving Ananias here, speaking to him at the same time in a vision. And at the same time, he's speaking to Paul or Saul of Tarsus in a vision. And so he speaks to Ananias and he said, there's one down here that his name is Saul. And I want you to go lay hands on him that his eyesight will be healed and he'll be filled with the Holy Ghost. Now, when I was reading that, I was rather not taken back, but greater confidence in the Lord of his instruction. When he spoke to Ananias, he said, now, you know the city here we're in, but he said, he's down there and the name of the street is Straight. So Ananias, you go find the street that is named Straight, and then the one lives there, the house of Judas lives on that street. And that's where, and then he said, there's a man there from Tarsus, and his name is Saul. I mean, he gave him explicit directions. He said, go down to the street, name the street Straight, and he said, Judas lives there, the house there, and then there's a man in there, his name is Saul, and he's from the city of Tarsus. And so Ananias said, well, he said, man, this guy has been persecuting Christians unto death. And then the Lord spoke to Ananias and said, he is a chosen vessel unto me to declare my works and the power of God throughout the land. And so Ananias goes there, and I'm going to pick up in verse 17. And Ananias went his way and entered into the house and putting his hands on him and said, Brother Saul, the Lord, even Jesus, that appeared unto thee in the way as thou camest, has sent me that thou mightest receive thy sight and be filled with the Holy Ghost. And immediately there fell from his eyes, it had been scales, and received sight forthwith, and arose and was baptized. Now I know in this verse of Scripture where it says that Ananias laid hands on him to receive his sight and to be filled with the Holy Ghost, I am quite aware it does not say in these verses that Paul spoke in other tongues. But I am quite aware in the book of Corinthians that Paul himself said, I thank God I speak in tongues more than you all. And so we do know that Paul spoke in tongues in the New Testament as a result of him receiving the Holy Spirit. Now, in Acts chapter 19, now Acts chapter 8 is another indirect incident, and we may look at that and we may not. But in Acts chapter 19, now I'm just going to make reference to this because we looked at this last Sunday. But in Acts chapter 9, it was Paul was in his travels. There was a group of Ephesians came to him, 12 men. And Paul asked him, he said, have you received the Holy Ghost since you believed? And their answer was this, we haven't even heard that there was a Holy Ghost. So Paul ministered to them, and then when he finished ministering, he said he laid hands on them, and they received the Holy Ghost and began to speak in other tongues and magnify and worship the Lord. Now that's 20 years after. So we know in the book of Acts that that experience never changed, and it has never changed right up to the day that you and I are living.
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3: Today is Monday, August 17th. Let's take a look at the weather for the Amarillo area. Tonight, overnight low, low to mid 70s. Tomorrow, high temperature about 102. Southwest winds gusting to 25 miles per hour. Wednesday, high temperature expected to be about 103. Thursday and Friday, high temperature about 100 degrees.
9: 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Keep obeying God's word.
3: Next up is Washington Watch Live, although it's not live. It was recorded about 4 o'clock this afternoon. That's when it was transmitted live, and we're happy to present it to you here this evening on the Kingdom Keys Network with Tony Perkins.
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11: Are you any closer today to reaching a final deal to end Iran's nuclear program?
12: Well, they want to make a deal, but they're not going to make the kind of a deal that I feel is necessary. Look, we're in there for one reason. Iran cannot have a nuclear weapon.
13: That was President Trump earlier today.

0: from Islam to Christianity and also rejected a forced marriage. Then later in the program, Dr. David Clawson will be joining me to discuss new developments in the surrogacy case involving baby Gabriel, who is now in the custody of his intended parents. So all that and much more straight ahead right here on Washington Watch. Let's begin with the ideological rift that is widening within the Democratic Party. House Minority Leader Hakeem Jeffries said that he does not support the positions of the Democratic Socialists of America. Well, joining us now to discuss this is Washington Watch reporter Mary Stackhouse. Mary, that could be a rather controversial position for Hakeem Jeffries. What's the details there?
1: Well, Jody, House Minority Leader Hakeem Jeffries said that any members of the Democratic Socialists of America who win elections will be part of the Democrats' broad caucus, but he said that he does not support the DSA agenda. Here's a clip from his interview yesterday on Meet the Press.
2: Well, what I can say is that I do not support defunding the police. I do not support open borders. I do not support abolishing the Senate. And I don't support the DSA agenda, as has been articulated by the DSA itself.
1: Leader Jeffries' comments come at a time where we've recently seen a rise in popularity of socialism among Democrats. And now moderate Democrats are pushing back on the DSA's growing influence. Jonathan Cowan, he's the president of Third Way. He's launched a $15 million campaign to discredit Democratic socialism. Their goal is to educate Democrats through research, polls, and social media campaigns. Jody?
0: Very interesting. We'll be watching that. There's also some primary elections that will be taking place again this week. What are some of the key races that we'll be following?
1: Primary elections will be happening tomorrow in Florida, Alaska, and Wyoming. In Florida, voters will select their nominees to replace Governor Ron DeSantis, whose term's coming to an end. Congressman Byron Daniels and Lieutenant Governor Jay Collins are among the 11 candidates that are competing for the Republican nomination for governor. Voters in Florida will also vote on who will finish the remainder of Secretary of State Marco Rubio's U.S. Senate term. In Alaska, voters will head to the polls for a high-stakes primary election that could determine which party controls the U.S. Senate next year. Republican Senator Dan Sullivan faces a challenge from Democratic former Congresswoman Mary Paltola. And by the way, if you're voting tomorrow, you can get information on the candidates running and what they believe by heading to Family Research Council's iVoter Guides. Just head to iVoterGuide.com. Jody?
0: Moving now to some international news, Middle East negotiator and senior aide to President Trump, Jared Kushner, met with Israeli Prime Minister Benjamin Netanyahu earlier today. Do we know what came of that meeting?
1: So Jared Kushner and Prime Minister Netanyahu met in Jerusalem for several hours earlier today, with the focus being on ending the war in Gaza. This comes after 2 days of talks with Israeli and Hamas leaders over a plan to end the war. Prime Minister Netanyahu has insisted that Israel would not pull back unless Hamas is completely disarmed. An official with President Trump's Board of Peace, which is trying to implement the plan, said that Kushner and Netanyahu had agreed that there would be no redeployment by Israel's military until Hamas was fully disarmed and all of Gaza was demilitarized. According to an Israeli official, Prime Minister Netanyahu and Kushner agreed that Gaza's reconstruction would not start until Hamas was disarmed. Meanwhile, earlier today, President Trump was asked about declaring the Strait of Hormuz a U.S. territory. Here's what he had to say.
3: I do think it's a great idea. Yeah, I mean, we control it. We control it with the blockade. We have a blockade. We control it with the blockade. And I like the idea of declaring it a territory. We have total control over the Strait.
1: President Trump has also threatened to bomb Oman if it got in the way of a deal over control of the Strait of Hormuz. Jody.
0: All right, Mary, as always, thank you so much for getting us kicked off with the headline items of interest. We appreciate it. Let's turn our attention now back to the latest developments in the Middle East, where the 60-day clock to reach an agreement has come to an end. Joining us now to discuss what's next is Dr. David Wormser. He's a senior analyst for Middle East policy at the Center for Security Policy. Dr. Wormser has served as an advisor and a consultant on the Middle East for a number of offices in our federal government. Dr. Wormser, welcome back to Washington Watch. Good to have you with us. Let's talk about this 60 days that's come to an end, the memorandum of understanding. What's your assessment of where

0: things stand as of now?
1: Sure. Well, great to be on with you, Jody. Really what's happening is that you're seeing reality, the diplomatic reality is beginning to now adjust to reality. Namely, there really never was a true understanding or meeting of minds between the United States and Iran. For each of our own reasons, we sought a ceasefire and we agreed to the ceasefire. They agreed to the ceasefire. But underlying that, there was disagreement over what is going on and where this has to head. And so what you're seeing now is a reality being created of no ceasefire. No war, which reflects exactly that reality now. Neither wants to restart it right now, but we're perfectly happy now not to come to agreement with Iran if we're not going to get a good agreement with Iran. And so there's really no hope at this point for some sort of a diplomatic resolution. Now, that all said, Iran may have an interest not starting the war again now, but that can change very rapidly. We know Iran is trying to assassinate the president, but we forget that it's also trying to politically destroy the president. So I would anticipate some sort of a September, October surprise from Iran to derail the president's strategy, which is essentially to contain Iran and keep the lid on conflict and slowly just keep the problem of Iran on the back burner, keep the situation calm as much as possible, keep the straits open as much as possible, and defer the problem for later or hope that the pressure eventually brings the Iranians to a point of reason or collapse. The Iranians most likely won't go along with that, and in the next 2 months, I would expect some sort of escalation from them.
0: Okay, expecting escalation and all that you just described, what is the most likely way forward for the U.S. at this point?
1: Well, I think forward for the U.S. is obviously to keep its powder dry and be ready. You don't know what the Iranians are going to do. They could do something very damaging or dangerous or humiliating. They could seize American soldiers or sailors somewhere and kidnap them. They could seize a base somewhere like in Kuwait. They could do a focused attack and kill a number of Americans, or they could escalate, in my view, which would be most likely route would be via Israel. Namely, they would use the Palestinian issue, the diplomatic impasse, which even though Jared Kushner seems to have come to a meeting of minds with Prime Minister Netanyahu, that is not where Hamas is, that is not where the patrons of Hamas are, whether they're in Ankara or whether they're in Tehran. And as a result, I expect them to use that point of tension to try to drive tension in a wedge between the United States and Israel. And that would be the most comfortable way to begin an escalatory structure for Iran, is to have that happen and then Hezbollah joins in and then eventually Iran joins in to help Hezbollah. And eventually that leads to a complete breakdown in the Gulf, the stopping of oil and so forth, which they would hope then would embarrass the president and damage his reelection. So my sense is, and we're seeing the first signs of that, we're seeing exactly that scenario, the pieces being laid into place.
0: So what about the situation with Oman, where reportedly Iran and Oman have reached an agreement over a plan for ships to transit the Strait of Hormuz? In fact, they say they're coming out with details of a joint statement. How does all that fit into the picture now?
1: Right. Well, that's another thing. The Iranians are trying to present a fait accompli, a fact on the ground that we then don't like and we can't accept. And then they say we had an arrangement and it's your fault that it all falls apart. In this specific case, you heard the president in the last 24 hours threaten Oman and said, listen, if you come to a deal on this, we could bomb you. And then later the president said, listen, the Omanis seem to be coming around, but it really wasn't right what they tried to do. And behind that, what's going on? Essentially, the Iranians and Omanis are trying to work out an arrangement where the entire Gulf, Hormuz, the Straits, falls under their jurisdiction, namely sovereignty. It's no longer an international waterway. It belongs to the two of them then, which is something we have from the beginning opposed, and it's one of our conditions in the memorandum of understanding in the war, is that sovereignty will not be theirs. But most importantly, what it does is, the way they were going to work it was, in this agreement that the president, I think with his threats this morning, sabotaged, was that ships would come into the Straits one way under Omani sovereignty, and they would leave the Straits under Iranian sovereignty. And that way, both sides could charge a fee, and both sides could decide who can and cannot enter the Gulf of the Persian Gulf, which means Israel, the United States, possibly the UAE, when the Iranians don't like it, also Saudis or Kuwaitis or Bahrainis, oil. In other words, they can close it at will because it's theirs. The arrangement that used to be is that in and out passages would be under the Omani side, which was under international waters. But what the side under this agreement, which would be Omani, it's much deeper, and you can fit an in and out passage with ships going one way south and north the other way within the Omani waters. This forces that into Iranian waters. And that's clearly an attempt by Iran to control all shipping. And so obviously the United States can't deal with that, so it sabotaged it. But then the Iranians will turn around and say, look, the straits are closed because the Americans sabotaged an agreement between the two sovereign nations to control it.
0: And in the mix of all of that, President Trump is saying, at least putting out there the possibility of it becoming a U.S. territory, so all the mix there. Real quickly, about a minute left is all we have. What's next for Gaza? What's going on there? What needs to happen real quickly?
1: More of the same. I think what you'll see is the Israelis put down, I think it was an unpleasant meeting between Kushner and Israel, because Israel really cannot give up anymore. They've lost 2,000 soldiers. This is where the war began. It's a dagger pointed at the heart of Israel's population center. They cannot give up on Gaza. It's existential for the Israelis. It's a red line that cannot be crossed. And the deal that was emerging undid the 20-point plan of last summer and actually put the Israelis in a very difficult position where they would be forced to withdraw partially, if not all the way eventually, before Hamas is disarmed. And even then, Hamas is only partially disarmed. So the Israelis drew the line. They said, no, none of this will happen. And I think Kushner's statement afterwards indicate that he basically had to give in.
0: Thank you so much for joining us today, Dr. David Wormser. Always great to have you on Washington Watch with us. Thank you so much. Our friends, stay with us. Coming up, we've got a very interesting case of a young woman in Nigeria who was arrested for converting to Christianity. Stay with us for that story. We'll cover it next.
2: America, what formed the fabric of our freedom? What stitched together the hearts of those that fastened the stars and stripes? 250 years ago, our founding fathers penned the invisible words woven within every heart, that all men are created equal, that they are endowed by their Creator with certain unalienable rights, that among these are life, liberty, and the pursuit of happiness. Unite with others who will pledge to defend these eternal truths today at Family Research Council's Pray Vote Stand Summit, September 24th to the 26th at Cornerstone Chapel outside Washington, D.C. In 1776, our country declared independence in reliance upon divine providence. 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
4: As president of the College of New Jersey, now known as Princeton University, John Witherspoon taught 10 cabinet members, 60 members of Congress, 13 governors, 3 Supreme Court justices, Vice President Aaron Burr, and President James Madison. As a Presbyterian minister, Witherspoon was the only active clergyman to sign the Declaration of Independence. He was a gifted preacher and writer who let his faith direct his political activism, often voicing the link between earthly liberty and spiritual liberty. Witherspoon argued there is not a single instance in history in which civil liberty was lost and religious liberty preserved entire. President John Adams said of Witherspoon, he was a true son of liberty, but first he was a son of the cross. Witherspoon's views on man's sinfulness from birth influenced his belief that self-government was only possible with checks and balances, a belief he passed on to his student, James Madison, father of the Constitution. Witherspoon helped form the vision many of our founding fathers held to. No republic without liberty, no liberty without virtue, and no virtue without religion. And with that, Witherspoon became a cornerstone in America's foundation of faith.
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0: Welcome back to Washington Watch. Glad to have you joining us. I'm Jody Heiss, filling in today for Tony. Before we get started, there are a number of elections taking place across the country tomorrow. And for those of you in those states, obviously, but for others as well, we've got a tremendous resource to help navigate through that process. And you can get that as iVoter Guides, but you can find specifically frcaction.org/voter guides, frcaction.org/voter guides. We encourage you, strongly encourage you to go there and pass that along to others. Okay, a federal high court in northern Nigeria has ruled that an Islamic arrest of a young woman who converted from Islam to Christianity is extremely problematic. The decision of the court stated that the actions of the local Hizbullah police in Nigeria's Kano state were a flagrant violation of this young woman's fundamental right to human dignity and freedom of religion. Of course, this comes amid a growing effort of Islamic law to dominate over the rights of Christians and other religions in Nigeria. So could this particular case counter those kind of efforts? Well, to unpack all of it for us is Sean Nelson. He's a senior counsel for global religious freedom at Alliance Defending Freedom, which provided legal support for this young lady's case. Sean, welcome back to Washington Watch. Always good to have you. Let's start with the story here. Can you share with us about it? Break it down for us. Sean, we're not hearing you. Sean, can you hear us? All right, we're getting connection with Sean. It'll take just a second. Obviously, we've been talking about what's been happening in Nigeria for a long, long time. It is unquestionably the most dangerous place in the world for Christians. And this case is yet another example of that. We've had so many cases of martyrdom. We've had cases of literally villages that have been pretty much wiped out. And now we have this case of a young lady converting to Christianity. Sean, are you able to hear me now?
6: I can hear you. Hopefully you can hear me. Okay. All right.
0: Yes, we've got you now. Thanks for hanging in there. Let's break down this story for us. What's happening?
6: Absolutely. As you know, Nigeria is one of the most dangerous places for Christians in the entire world. Thousands of Christians are killed there every year, especially in the northern half of the country. And one of the most influential centers of Islam is Kano State, Nigeria. There's a young woman, Sarah. She's about 22 years old. She grew up as a Muslim. She had a very difficult life. Her parents passed away a number of years ago, and so she was living with her older siblings. Well, they had wanted to force her into a marriage and prevent her from getting an education. She hated that idea. She wanted to get an education, wanted to know about the world, but her siblings didn't like so they called what's known as
0: All right, Sean, you're breaking in and out for us. We'll try to grab you again on that. But as you were hearing from Sean, this is an extremely dangerous, hostile place in the world for Christians. And this, again, is yet another example of that. And the court decision here is powerful. I mean, they said that what took place is a flagrant violation of this young woman's right to human dignity and religious freedom. Certainly, they're correct about that. And we want to know, what is this going to mean? All right, Sean, are you back with us again? Sean, are you with us?
6: Yes, I hope I am, and I hope the internet's okay.
0: Yeah, we hope so as well. Let's kind of, keep moving here. I'm specifically curious about the decision from the court, what the court said, and how significant is this, perhaps for turning the tables?
6: Well, we think it'll make a big impact, and certainly already making a big impact in Nigeria and worldwide. The court said this was a fundamental rights violation, that she was treated atrociously. She should never have been beaten or forced to marry. The threats of arrest from her converting to Christianity, all of those things by the Islamic morality police, the Hizbah, are completely not in accordance with the Nigerian constitution or with international law. And that's what the court ruled. The court ruled that she deserved to be protected, that she specifically had the right to become a Christian, and that anybody else would have the right to become a Christian. This is also something that's really interesting in this, is the court ordered Kano State to pay compensation back to her. It's not just you did this bad thing and that's it, and a hand slap on the wrist. This was a court saying you owe it to this young woman that you treated her so poorly and violated her rights that she deserves compensation back because of that violation. So we think that's a really important step. That's a very unusual thing. I also want to note that Sarah had gone to a Christian family to get away from the Hizbah police, to get away from her family that was attacking her. And that family was a Christian family. That's where Sarah became a Christian. The name of the family is the Abaras, and they need your prayers right now, because the Abaras, just a couple of days after Sarah left and went to a neighboring state where she's now safe with her pastor, the Abaras were actually arrested themselves by the same Hizbah police, and they were accused of kidnapping her. This is a family that got her to safety, but the Kano State Police have accused the family, the Abaras, of kidnapping this young woman, which is totally false. It's outrageous. And this court decision really helps them, because it's Sarah's voice in her own words saying, I wasn't kidnapped. I was threatened. These people helped me. In fact, Sarah, right now, she praises Jesus because of what the Abara family did. They are facing criminal charges right now. They're out on bail. And so we hope this decision will be able to free them, and that the Hizbah police, whether in Kano State or anywhere else, will know that they have no right to come after Christians, that it is a right that every person has, especially in Nigeria, to convert from Islam to Christianity. So this is a major decision. It's very important. And I hope it gives inspiration yes. to other Christians in Nigeria who are facing this kind of persecution.
0: Thank you so much, Sean Nelson, Alliance Defending Freedom. A heart-wrenching story, and we are so grateful for the work of ADF. I encourage all our viewers and listeners to be praying for this situation. All right, stay with us. Much more Washington Watch straight ahead.
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0: Washington Watch. Jody Heiss filling in today for Tony. Over the weekend, House Speaker Mike Johnson joined Tony on his program this week on Capitol Hill, as the speaker has been in the midst of a tour across the country campaigning and fundraising for various GOP candidates in swing districts. But among the topics they discussed was the stark contrast between the Democrat and Republican parties, and we'd like to share that conversation with you now.
28: I'm campaigning with some of my favorite people in the world, my colleagues and friends. The incumbents, of course, are in the tightest reelect contest. And then also these all-star candidates, Tony, that we've recruited over the last year and a half to run in these districts to flip them from blue to red. And people are excited. I'm very, very encouraged and very bullish about November. I think this is going to be a good year for us.
29: Well, you've got a lot of reasons to do that. One is you're breaking some all-time records when it comes to raising money for Republicans. But there's also a contrast that is available between the two parties, more so than we've probably seen in a while. And I'm going to go to that in a moment. Before I do, I got to take care of some business. I want to talk about funding the government. Before the House left town, they did a continuing resolution. The Senate did its own version. There's some differences between them. That's got to be worked out. What does that look like?
28: Well, I'm very encouraged that both chambers at least got that job done to get a continuing resolution done. The end of the fiscal year, September 30th, it does not behoove the country to shut the government down. And of course, this is a change of Democrats. They engineered the two longest shutdowns in U.S. history over the last year and a half in this Congress, shamefully. So I think we'll be able to avoid that episode this time. That's really good for everyone. And we'll have to work out the differences between these two products. They're not huge differences, but, you know, this is how the body works. So as soon as we return in the late August, early September to the House, we'll begin to engineer that, work on it, get it finished up, and we'll get the government funded so there's no shutdown, and then we'll begin to push through all the remaining priorities that we have for this Congress. There's a lot left to do, and the House has been very, very busy on that.
29: Mr. Speaker, you and I for some time have been talking about the increasing difference between the two parties, the contrast, and even the almost open warfare within the Democratic Party as the socialist, the Marxist, are attempting to take control of the party. Each primary election shows us that. You are now campaigning openly on this contrast for America. Talk about that.
28: Yeah, you know, you and I discussed months ago, I was having a conversation with Newt Gingrich, who's still one of the great historians of Congress, the strategist of our party, and he has a way of crystallizing things very well, and he said many months ago, Tony, he said, Mike, you need to think about this midterm election as something different. This isn't a contract with America year. He said, you know, you guys did that in 2024. You made a lot of promises, and you've kept them, so you got a great record to run on. He said, this isn't a contract with America year. This is a contrast for America here. And I said, Newt, that's exactly right. The way he crystallized it then is he said it's a contrast, to put it simply, between common sense and crazy, which is increasingly what the other side, the Democrats, have represented. But now in recent weeks now, Tony, as I'm out on the campaign trail, I'm apt to modify that a little bit. It's this contrast, certainly, a stark contrast. But it's not just a contrast between common sense and crazy. It's a contrast between common sense and communism. literally communism. That's what we're facing right now. Incredible as it is, on the 250th anniversary of the greatest nation in the history of the world, in November of this year, we are going to have an open contest, a fateful, cataclysmic battle between two completely different visions for America. Are we going to maintain our matchless constitutional republic, or are we going to tear that down to the foundations, as the Democrats are arguing to do, to get rid of all the institutions and everything that we that have represented the country, and go down this dark, dangerous, deadly road of communism? That is the choice for Americans, and they're beginning to see that. And I think that's going to be a huge thing for turnout for us in November.
29: Now, Mr. Speaker, we've known each other for a long time. You're not given to hyperbole. You're very measured, much like I am. How great is this threat, as you see it from your vantage point, this Marxist ideology, this socialist communist mindset that is sweeping through the Democratic Party?
28: I wish with everything within me, Tony, that this were not true, but it is. This is a truly fateful battle because there are scores of members of people now who are running for Congress as Marxists. I mean, they call themselves the DSA, the Democrat Socialists of America, or other titles or descriptions. But this is Marxism. It's communism. I mean, they published their platform. We've talked about it. It's infamous now. They want to abolish the borders. They want to abolish prisons in America. They want to abolish the U.S. Senate. They want to remove the president, have one unicameral body, the House, that runs everything, because they've calculated, Tony, that over a couple of election cycles, they can elect enough Marxists and communists to take over the institution. And then they want to remove the means of production from the people's hands. They want the government to control everything, literally. No private property, no Department of War, all these things. It's madness. But it's not just one or two people. This is now the prevailing sentiment in the party, and you have these insurgent left candidates running across the country, not just in deep blue states, but everywhere. And they're winning. They're winning their primaries because the energy, the excitement, the grassroots, the money is on the side of this radical, radical insurgent left. It's a danger to the country, and people seem to understand that. So we talk about this contrast. In fact, we started a website, contrastforamerica.com. Okay, everybody go there. We lay this out. Side by side, you can compare. We are the party of common sense, of America's founding principles, of the things that made America the greatest nation in the history of the world. And increasingly, sadly, shockingly, dangerously, the Democrats are going down this other road. People need to take note of that. You have to come out and vote in November if you want to keep America free.
0: Well, that was part of Tony's conversation with House Speaker Mike Johnson during his weekend program this week on Capitol Hill. To watch the entire interview, you can do so by going to thisweekoncapitolhill.com, thisweekoncapitolhill.com, or better yet, download the Stand Firm app. If you don't already have it, you can do so easily. 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All right, after the break, we'll have our biblical worldview conversation with Dr. David Clawson. So stay with us.
1: The Center for Biblical Worldview's all-day workshops delves into the formation of a worldview, what it is, how it's formed, when it's formed, what that means to them personally and their churches and communities.
2: My hope for people when they come to these worldview workshops is that they will come away better equipped to engage the people and the ideas that they're living with and around. And our goal is to give people more confidence in the gospel, in the fact that what God said to us actually is true, actually is the path to happiness and human flourishing for all of us, but also more confidence in their ability to have these conversations and help lead other people to the truth.
3: For Bible-believing Christians to know what God's word says on these issues and to learn how they can apply it to their lives. And we believe that the more Christians that we equip, that's how we'll change the nation.
4: Hey fam, listen, Pastor Sammy here at Lighthouse Church, and I cannot tell you how equipping, how empowering, how incredibly educating this conference has been. And so I just want to encourage anybody that either has not been part of or is thinking about hosting this event, certainly to pastors, leaders, even CEOs for that matter, this conference is lights out. I stand behind it myself. I can't commend it enough. We're going to be talking about this for some time to come.
5: The culture is kind of squeezing in on us as God's people, forcing those of us with biblical views to change those views or to suppress those views. us. 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
7: What is God's role in government? 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And how does morality shape a nation? 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

0: tuned in to Washington Watch. Welcome back and thanks for joining us. I'm Jody Heiss filling in for Tony. All right, if you've not already made plans to join us for the upcoming Pray Vote Stand Summit, now is the time, and I encourage you to come join us. 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You can obviously watch the latest edition of Washington Watch, but you've also got the Washington Stand, Stand on the Word, and more. 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And speaking of our Stand on the Word reading plan, we want to encourage you to join us in experiencing the life-changing impact of God's Word personally. In fact, here's a testimony from one participant who's been taking the journey with us.
1: God's Word has changed my life because it excites me every morning to get up and study His Word. It's been encouraging, it's been thoughtful, it's been helpful, but most of all, it's drawn me closer to the Lord. I'm eager every morning to read and to hear what Tony Perkins has to say about the Scripture. It's been an exciting adventure, and I stayed up with the reading. So it is important to stay in God's Word. And I thank you, Tony, for giving us this opportunity to study the Bible in 2 years in chronological order.
0: We love these testimonies. That one was submitted as part of our Psalm 119 challenge, which is going on right now as part of our Summer Through the Psalms. To join us at Stand on the Word, simply text the word Bible, Bible, to 67742. All right, it's time now for our Biblical Worldview segment where we take a closer look at some of the top news headlines and the developments happening around our world and examine them through the lens of Scripture. And joining us now for that discussion is Dr. David Clawson. He's the director of the Center for Biblical Worldview here at the Family Research Council. Dr. Clawson, as always, thanks for joining me. Good to see you again.
2: Happy Monday. Good to be with you, Jody.
0: Yep, happy Monday. Usually it's happy Friday, but last Friday you were on the road. I know you've been doing a lot of traveling lately. So before we jump into some of the news items, why don't you share with us a little bit about what you've been up to?
2: Yeah, on Saturday we had another worldview workshop hosted by two churches that came together in Las Vegas. So Fervent Church as well as Calvary Red Rock. And it was actually our largest workshop to date. About 300 folks spent Saturday with us at our workshop where we, again, look at what the Bible says about some of the most important and pressing cultural issues. Of course, the life issue, issues related to the LGBT, moral revolution, homosexuality, marriage, critical theory. And then on Sunday, Joseph Backholm and Tim Throckmorton, two of our colleagues here, we kind of fanned out across the valley and were able to preach across multiple churches. And multiple people, we were told, gave their life to the Lord. So an incredibly encouraging weekend. Very grateful for our host churches and always grateful to be able to share what we're doing at FRC around the country. So it was a great weekend, Jody.
0: So exciting and encouraging to hear that. And thanks for taking a moment. Let's turn now to some of the news items. I know we talked this past Friday quite a bit about the surrogacy case. And there have been some pretty significant developments since then. The intended parents now have custody of baby Gabriel while he received some medical treatment. And these are the parents that previously had asked the surrogate to abort the child after he was diagnosed with a serious heart problem. So bring us up to speed, David. What's happened since we last discussed this story?
2: Yeah, and there's a reason this case continues to get national media coverage, and you're absolutely right to bring us up to speed that baby Gabriel has been born in Texas. What we're told is that he has hypoplastic left heart syndrome, of course, which is a pretty serious heart defect that requires serious medical intervention very early in life. And you're absolutely right, the latest reports we've seen is that the parents of baby Gabriel have been given custody, and the surrogate who fled Alaska to go to Texas when she was instructed to abort the child because of this diagnosis, she no longer has custody, is not able to make medical decisions. But this couple has said they are moving forward with the medical interventions and the surgery. And so again, it's really interesting. There's still legal wrangling happening. There's disputes now. The legal parents are disputing some of the characterizations that they had apparently instructed, you know, the surrogate to get the abortion. So I think we're going to continue to see this play out. But the most important development for me is that baby Gabriel is alive. He's receiving care. And as Christians, we know his life has immeasurable value. And we obviously need to be continuing to pray for him and for his successful surgery.
0: David, there are so many ethical, biblical questions wrapped up in this story. You've got obviously abortion. You've got disability. You have the issue of surrogacy. You have parental rights wrapped up in this. But probably one of the most disturbing to me is the whole idea that a contract could contemplate ending a child's life because of a fetal anomaly. Let's kind of walk down this path. What does this case reveal about the dangers of treating children as something that adults can contract for? And what is a biblical understanding of human dignity as it relates to a child like baby Gabriel?
2: This case exposes, in my view, the fundamental ethical problem with commercial surrogacy, which is that once reproduction becomes contractual, that there's a real danger that children begin to be viewed and treated as products rather than persons. Of course, with a contract, normally you can specify a desired outcome, and if that outcome isn't achieved, well, you can make decisions based on the contract language. But Jody, as Christians, we need to be really clear. No child is a consumer product. You cannot order a healthy baby and then treat disability or illness as basically saying the product failed and therefore you want to get rid of it. Again, this case has exposed, I think, one of the most sinister aspects of these surrogacy agreements, which is that many of them have these abortion provisions. Again, Jody, we're talking about adults negotiating contractual circumstances under which they may end another human being's life. I can't think of a more grave moral evil than that. This is completely contrary to a biblical worldview that starts entirely different. Genesis 1 tells us that baby Gabriel bears God's image in every other baby in a situation like this. Psalm 139 teaches us that God knits together in the womb every baby who's made in his image. A heart condition, a diagnosis, this does not diminish anybody's human dignity. And so a biblical ethic, I think, Jody, really, it reverses the culture's utilitarian ethic that we're definitely, unfortunately, see in this case. Again, as Christians, we believe the more vulnerable a human being is, well, the greater our obligation is actually to protect him. The life doesn't become less valuable.
0: Incredible case. You bring up some amazing points. I want to shift gears, though, if I can, with you, David. I'm sure you're aware of the socialist New York lawmaker, state assemblywoman Emily Gallagher. She's facing a lot of well-earned criticism right now after decrying how people stealing necessities like toothpaste or soap can end up in a criminal justice system simply because they have a biological need, she said. So she's also accused of accusing society as a whole of choosing to protect billion-dollar corporations over people who are just struggling to get by from one month to the next. But what's behind this argument? Let me put it to you that way. What kind of worldview would be reflected in comments like it's okay to steal if it's a biological need?
2: Well, Jody, I think some of this has definite Marxist undertones. She's, as you mentioned, she specifically talked about people stealing necessities like toothpaste or soap to meet a biological need. And she, of course, contrasted that with the big corporations that she says take advantage of people. And I think as it's important to say as Christians, of course, we don't dismiss really the concern underneath her argument, which we would say poverty and desperation are real. Scripture, in fact, repeatedly commands us to care for the poor. But the worldview problem really comes when you treat economic circumstances as though they erase moral agency. And I think that's what you see in her argument. If someone needs toothpaste or deodorant or floss, those are genuine needs, but that doesn't create a moral entitlement to someone else's products. I think it's important to realize kind of the undertones really do come from Marxism. And I think it's also important to say, Jody, that theft doesn't merely hurt some faceless corporation. We know that persistent theft raises prices, it closes stores, it eliminates jobs, it can actually destabilize entire neighborhoods, which actually, of course, hurts poor people the most. And so I think our response to something like this, we need to be really clear. The compassion that eliminates moral responsibility, well, it actually ceases to be compassion.
0: On another front, David, another topic, one that we've actually talked with before on this program, but now it's raising its head in a different case. Alliance Defending Freedom is challenging a Colorado school district over a sex ed curriculum that includes instruction on sexual orientation and gender identity, but arguing that parents aren't being given adequate notice or meaningful opportunity to protect their children from material that conflicts with their beliefs. So here we come back to this whole topic of parental rights. What is happening, David, in this particular school district? And again, why should parents around the country be paying attention to this case in Colorado?
2: Well, this case in Colorado is so important because it does bring up the issue of parental rights and parental responsibilities. Grateful for our ADF friends for really raising the issue. And really what's at issue is Colorado's Roaring Fork School District and their sex education curriculum. And ADF specifically challenging both the curriculum and the district's parental notification procedures. And if you dive into this curriculum, which unfortunately, I did in preparation for this segment. It is vile. This is not just exposure to some basic theory on gender identity or sexual orientation. For young children, this is graphic. In one place that I saw, Jody, it's actually asked children, young minor children, to identify specific body parts that are associated with the reproductive system. In another place, it ask the children to answer the question how they like to be touched. Again, it feels icky even saying that out loud, but this is what is part of the curriculum. In eighth grade, the children are asked to identify whether or not they believe their school is LGBT affirming. And one of the metrics they're asked to give a grade on is whether on Valentine's Day the school promotes LGBT couples. So again, this is just, this is vile. This is indoctrination. Another part is the parental notification is very weak. Some parents don't even know this is happening. And so again, the larger worldview issue is absolutely the question of who possesses primary responsibility for a child's moral formation. Is it the parent or is it the state? And of course, we believe, Jody, that schools have a legitimate authority to educate their children. But when it kind of encroaches on these issues, well, they've entered profoundly moral territory that we believe belongs to the parents.
0: Yeah, so let's, we've only got a little over a minute left. So let's end on that note. Where should the line be drawn when it comes to the authority of parents and that of public schools?
2: I think it's important to note, Jody, when we're talking about education, education is never merely kind of the transference of morally neutral information. Education forms people. And again, public schools, they have a legitimate authority. Teachers should teach math and science and history and English. But we need to understand that authority is delegated. It is not ultimate. The state crosses a line whenever it tries to assume primary authority over a child's moral formation and excluding the parents from that process. Very fundamentally, children are not owned by the state. Parents are the primary stewards that God has entrusted with their upbringing. Deuteronomy 6, Ephesians 6, those are clear passages, one from the Old and one from the New Testament that make it clear parents have that primary responsibility, not the state.
0: Well, I always love this segment, David, because we're not able not only just deal with the news, but look at the news not only through the lens of, but actually offer the scripture. And we just want to encourage our viewers and listeners to go to the Word. The Word of God has answers for the issues that your family, our children, our country, our world is facing. And I always love you bringing that to light for us. Thank you, Dr. David Clawson, Director of the Center for Biblical Worldview here at FRC. All right, that wraps up the day. We have a great evening, and we'll see you again tomorrow.
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4: Don't forget the 40-55 anniversary on Sunday evening, August 30th at Accelerate Church. This month, the beginning of Kingdom Keys Network celebrates the 40th anniversary. And Diana and I celebrate our 55th anniversary of our marriage. We want to see you and enjoy an evening of rejoicing, singing, and testimony. Do not bring a gift to Diana and me. Just be there. Come and celebrate with us.
5: Hello, this is Diana File, and I'd like for you to go with me in the Word to Psalm 27, one of my favorite psalms in the Bible, and it was a psalm of David. It says, "The Lord is my light and my salvation. Whom shall I fear? The Lord is the strength of my life. Of whom shall I be afraid?" Wow. Now, when we have the Lord and we declare who the Lord is to us, then it is very powerful in overcoming all of our enemies. Now, in this day and time, of course, there's, you know, nations, and we have enemies of our nation, and we have to stand against them and things like that. But let's bring it into the Christian, the everyday Christian life. We have a number one enemy, who is the devil. And Jesus said that he is a liar. He's the father of lies. There's no truth in him. And Jesus also told us that he's like a thief that comes to steal, kill, and destroy. So that is our enemy. And the Word says that he walks about seeking whom he may devour, like a lion that's searching for food. The devil is like that. He's prowling around, searching, looking for an opportunity to devour each and every one of us. But through the Lord, we have deliverance. We have salvation. And this is so powerful in this psalm, what it declares, how David declared who the Lord was. And I'm telling you, you can take this for yourself and apply it to your life. You can say, Lord, you're my light and you're my salvation. Whom shall I fear? Now, if you are tempted with fear, fear is a spirit and it has to be rebuked. It has to be resisted. And so this is how you do that, by declaring who the Lord is. Lord, you're my light and you're my salvation. And once again, that word salvation means you're my healer, my one that preserves me, the one that delivers me, the one who sets me free. You can use all those terms for that word salvation. Lord, you're my light. Do you declare that over your life? Declare that over your life today. The Lord is my light and my salvation. Whom shall I fear? In other words, because of the greatness of God, because of his light and his salvation, we do not have to be in fear. It says the Lord is the strength of my life. You know, if you go around saying, oh, I'm so weak. Oh, I don't know what to do. Look at this problem. Look at that problem. Well, you know, we all have problems. We all face difficulties. I believe the Lord gave me a word recently. It said, there are unending problems or unending, you know, things, situations that we need help with. There's unending needs. But then the Lord says, I, the Lord, have unending supply. And that's the way the Lord is. He is our unending supply. And he wants to satisfy every need. He wants to bring deliverance to you from all fear. And he wants to give you strength. But you must declare that over your life. Until next time, get into the Word and let the Word get in you.
4: 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Let's take a look at the weather for the Amarillo area. Tonight, overnight low, low to mid 70s. Tomorrow, high temperature about 102. Southwest winds gusting to 25 miles per hour. Wednesday, high temperature expected to be about 103. Thursday and Friday, high temperature about 100 degrees.
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7: Thank you so much for joining us for the Concepts of Faith broadcast. My daughter Annette is with me again today, and we're talking about the world that was on today's broadcast. Now, when you read Genesis 1, it says, in the beginning, God created the heavens and the earth. Didn't say when the beginning was. Most people believe it was 6,000 years ago. It doesn't tell you how old it is. It could be millions of years old. And then it says the earth was void without form. And that's where we pick up on it today. I want to read Genesis chapter 1. In the beginning, God created the heavens and the earth. The earth was without form and void, and darkness was upon the face of the deep.
8: Well, here in Jeremiah 4:23, it says, I beheld the earth, and lo, it was without form and void in the heavens, and they had no light.
7: Yeah. And then there's another place in Isaiah that says God did not create the earth void. Mm-hmm. He created it to be inhabited. So how did it become void? It's between Genesis 1:1 and 1:2, where the earth was covered with water, because the very fact that he called it earth means dry land. It wasn't covered with water. But in verse 2, it was covered with water. And the Spirit of God brooded upon it.

0: was not made empty, no day nor night. In Lucifer's flood and in Noah's flood, vegetation was not destroyed. See, when there's total darkness, it destroys all vegetation. Mm-hmm. And no continued abating of waters in Lucifer's flood, but in Noah's flood, there was continual abating of waters in the earth's evaporation and so on. It took, what was it, 150 days before the water abated from the earth or something like that. And it said it hasted away. In other words, it was rebuked by God in Lucifer's flood and it went away. Waters taken off the earth in one day. And then months of waters abating from the earth under Noah's flood. So it's just all kinds of things that show up in the scriptures when you begin to study it. That's the reason I call it the eyebrow raising series. Is it's important to study the Word of God and show yourself approved, a workman that needs not be ashamed.
1: Well, it's obvious that people think there was only one flood here on this planet. But it becomes very obvious from studying the scripture that there was more than one flood. And what the archaeologists are discovering is they're discovering all the history on this planet that took place between Genesis chapter 1, verse 1 and verse 2. They're finding evidence, they're finding the fossils, they're able to carbon date the rocks and the different things, find the different layers. So this planet has a very long history, and more than likely there are things that we've not even dreamed of that this planet has gone through that we don't have any record of. And so the archaeologists, the scientists, they're finding these things. But then those who look at the Bible and think there's one flood, one time the earth was plenished, then they're left saying, well, the scientists and the Bible do not agree.
0: Yeah.
1: But what they fail to recognize is that there is thousands, if not millions, of years of history between Genesis verse 1 and verse 2.
0: Yeah. And the people that don't take the time to search these things out, they're going to believe what they've been taught. I did when I first heard about this. And the Dake's Annotated Bible is where you can get all this information that he's done hundreds and thousands of hours of research. And when I heard about it, I thought, nah, I don't much believe that. But when I went through referencing the scriptures that he gives in the notes, I was fully persuaded because you can see it very clearly when you study all of the scriptures that's to it. Now, in Jeremiah, the 4th chapter, let me read you here. It says, verse 23, I beheld the earth, and lo, it was without form and void, and the heavens, and they had no light. No time upon this earth when that happened. It was the world that was. There was no light. I beheld the mountains, lo, they trembled, the hills moved lightly. I beheld, and lo, there was no man, and all the birds of heaven had fled. There's never a time on this planet since Adam was placed on it that there was not a man on this planet.
1: Or birds.
0: This is referring to the world that was. And behold, lo, the fruitful place was a wilderness, and all the cities thereof broken down the presence of the Lord and of his fierce anger. For thus hath the Lord said, the whole land shall be desolate, yet will I not make a full end. So there's some things that's happened to this planet that, you know, you don't just come across every day. But if you really go to studying the scriptures, let me turn here to Isaiah. Isaiah had some things to say about the fall of Lucifer. You think he's talking to a man, but some of the things that he said wouldn't fit a man at all. The 14th chapter.
1: Well, if you recall, when we were talking about Daniel, and about the angel coming, he said he wrestled with the prince of Persia, and that prince of Persia was not a man that he wrestled with.
0: That's right.
1: That was a spiritual being. So this would correlate with that.
0: Here it talks about in the 14th chapter of Isaiah, verse 12 said, how art thou fallen from heaven, O Lucifer, son of the morning? How art thou cut down to the ground, which did weaken the nations? Now when Satan showed up in the Garden of Eden, he had already ruled over nations. And he said, I'll exalt my throne above the stars. Well, let's go ahead and read it. For thou hast said in thy heart, I will ascend into heaven. I will exalt my throne above the stars of God. The stars are already there. Heaven is there.
1: And he has a throne.
0: And he has a throne.
1: So he's reigning and he's ruling.
0: He's ruling. And I will set up on the mount of the congregation in the sides of the north. I will ascend above the height of the clouds. So the cloud's already there. Mm-hmm. I will be like the Most High. Yet thou shalt be brought down to hell.

0: to the sides of the pit. Now, it seems that he is speaking this to a man, but it does not fit a man. It's the same as some other places. There's laws of double reference. And he said, they that see thee shall narrowly look upon thee and consider thee, saying, is this the man that made the earth to tremble and did shake kingdoms, that made the world as a wilderness and destroyed the cities thereof and opened not the house of the prisoners? But thou art cast out of thy grave like the abominable branch, the remnant of that were slain, thrust through with the sword, and go down to the stones of the pit and the carcass trodden underfoot. Thou shalt not be joined with them in burial. Now, he is talking to a man, but he is giving information that could not fit a man. And of course, here he said, in the 12th verse, said, O Lucifer, son of the morning. So we realize that there are double references in prophecies and things, and this absolutely lays the groundwork for him ruling over the world that was. When he showed up in the Garden of Eden, he had been cast out of heaven, had to borrow the body of a serpent to manifest himself.
1: And dominion had already been given to Adam and Eve, to mankind, yeah. Then to rule over the earth and to replenish it, to have dominion over it, to guard and to keep it. And we obviously don't have the information as to how many earth years, you would call it, that Lucifer reigned over the nations. How many nations were there? We're not given that information. It could have been any number of years. So between Genesis 1:1 and 1:2 could be any number of years to be determined.
0: He speaks in Ezekiel, the 28th chapter. It says, the word of the Lord came to me, saying, Son of man, say to the prince of Tyrus, thus saith the Lord God, because thy heart is lifted up, and thou hast said, I am a god. I said, in the seed of God, in the midst of the seas, thou art a man, and not God. Thou set thy heart as the heart of God. He goes on now. He's talking to a man, the prince of Tyrus, but this will not fit the prince of Tyrus. Double reference. Verse 9 says, Will thou say before him that slayeth thee, I am God, but thou shalt be a man and no God in the hand of him that slayeth thee? Thou shalt die the death, it goes on to say. Now come down to verse 12. Son of man, take up the lamentation upon the king of Tyrus and say unto him, Thus saith the Lord God, Thou sealest up the sum, full of wisdom and perfect in beauty. Thou hast been in Eden, the garden of God. Every precious stone was thy covering, and the sardis, the topaz, the diamond, the beryl, the onyx, the jasper, the sapphire, the emerald, the carbuncle, the gold, the workmanship of thy tablets and of thy pipes were prepared in thee from the day that thou wast created. He's a created being. This couldn't be a man. This is a created being. And he says he was in Eden, the garden of God, not the garden of Eden. Eden, the garden of God. A different world, a different system altogether. He is ruling over nations. He had all of these diamonds and beryl. And did Eve say to Satan when he showed up as a snake, Oh, your diamonds are so beautiful today. No, he'd been cast out of heaven, lost his beauty, and become what we call the devil or Satan.
1: And he would like to be back here, wouldn't he? Ruling and reigning.
0: Yes.
1: And that's why we've been given power over all the power of the enemy, is because he would like to rule and reign and have this world again.
0: Yeah. And it goes on to say, Thou art the anointed cherub that covereth, and I have set thee so. Thou wast on the holy mount of God. Thou walkest up down the midst stones of fire. Thou wast perfect in thy way from the day that thou wast created until iniquity was found in thee. By the multitude of thy merchandise, they have filled the midst of thee with violence, and thou hast sinned. Therefore I cast thee profane out of the mount of God. I will destroy the old covering cherub from the midst of the stones of fire. Thy heart was lifted up because of thy beauty, and thou hast corrupted thy wisdom by reason of brightness. I have cast thee to the ground. I will lay thee before kings that they may behold thee. Thou hast defiled the sanctuaries by the multitude of iniquities, by the iniquity of traffic, and so on. So here's God pronouncing his doom. I mean, the devil gets on to you about your past. Remind him of his past. And while you're at it, remind him of his future. It's not too bright either. Glory to God. Well, we're out of time. My. Where does time go? We have an offer today that I believe will be a blessing to you.
1: Yes, I would highly suggest this 2-CD series called The World That Was. It's offer number 2225, $12 plus $4 postage and handling. Our toll-free number is 1-877-396-9400, or you can go to our website, www.charlescaps.com. This is one of the most interesting teachings that I've ever heard, and I think it'll shed a lot of light for lots of people. So this has been a good series today.
0: A good series. And I'm telling you, you need to get a hold of this series because we cover a lot of things that we haven't covered here. And, you know, it never turns out the same anyway. But when you realize that this earth could be millions of years old, and, you know, scientists, they're not as dumb as some folks think they are, you know. But if you study the Bible, you find out that the earth is millions or billions of years old. There's a lot of things that we have assumed, you know, that it's just 6,000 years old. But it had a facelift about 6,000 years. And that's why they come up with this. It's the reforming the earth and replenishing the earth. And I'll tell you, this will cover a lot of things in the CD series that we haven't had time to cover here. So get that and it'll be a blessing to you. Until tomorrow, this Charles Capps reminding you, the enemy is defeated, God is exalted, and yes, Jesus is coming soon.
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0: One of the stations on the Kingdom Keys network is KJRT at 88.3 in Amarillo. 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
2: Praise the Lord. 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I'm Cherry Campbell. Today I'm going to continue sharing with you the message I've been sharing with you in the last few broadcasts that I preached in a series of messages in our Victorious Faith services called What is the Word? And this is message 4 in that series called What is the Word? Light, Life, and Health. And if you'd like to listen to this message again in its entirety or download the notes, you can go to my YouTube channel, which is under my name, Cherry Campbell, C-H-E-R-R-I Campbell, C-A-M-P-B-E-L-L. And there in the top category called Radio Broadcasts, you will see this series called What is the Word? And when you click on each video, then in the description box below the video, you will see the link to download the notes. Now join me in our live service for the continuation of message number 4, What is the Word? Light, Life, and Health. Psalm 36:9 says, in your light, we see light. What does that mean? That means that in his word, as we study it and meditate on his word, we will see and understand more and more and more and more as long as we keep seeking. As long as we keep seeking more light, light produces more light. Light produces more light. And you get that light and it opens up to you another level of light. Have you ever felt like you've gotten a revelation and it took you to a whole nother level?
3: Yes.
2: Well, that's what the Kingdom of God revelation was for me. I'd seen the parts. I'd seen the laws. I'd seen the power of words. I've seen the law of faith and love and authority. But when I got the revelation of the Kingdom of God and how it is the system in which all those laws work together to create and produce everything that there is in the Kingdom of God, all that's available, it took my whole understanding to another level. I got a light that brought me to a whole nother level of more light and more light. So you go on to know the Lord more and more. So light produces more light. In your light, we see more light and we get more. If we keep looking, if we keep looking into the word for more, we will see more and more and more and more. As you begin to get revelation, then it starts coming more and more and more as you seek it and look for it. It will stop as soon as you stop looking. You get bored and you turn away and go do something else. No more light's going to come. But as you seek and look for it, you're going to get more and more and more and more. And that is reading the word, but also listening to teachers who are anointed with revelation of the word. They are given revelation to open up to you. God gives teachers and preachers the word of God to open it up to more people. And so listening to preachers, that's one way I got a lot of the revelation, especially the foundation and the beginning of what I understood came through the teachers. And then God began expanding it more in me. But I got revelation, and I still do get revelation from teachers that I listen to. Or they take it to another level. It's the same subject. I mean, it still may be faith that I've been studying my whole life. But it took it in another angle, another dimension, another application, another strength of it. And there was more light added to it. So as you seek it and look for it, in your light, we see light. Matthew 13:12-16. Whoever has will be given more. There it is. whoever, you can put in this, whoever has light, whoever has understanding, light, understanding, whoever has light and understanding will be given more and he will have an abundance. Whoever does not have light or understanding, even what he has will be taken away from him. This is why I speak to them in parables. So Jesus said, this is why I speak in parables. Though seeing, they do not see. Though hearing, they do not hear or understand. In them is fulfilled the prophecy of Isaiah. You will be ever hearing, but never understanding. You will be ever seeing, but never perceiving. God forbid that should ever be me or you. Don't be that person. You hear and hear and you never understand. You never perceive. Don't be dull. Don't be callous, for this people's heart has become calloused. They hardly hear with their ears. They have closed their eyes. They closed their eyes. They did it. Otherwise, they might see with their eyes, hear with their ears, understand with their hearts and turn. I would heal them. I would bless them. I would give them breakthrough and victories. But he said, blessed are your eyes because they see, and blessed are your ears because they hear. You are blessed. God says you're blessed when you can see and understand the word. When you get revelation of the word, you are blessed. You are one of the blessed ones. I'm a blessed one. I thank you, Lord. I'm a blessed one because you give me revelation. If you want that, say, thank you, Lord. I'm a blessed one. You give me revelation. I get understanding of your word. Thank you, Father. Thank you, Jesus. Thank you, Holy Spirit. Those who despise the word of God or think little of it will lose any understanding they might have. It'll be lost, it'll be snatched away from them. Remember the seed sown on the path, the parable of the word sown. It was sown on the path and the birds came and ate it up. The birds ate it up. It didn't even sink in. That's some people. They heard it. It didn't even get in them. It was taken away. What little they had, it was taken away from them. They lost it. Now, I want us to look at this in 2 Peter 1, 16 through 19. It gives a great picture for us. This passage written by Peter, 2 Peter 1, 16 to 19, refers to when Peter, James, and John were with Jesus on the mountain of Transfiguration. They were the three with him on the mountain of Transfiguration when Moses and Elijah came down on the mountain and in a light, a glorious, glorious light surrounded Jesus, and his robes were as light as the sun. And as the voice spoke from heaven, this is my beloved son. And so this is referring to the vision. Peter is writing about the vision they saw on the mountain of Transfiguration. In verse 16, he said, we did not follow cleverly invented stories when we told you about the power and coming of our Lord Jesus Christ. But we were, Peter, James, and John, and I mean, Peter would say, James and John and I, we were eyewitnesses of his majesty. We saw the transfiguration in glory. For he received honor and glory from God the Father when the voice came to him from the majestic glory saying, this is my son whom I love. With him I am well pleased. Peter continues to testify. We ourselves heard this voice. It was an audible voice, you could say, that came from heaven when we were with him on the sacred mountain, the mountain of Transfiguration. And we have the word of the prophets made more certain. You could also say, but I would actually prefer the word, but in there, because it's more of a contrast than an addition. The word of the prophets is referring to the Old Testament. We have the word of the prophets made more certain. The English Standard Version says, we have something more sure. The prophetic word. So what is he saying? We were eyewitnesses beholding his glory. We saw the glory on him. We heard the audible voice of God from heaven with our physical ears. We saw with our physical eyes. We heard with our physical ears. This is where I think the word but could be used here. But in contrast to that, however, we have the word of the prophets. That's what he calls the Old Testament. More certain. English Standard Version. More sure. The more sure word is the prophetic word or the written word. What we already have in writing from the prophets, and that was all the Old Testament. I mean, everyone who wrote, even Moses, David, all of those that wrote, they were the prophets. And all that they wrote, those were the writings of the prophets. So even Psalms and Proverbs, it would all be included in what they called the writings of the prophets. It was the written word that they had on scrolls. And he said, we have something more sure. Okay, we saw glory with our eyes, the transfiguration of Jesus right in front of us. We heard an audible voice from heaven speaking. But there is something more sure, more certain, more solid than a vision of Jesus in transfiguration and a voice from heaven. It's the written word. We have something more sure, the word of prophets, more certain. And the King James actually says we have a more sure word of scripture. And you will do well to pay attention to it as to a light. God, the Father, the Holy Spirit, through Peter, is saying, pay attention to the written word as to a light. Look at it as a light, as to a light shining in a dark place until the day dawns, until there's a dawning in your heart, until the morning star rises in your heart. What is that? Revelation. Until there's a dawning in your heart, that's revelation, understanding. And above all, you must understand that no prophecy of scripture. So this is talking about the word of the prophets, prophecy of scripture. So right here in verse 20, we understand that the prophecy or the words of the prophets or the prophetic word he's talking about is that of scripture. What you just heard was the message I preached in a series of messages in our Victorious Faith services called What is the Word? And this is message 4 in that series called What is the Word? Light, Life, and Health. And we will continue this message again tomorrow. So join me again tomorrow and remember, God loves you. You are blessed and highly favored by the Lord.
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0: Shalom and welcome to Prayer Mountain in the Ozarks. We, Shelley, my daughter and I, are doing today, July 2024, is the 248th birthday of the United States of America. I remember on the bicentennial, I was working for Brother Kenneth E. Hagin. That's our 200th birthday. And we went, I went to a part of the Press Association, mm-hmm. Evangelical Press, and we had our meeting in Philadelphia. And there we got to see all the wonderful places where the documents of our country were signed. It was a wonderful time. This nation and those very documents and history testify to the fact that we were founded upon the values and principles of the Word of God. Daring pilgrims risked their very lives. You know, we went on that trip to, it was another trip I was on with David Barton.
1: Was that the David Barton?
0: Yeah, we went to the Mayflower. Oh, Shelley, they have a replica. I could not believe that those mothers could get on that boat, small little boat, sail on that ocean, and with the goal that they could worship God freely. Bless the Lord. And then the words from the mouths and the pens of our founding fathers bind us to the Creator with covenants. This is a covenant nation,
1: yes,
0: actually.
1: Is.
0: And I wrote this book, first of all, in the Awakenings, mm-hmm. when Donald Trump was elected president, Donald Trump. Mm-hmm. And the Lord led me because this nation was born out of the Great Awakening.
1: Yes.
0: Actually born out of it. This is a statement from, if you would believe it, when I wrote the book, mm-hmm. which was just after Trump had been elected, a contemporary Harvard professor wrote that one cannot understand the colonial society that brought about the American Revolution without a study of the Great Awakening. We were born out of a Great Awakening. Awakening to what? Awakening to God.
1: Yes.
0: Glory. And so I wrote this book about that awakening and other awakenings that we have, believing God, that we can have another awakening. Bless the Lord. And actually, I started out with, first of all, we pray for the president, first of all, and with his mother, who was a part of a great awakening in...
1: There's a rich spiritual inheritance.
0: A rich spiritual heritage.
1: His mother, his family.
0: His mother, of course, with the Lewis Island mm-hmm. awakening. And how she got on, how she came over here. Oh, my goodness. So... this book, just because we want everybody to have it, we're going to only offer it just this 1 week only.
1: Oh.
0: I'm offering it for $5 plus shipping.
1: What?
0: That's quite a bargain.
1: Way to go, Mom.
0: And then I want you to see about this awakening,
1: yes.
0: and begin to pray and join us in prayer that we can have another outpouring, another great awakening in this country. Now, we're in covenant with God. There's another nation that's in covenant with God.
1: Oh, yes.
0: Well, guess what it is.
1: Guess what it is.
0: I give you three guesses. First two don't count.
1: We all know, you know, the nation of Israel has an everlasting covenant.
0: What does he call them?
1: His heritage.
0: And?
1: And his chosen people.
0: And his chosen people.
1: I'm going to have to look at these notes to see.
0: Yeah.
1: And he calls them...
0: the apple of his eye.
1: Oh, the apple of his eye, of course.
0: So if you're going to... if you're going to attack Israel, you're going to poke God right in the eye. And if you poke God right in the eye, you're going to better be expecting some retribution.
1: Oh, yes.
0: Now, this nation, God's covenant nation, Shelley, are really under a terrible attack. We're under terrible satanic attack right now. Things are going on in the heavenlies. Must we just throw up our hands and say, well, it's the end times? You know, things are going to be bad, perilous times. Everything's going to the dogs.
1: And I've heard this too, on this, like if I'm talking just out in public and people start asking questions. And at the end of the conversation, they said, well, God has it all in control. And they move on. But that's their way of giving peace to their mind because they don't have answers.
0: They don't have answers.
1: But God doesn't have it all in control.
0: He's sovereign over all. But until Adam's lease is up, there's somebody around here calls the God of this world.
1: That's right.
0: And so that's the problem. But do we just have to throw up our hands because he's called the God of this world, the prince of the powers of the air? No. We have had restored to us the authority of the believer. And we're going to get there. And that's going to be the main point of this July, the whole month of July. Mm-hmm. But we're going to go back to the beginnings, and we're going to look at the very earliest beginnings of, well, let's call it the unseen realm.
1: Oh, that's exciting.
0: You know, the Bible says, while we look not at the seen, but at the unseen.
1: For the seen is temporal, subject to change, but the unseen is eternal.
0: And in that unseen realm, there's activity. All around us. I remember one day I was working with Brother Hagin, and I went out to afternoon prayer and healing. He said, today I'm going to teach you on the devil, demons, and demon possession. And he said, if your eyes were not holden, the very air about you, you could see, is infested with devils.
1: Well, thank God our eyes are holden.
0: But he said, don't worry about that, because at least twice as many angels. Glory. Well, I read somewhere quite recently after a Jewish writer, and he said that if our eyes were not holden and we saw what was going on out there, we would go mad.
1: Well, thank God our eyes are holden.
0: We should thank God our eyes are holden, yes.
1: For a sip of coffee, praise
0: but
1: the
0: Lord. But there's a much going on out there, and more there's interest in it, in that unseen realm. There's quite a lot of interest right now. I try to keep up with the young people, you know, Jared and all of our grandchildren. They keep me up on what's happening. UFOs, unidentified flying objects.
1: I wonder if we have a special effects thing for unidentified.
0: UFOs. Yes. Are they real? Well, we're getting, the United States government is releasing some videos. I think you've seen some of them.
1: Oh, yes. Classified.
0: Did you hear some pilots talking about them?
1: Yes. As they're watching them and
0: they were
1: observing, and being interviewed, you know, by the government on what they had seen, and it's quite interesting.
0: Well,
1: one that in particular that comes to mind is, and you can go on YouTube and find this. This one particular pilot said when he is cross-examined, and at the end of the day, the person doing the questioning said, "Well, how, in a statement, what would you say about these UFOs?" He said, in a statement, they're far more brilliant than we are, with higher capabilities. And if they wanted to zap us, they could. But they seem to be on our side.
0: Well, you know, there's quite a lot of people, Shelley, that want to relegate them all to the demonic side. Well, in that unseen realm, there's the kingdom of darkness,
1: yes,
0: and there's the kingdom of the light. Personally, now, I don't have any documentation on this, but what I think is they can come from both realms.
1: Mm-hmm.
0: There can be some that's from the dark, and there's some from the light. Now, I absolutely know of one account from the light, the kingdom of the light, and that is David Horton.
1: Mm-hmm.
0: David Horton, a minister of the gospel, Doc Horton's son, who was a longtime professor there at Rhema. David's son, Christopher, a sniper. He was a sniper.
1: Special operations.
0: Special operations in Afghanistan. He has a section of highway named for him there in the Tulsa area. And this young man was an amazing young man. He had a military school upbringing, very loyal to the United States of America. And he was in a special little group there in Afghanistan, and they were not supposed to make their places known, you know, that they were there, and they were entrenched wherever they were. He was a sniper. And some little kids came up and asked for candy. And they gave him the candy, and the little kids went back and then told where they were. And so then they were attacked, and he was killed, and another man was killed, and some were hurt. So David told us this.
1: Mm-hmm.
0: Now, he got a letter later from a man who wrote to David and said, I'm a Baptist. I've never had anything like this happen to me. I've been debating on whether to write you or not, but I felt that I should. We got there to that group, that small squad, little squad, six or seven that had been attacked. And we worked right away with those that were still alive.
1: Mm-hmm.
0: And there were two that were gone already. And your son was one of them and another young man. And so we just put them there to the side. And he said, there came a white spaceship.
1: Mm-hmm.
0: And came in hovering over those two bodies that we put over there.
1: I remember he said there were no markings on it.
0: There were no markings on it.
1: Which, if it had been from our country, there would have been identification USS, numbers, mm-hmm. you know, and markings. But he said none of that.
0: No markings. And he said there it was hovering over those two bodies. And they put down, I think they put down kind of a ladder-like thing.
1: Something like that.
0: And some beings, like angels,
1: right,
0: got off. And the spirits of those two young men rose up and went into that spaceship and off they went. And he said, I learned later that both of them were Christians.
1: Mm-hmm. They went up Elijah style.
0: Yeah, they went up Elijah style. They had a chariot.
1: They had a chariot
0: come after them. So now his eyes were open and he could see. But if there were any pilots flying around and they could see that day, they would have probably reported a UFO.
1: He said, usually we were doing dangerous demonstration, you know, training. And he said it required a little bit of a risk. And it was during those times that they would show up. So he goes.
0: So praise the Lord. We don't know. Shelley and I are not experts by any means.
1: Of mystery to this.
0: Yes.
1: And even Paul talked about we know in part. And if Paul knows in part, where does that leave you and me? But that unseen realm, like we've heard the prophets say, before Jesus comes, it's going to swallow this seen realm.
0: The unseen.
1: Mm-hmm. The seen and the unseen.
0: And
1: the
0: angelic appearances.
1: Absolutely.
0: People going behind the veil, coming mm-hmm. back and giving
1: and
0: a report.
1: Dying,
0: and not dying. Some of them do. It's the near death and some of them not. Mm-hmm. But now the Bible speaks to us very plainly, Shelley, if you want to get out your page one there. It speaks to us very plainly about some activity that's happening in this unseen realm. Ephesians chapter 2, verses 1 through 3. Shelley's going to read it in the ESV first. Mm-hmm. English Standard.
1: And it begins with this, and you were dead in the trespasses and sins in which you once walked, following the course of this world. Interesting. Following the prince of the power of the air.
0: And that word power is exousia. He's the prince of the authority of the air. Satan has been giving some authority there. Adam gave it to him. We'll find out more about it as we mm-hmm. study.
1: And this is the spirit that now work in the sons of disobedience.
0: So there's a prince of the power of the air, Satan, and he's at work and he works down through people,
1: mm-hmm.
0: the sons of disobedience.
1: Right.
0: Go ahead with three.
1: Among whom we all once lived in the passions of our flesh, carrying out the desires of the body and the mind, and were by nature children of wrath like the rest of mankind.
0: So here they are, the prince of the power of the air. Now he, the prince himself, Satan, he has demons under him.
1: So there's higher. Rank.
0: There's rank. But they're at work.
1: Yeah.
0: They're in the unseen realm and they're working down through people.
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0: Kenneth Hagin is next. I'm going to bring you a portion of a teaching series on how you can be led by the Spirit of God. As children of God, we do not have to waste time in life going down blind alleys that lead to dead ends. We can deal wisely in all of the affairs of life and learn how to follow the leading of the Holy Spirit. We're going to share with you a portion of a 2-volume series of teachings on this subject that are available for you to purchase from us. I'll give you the contact information after we hear a portion of the teaching from Brother Hagin now on how you can be led by the Spirit of God.
1: We'll invite you to open your Bibles, please, to the 8th chapter of Romans and to the 20th chapter of Proverbs. These verses will be our text for this particular series of lessons. Now then, if you have your Bibles open to Romans, the 8th chapter, here are 2 verses. We'll read these verses every time for a while because they have to do with what we're talking about. Verse 14, "For as many as are led by the Spirit of God, they are the sons of God." The 16th verse said, "The Spirit itself," or as the margin says, "himself, beareth witness with our spirit that we are the children of God." Proverbs 20:27 says, "The spirit of man is the candle of the Lord, searching all the inward parts of the belly." Now, one translation reads, "The spirit of man is the lamp." Instead of saying "the candle of the Lord," it says "the lamp of the Lord." What he's really saying is that God will enlighten us and will guide us through our spirits. Because you see, after all, God is a spirit. Now, before we get into the discussion of how to be led by the Spirit, because that is our lessons for this week, that is the beginning at least, before we can understand how God leads us and guides us through our spirits, let's realize this, that man is spirit, soul, and body. A better way to say it, that man is really a spirit. He has a soul, and he lives in a body. If we're more physical conscious, then we just lose out on spiritual things, and that's the reason people never get any guidance, because they're looking for it to come through the physical. If we're more conscious of the mental, then you can understand why people would fail to receive guidance, for they're looking for it in the mental, and it is not in the mental realm, it's in the spirit. One of the men who's on our board of directors, he testified in our meeting in California that just a matter of a few years ago, he went into business with $50. That's all he had to his name, was $50. But by listening, he was not married. He didn't marry till he was about 30 years of age, right close to it. Maybe a little beyond that. And by listening to these tapes over and over again, particularly my tape on how to train the human spirit, and we might ought to teach a little bit along that line, because if you're going to listen to your spirit, you need to know how to train your spirit. It needs to be properly trained for it to be a safe guide. And by listening to that, how to train the human spirit, and 1 or 2 of the tapes on faith, 3 of them particular, he said, now over a period of time of 7 years, by listening to his spirit, see, the spirit will guide a businessman, he turned that $50 into $30 million. It came about by him listening to his spirit. Praise God. Well, he said here, the spirit of man's a candle of the Lord, didn't he? He discovered that. He found that out, that God guides us through our spirit. So we have to understand the nature of man to be able to understand how God guides us and how God deals with us. Man is, as I said, a spirit being. He has a soul. He lives in a body. God speaks to our spirit. God deals with our spirits. Our spirit in the Bible is called by Paul the inward man. He's called by Peter in 1 Peter 3:4 the hidden man of the heart. And when our spirit, which is the inward man, which is the real man, is born again, that inward man, as 2 Corinthians 5:17 says, becomes a new man or a new creature. Therefore, if any man be in Christ, he is a new creature. Old things have passed away. Behold, all things have become new. Now, God intended that we as Christians, and that's what happened to this man that I spoke of here, that we should let that inward man dominate us and not the flesh and not even our natural minds. We need to think of ourselves as spirit beings possessing souls and living in bodies. If you'll think like that, it'll help your faith and it'll help you to become more conscious of spiritual things. Then we need to recognize the difference between a spirit and soul. Because so much of the time in all of our Christian endeavor and work, most all of us have made that mistake. I did myself. Of just speaking of them as being the same, sort of interchanging them. Seeming to think that they're the same. I've asked Bible teachers, leading Bible teachers, and outstanding evangelists and ministers across the nation, and many of them, when I asked them, looked at me in surprise and said, well, I always thought they were the same. That's what they said to me. I said, I thought that too one day. But they couldn't be the same. If they can be divided, they couldn't be the same. Paul, you know, in 1 Thessalonians 5:20, frightened of the church at Thessalonica, said, I pray God, your whole spirit, see, he starts right with the heart of man, the very center of his being comes to the outside. Your whole spirit and soul and body be preserved blameless unto the coming of the Son of Man. Well, if we're going to say the spirit and the soul are the same, it'd be just as scriptural to say the body and the soul are the same. But no, they're not. Now, how can you divide them? That's a difficult thing. The only way in the world that you can divide them is with the Word of God. You'll never do it with natural human thinking. You see, Hebrews 4:12 said, for the Word of God is quick and powerful and sharper than any two-edged sword, piercing even to the dividing asunder of soul and spirit. Now, we've not been able to divide them as we ought because we're more soul conscious than we are spirit conscious. You see, our understanding is a part of our soul. With our bodies, we contact the physical realm. With our spirit, we contact the spiritual realm. With our souls, we contact the intellectual realm. That's the best way and the simplest way to say it. And after all, those are the only three worlds that you live in, or the three realms that you contact. If you ever contact any other realm, you let me know. Amen. Of course, you are not. And after all, that's the only thing after studying, I suppose, on this subject for 15 years, never really coming to a conclusion that satisfied my heart, my spirit. Then one day I just wrote it down like that. I wrote down what I knew. I said, well, I know this. With the physical body, or with the physical, I contact the physical realm. With the spirit, I contact the spiritual realm. Well, that only left one other realm I contacted. That was the intellectual realm. And that only left one other part of me to contact that realm. With the soul, I contact the intellectual realm. Now, it ought to be easy, as I said, and I want to repeat it. These are so important. It should be easy for spirit-filled people, especially, to locate their spirit. Because In 1 Corinthians 14:14, Paul said, "For if I pray in an unknown tongue, my spirit prayeth, but my understanding's unfruitful." My mind, my human thinking, my understanding didn't know what it said. In other words, that's not my soul praying. That's my spirit. That's what Paul said. My spirit prayeth. My spirit prayeth. That wasn't my soul praying, wasn't my intellect or my mind or my understanding praying. It's my spirit that prayeth. Well, you can see then he said here in Proverbs, the spirit of man is the candle of the Lord, searching all the inward parts of the body or the belly. Now, when a man's born again, when a man becomes a new creation in Christ, eternal life is imparted to his spirit. You remember the Bible said, the wages of sin is death, but the gift of God is eternal life. Another place where the church has missed it is that so many people, you listen to what they say, you listen to their prayers of different various churches, sundry churches, and they'll say God promised us eternal life. No, he made a promise of it in the four Gospels, but after Jesus died and rose from the dead, that promise became a reality. John says in his first epistle, "These things I write unto you that believe on the name of the Son of God, that you may know that you have." Present tense, you have eternal life. We've got it right now. We've got it right now. Praise God, we're not going to get it. We have it now. And so eternal life, which is the life and the nature of God, is imparted to our spirits when we're born again. It isn't imparted to our souls. It isn't imparted to our bodies. You remember 2 Corinthians 5:17 said, "Therefore, if any man be in Christ, he's a new creature. Old things have passed away. Behold, all things become new." But somebody said, what about our soul? Isn't our soul saved when we're born again? No, your soul's not saved when you're born again. Now, a lot of people are calling their soul their spirit. And they said, well, you know, there was so many souls saved last night. Well, no, they weren't. There are a lot of Christians that's been saved and filled with the Holy Ghost for 50 years whose souls are not saved yet. Does that surprise you? Well, I'm going to get you out of it, man. I'm going to give you some scripture to prove it. There are many Christians, even born again, filled with the Holy Ghost and spoke with other tongues, that lived and died without their souls ever being saved. Said, did they go to heaven? Certainly, because they were children of God. Their spirits, they had the witness of the Spirit to their spirits. Here's a verse of scripture in James 1:21. I want you to know this, that the soul is not the innermost being at all. The Bible speaks of belly, our innermost being. Out of your belly, out of your innermost being shall flow rivers of living water. It's the spirit that's the innermost being. It's not the soul that's born again. The saving of the soul is a process.
0: We've been listening for the last several minutes to a portion of a teaching series on how you can be led by the Spirit of God by Brother Hagin. This is an outstanding teaching series. So if you're interested in what you just heard and would like to purchase the whole series of how you can be led by the Spirit, send $45 to us. Or if you want all 12 messages, which is a total of two series of six messages each, then that would be a grand total of $90 to get the entire library of teaching on this subject. Send it to Kingdom Keys Network, P.O. Box 8082. That's P.O. 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Call us for more information or check out our contact information on our website at kingdomkeys.org. Don't forget the 4055 anniversary on Sunday evening, August 30th at Accelerate Church. This month, the beginning of Kingdom Keys Network celebrates the 40th anniversary. And Diana and I celebrate our 55th anniversary of our marriage. We want to see you and enjoy an evening. evening of rejoicing, singing, and testimony. Do not bring a gift to Diana and me. Just be there. Come and celebrate with us. Today is Monday, August 17th. Let's take a look at the weather for the Amarillo area. Tonight, overnight low, low to mid 70s. Tomorrow, high temperature about 102. Southwest winds gusting to 25 miles per hour. Wednesday, high temperature expected to be about 103. Thursday and Friday, high temperature about 100 degrees.
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Romans 6, 16, New King James. Do you not know that to whom you present yourselves slaves to obey, you are that one slaves whom you obey, whether of sin leading to death or of obedience leading to righteousness?

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Matthew 5:14, Amplified Bible Classic Edition. 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
1: Today is Tuesday, August 18th. Sunrise in Amarillo this morning, 7:09. Our lowest temperature this morning is expected to be in the low to mid 70s. High temperature today reaching about 102. Southwest winds gusting to 25 miles per hour. Tomorrow, high temperature about 103. On Thursday, Friday, and Saturday, high temperature expected to be about 100.

Psalms 31:24. Be of good courage, and he shall strengthen your heart, all ye that hope in the Lord.

Our parents, Mom and Dad Spears, started us singing gospel music back many years ago. And they gave their life to the singing of gospel music. And a lot of you have told us tonight that you remembered them. Well, to add to the nostalgia here tonight, I think we'd like to sing a tribute to Mom and Dad Spear by putting together a medley of songs that we did for the National Quartet Convention in 1981 on our 60th anniversary year. Here's some of the songs that Mom and Dad used to sing. Perhaps you'll remember some of them as we go from one to the other. Mary Tom will start us.

Brock has already explained, this is a tribute to our mother and father. And how fitting to sing a medley of heaven songs, not because we meant it to be that. We just sat down one day and made a list of the songs we remembered mother and daddy singing the most. And it wasn't until some time later that I realized they were all about heaven. And then that brought to mind something Dr. Ted Martin said at Daddy's funeral. He said most of the songs that Dad Spear wrote and sang during his lifetime were about heaven. Not because he thought it fit his voice best or his personality, or that he thought folks would rather hear it. But every time Dad sang about heaven, there was always a faraway look in his eyes that said heaven is a reality.

91, verse 11 through 12. For he shall give his angels charge over thee, to keep thee in all thy ways. They shall bear thee up in their hands, lest thou dash thy foot against a stone.

is Tuesday, August 18th. Sunrise in Amarillo this morning, 7:09. Our lowest temperature this morning is expected to be in the low to mid 70s. High temperature today reaching about 102. Southwest winds gusting to 25 miles per hour. Tomorrow, high temperature about 103. On Thursday, Friday, and Saturday, high temperature expected to be about 100. 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

Romans 16, verse 20, Passion Translation, "And the God of peace will swiftly pound Satan to a pulp underneath your feet, and the wonderful favor of our Lord Jesus Christ will surround you."

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1: Today is Tuesday, August 18th. Sunrise in Amarillo this morning, 7:09. Our lowest temperature this morning is expected to be in the low to mid 70s. High temperature today reaching about 102. Southwest winds gusting to 25 miles per hour. Tomorrow, high temperature about 103. On Thursday, Friday, and Saturday, high temperature expected to be about 100.

Proverbs 16:24, New King James. 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

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And for getting a good report card,

Galatians 1:6, New King James. I marvel that you are turning away so soon from him who called you in the grace of Christ to a different gospel, which is not another, but there are some who trouble you and want to pervert the gospel of Christ. But even if we or an angel from heaven preaching other gospel, you let them be accursed.

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Sunrise in Amarillo this morning, 7:09. Our lowest temperature this morning is expected to be in the low to mid 70s. High temperature today reaching about 102. Southwest winds gusting to 25 miles per hour. Tomorrow, high temperature about 103. On Thursday, Friday, and Saturday, high temperature expected to be about 100. 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

0: This is Mark Farley, Associate Minister, Accelerate Church here in Amarillo, Texas. 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
1: Today is Tuesday, August 18th. Sunrise in Amarillo this morning, 7:09. Our lowest temperature this morning is expected to be in the low to mid 70s. High temperature today reaching about 102. Southwest winds gusting to 25 miles per hour. Tomorrow, high temperature about 103. On Thursday, Friday, and Saturday, high temperature expected to be about 100.

John 15:9. As the Father hath loved me, so have I loved you. Continue ye in my love.

Galatians 3:26 and 27, New King James Version. For you are all sons of God through faith in Christ Jesus. For as many of you as were baptized into Christ have put on Christ.

0: 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Sunrise in Amarillo this morning, 7:09. Our lowest temperature this morning is expected to be in the low to mid 70s. High temperature today reaching about 102. Southwest winds gusting to 25 miles per hour. Tomorrow, high temperature about 103. On Thursday, Friday, and Saturday, high temperature expected to be about 100. 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
1: This is good. 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
2: Yeah. Carl Erskine told me this story. As Yogi Bear said one day in St. Louis, there wasn't a very big crowd, and he said, man, not very many folks here. No. Yogi said, you know what? If the people don't want to come, who's going to stop them?
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1: I can hardly wait.
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0: Time once again for the Word of the Day segment. It's educational at times, mostly entertaining, but something you can take and use when you leave this radio show. Are you ready for the Word of the Day? If you know the answer, please ring in with your bell, and the first one in is the winner. The word is pedagogy. Pedagogy. Maybe you pronounce this pedagogy.
3: Pedagogy.
2: You know, what could it mean?
0: Anybody know?
4: You know, I've got that right here, actually. Let me save you some trouble.
5: Had it on the tip of my tongue.
4: Gordon, sit back down. Pedagogy. Actually, a little bit of a mispronunciation. It's pedagogy. Pedro was, very, very instrumental in shaping the careers of many people. Pedro, Garcia, and Mary. That was a trio of what we now know as Folksican singers. Yes, they were also great Mexican food chefs. And Pedro, Garcia, and Mary, of course, wrote songs like Michael, Row Your Boat Up There. The Answer is Blowing in My Ear. And
6: no, that's Lance Stevenson.
4: And old Joe Clark Beasley. He left. A lot of folks don't know this. 1967, Pedro forsook his siblings and went with a group that paid more money. Huey, Dewey, and Pedro. And we don't know anything more about them.
2: That's not what it means. It means the art of teaching, as in Bill's always loved the art of pedagogy.
6: You're talking to the original pedagogy guy. I know that guy. Leroy Abernathy, one of the great convention writers of the late 40s. This is one of his best. Listen to the harmonies in this. Lord, I'm ready now.

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1: Ralph Carmichael was a very, very good friend and probably one of the first big band arrangers in the gospel music field. He blazed a trail that many other good arrangers and good orchestrators follow.
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1: Hey, Gordon, have you ever wondered how in the world do the do not walk on the grass signs ever get there?
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4: Oh, gotcha.
2: I've walked on lots of grass in my time.
5: You've basically ignored those signs, haven't you?
2: Right. I could be a criminal.
4: Scofflaw.
2: And not even know it.
3: How do they get there?
1: Do not walk on the ground. That kept me up at nights many days.
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0: Hey, I'm Dean.
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0: Hey, Daniel, what time is it?
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3: Ooh.
4: He's insightfully keen, full of caffeine, and just the friendliest lowdown bass singing machine.
5: I told my doctor I had shingles, and he tried to sell me aluminum siding.
6: I don't think we got a better friend or a better singer in the gospel field than Terry Blackwood.
5: Here he
6: is out in Denver, Colorado.
5: Denver.
6: At the beautiful amphitheater out there.
4: Red Rocks.
6: Red Rocks.
5: Oh, yes.
6: So high.

0: new usher, a young kid at our church, came in.
1: And, how about the bases?
0: Came in and wanted to find a seat. And he said, where do you want to sit? She said, I want to be on the front row. He said, I'll take you down there, but I got to warn you, our pastor's kind of boring. She looked at him and said, son, you know who I am? And he said, no, who are you? She said, I'm the pastor's mother. But who? And then he said to her, you know who I am? And she said, no. He said, good.
2: That's one of my favorites.
3: That's a good one.
2: I love that. Good.

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1: Dr. Jeremiah one time said to the congregation, he said, now, you know, everybody has different giftings. He said, for example, if you're going to audition for the choir, he said, you may think you can sing, but at least three or four people need to share that opinion.

0: Hey guys, this is Philip with the Collingsworth family. Hey Daniel, what time is it?
1: Time now for a little holy humor. Some of our favorite church bloopers.
2: These are misprints, bulletin bloopers. They were meant just to be holy, but the misprints made them humor. Yeah. That's what we got going here.
3: The eighth graders will be presenting Shakespeare's Hamlet in the church basement Friday at 7 p.m. The congregation is invited to attend this tragedy.

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2: Hi, I'm Adam Crabb. Hey, Tori, what time is it?
3: It's rumor mill time. That's what time it is.
4: Rumor has it these international loony laws are still on the books. Lauren?
5: Well, they're a little nutso, but they're the law.
3: Yep.
5: Okay, Paraguay. Uh-huh. Dueling is legal provided both combatants are blood donors.
3: Let's think ahead.
5: In Singapore, spitting, smoking, and feeding birds in public are considered civic crimes punishable by instant fines.
6: Oh, they do not play.
5: Okay, also in Singapore, failure to flush a public toilet is punishable by a fine or a prison sentence if caught during random checks by special police.
6: I have questions.
3: I'm on board with that one.
5: And also in Singapore, if you're caught dropping litter more than three times, the penalty is to clean the streets on Sundays wearing a bib saying, "I am a litterer." This will then be broadcast on the local news.
6: Oh,
5: that's actually not a bad idea.
3: That's great.
4: They're a little nutso, but they're the law.
6: That's right.
5: More guitar music from Kevin Williams right here on Homecoming Radio with Shall We Get.

0: and Kevin Williams. Woo-hoo!
1: Wake up, Bill. This is your show. Time for you to say something now.
2: Larnell Harris, a very, very dear friend. Sang with the Vocal Man for a couple, 3 years there. And wonderful experience. Uh-huh. Great soloist. Here he is singing I Can Be Glad.
3: With the Brooklyn Tabernacle Choir.
1: Yeah.

0: Larnell Harris. Now, with this reminder that it's always a good idea to
1: take whatever you have and give it away.
2: John had been bullied by teachers, students, and strangers all his life. In fact, it almost cost him his life. The irony of it all was that John's major goal in his life was to make people happy. He firmly believed that he could fix the world through kindness. 3 years ago, at a major low point in his life, he realized that if kindness was going to happen, it had to start with him. So he had a simple idea. Buy a cup of coffee for a stranger and start to connect the world through kindness. He says there's no situation on earth that kindness won't improve. Our daily living actually depends on it. We all need kindness, not only shown to others, but to ourselves. It's the one thing we struggle with the most, yet it's the most important part of our lives. While you cannot measure the impact of it, kindness reaches much further than we can imagine. I dare you to try it for yourself. Buy a cup of coffee for a stranger. And when you do, just give it away.

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2: We're back again, and my daughter Annette is with me again on the broadcast. I've really enjoyed having you with me to teach, you know, to bounce this thing off of somebody else and get their comment on it. I'm really excited about the Word and what we're going to talk about today, because we're going to talk about the power of words. And over the last 30 years, after I tapped into some of this revelation, I've learned a lot of things, and I know you have too. You were there when I got a hold of this Word, and I know a lot of people looked at me like, what has happened to him, you know? And like Phil said, nothing but the Word of God. I mean, what's got into you? Just the Word of God. And I believed it to be true. So we're going to talk about the power of words. And I want to read the scripture in John chapter 1 that is really a powerful scripture. In the beginning was the Word. The Word was with God, and the Word was God. And that you've heard people say this, well, these faith folks just try to make the Word God. Well, why in the world would we try to do that? Here it says, in the beginning, the Word was with God, the Word was God. So why would we try to make it God? See, God's Word is God over every situation, every circumstance in life. If we would just keep it in our mouth, get it in our heart, and believe it, dare to say and believe. Jesus said if you had faith as a seed, you would say. The problem is some folks don't have faith as a seed. They say, well, I'm trying to have faith. Well, you don't get faith by trying to have. Faith comes by hearing the Word of God. And Paul said in Romans 10, it's in your mouth and in your heart. And then in 17, he said, so then faith comes by hearing. So if it's in your mouth and in your heart, seems like he's saying you get it in your mouth, it'll get in your heart much quicker than hearing somebody else say it. Anyway, let's read this again. In the beginning was the Word with God, the Word was God. The same was in the beginning with God. All things were made by Him. Him who? Him the Word. And without Him, without the Word, was not anything made that was made. Now that's how important understanding God's Word is. Now you understand we're talking about God's Word now. All things were made by Him, the Word. Without Him, the Word, was not anything made that was made. In Him was life, and the life was the light of men. You know, David tapped into it. He said, the entrance of the Word bringeth light, because the Word is with God. The Word was God. It's the same as if God were in you when the Word abides in you, but it has to abide in you. And then he goes on, light shineth in darkness. Darkness comprehended it not, or could not prevail against it. Then we come over to verse 14, says the Word was made flesh. I think the Greek says the Word took upon itself flesh and dwelt among us. We beheld his glories of the only begotten of the Father, full of grace and truth. Then down to verse 16, and of his fullness have we received grace for grace. For the law was given by Moses, but grace and truth came by Jesus Christ. Grace and truth came by Jesus Christ. Jesus said, I am the way, the truth, and the life. So the importance of words is laid out right here, so vivid till it'd be hard to misunderstand that.
3: That's true. It reminds me, a few years ago, a woman that I had just met came up to me and she said, you know about the Bible, don't you? I mean, she knew nothing about me. She said, I just have the impression you know something about the Bible. And I said, yes. She said, is there anything in the Bible anywhere that talks about the importance of your words and what you say?
2: Oh, my.
3: And I just had
2: what
3: to,
2: opening.
3: I had to laugh at that. I thought, of all the people in the world that she would ask that question to, she asked me, which of course you've been teaching this for years. And so I just opened my mouth and I gave her several scriptures and she said, thank you. She said, I have a friend who has her doctorate in theology, and she told me there's nothing in the Bible about the power of your words or what you say. And she said, I just knew, because I hear people saying all the time things like, that just kills me, that tickles me to death, that just provokes me, that burns me up. And she said, when they say that, it upsets me so much that I just say, don't say that, don't say that. Whatever you do, don't talk like that. And she said, they all look at me and go, why? And she said, now I can tell them why they shouldn't be saying those things, because the Bible is full. The Bible is the Word, and it's full of the importance of our words and God's Word.
2: This is the manufacturer's handbook, and we've been created in His image and in His likeness. You only have to go back and read Genesis 1 to find out how He created. And God said, and God said.

0: started with words about this table. Let's build a table. Somebody said, how big? And it started with words. So the importance of words and how it's used here in Colossians, let me read this scripture. In verse 12, it says, give thanks unto the Father, which has made us meet or able to be partakers of the inheritance of the saints in light, who hath delivered us from the power of darkness, hath translated us into the kingdom of his dear Son. Oh, that's good news right there, isn't it? How do we know he did that? Because of his word. In whom we have redemption through his blood, even the forgiveness of sins, who is the image of the invisible God, the firstborn of every creature, in Jesus, in other words. For by him were all things created, things that are in heaven, things that are in earth, visible, invisible, whether they be thrones, dominions, principalities, powers, all things were created by him and for him, and he is before all things, and by him all things consist. In other words, scripture says in Hebrews, he upholdeth all things by the word of his power. In other words, it tells you where his power is, in his word.
1: Well, Hebrews 4:12, of course, says the word that God speaks, or the word of God, is quick. It is powerful. It is sharper than any two-edged sword. That's pretty sharp. That's pretty quick. That's pretty powerful. And if God's word is that quick and that powerful, then when we give voice to his word, we are releasing the force of energy of God's own word. We are releasing him on the earth when we speak his word.
0: It's not only quick, it's live, a living substance. And you know, the thing that I saw in that a few years ago was the fact that the word of God is quick and powerful, sharp as a two-edged sword, discerner of the thoughts and intents of the heart. Mm-hmm. The word can discern the thoughts and intents of your heart every time you hear it. That's the reason you can listen to this tape of this broadcast 10 times in a row, and it'll minister something to you different every time, because you have different thoughts, different intents, and the Holy Spirit takes that word, same word, and ministers to you in a different way. You cannot exhaust the word of God. Somebody said, well, I've read that. Read it again. You know, quote it, proclaim it, get it out there, speak it out of your mouth. But it discerns the thoughts and intents of your heart.
1: Well, how many times being raised in church have I read the Bible from cover to cover, and yet it wasn't until about, was it 72 or 73, that we heard the message of faith and about the power of God's word and about the importance of our word. And here we read the Bible all these years and never got it, never understood that principle of the kingdom of God, that your words are powerful.
0: Yes. And you know, Jesus was called the Word of God. In the beginning was the Word. Word was made flesh and dwelt among us. He is still the Word of God. He'll have Word of God only when he comes back. He was the personification of the Word. The scripture says the Word took upon itself flesh and dwelt among us. So the Word of God is equal to God when it comes to circumstance and situation. I'm talking about God's Word that he has spoken, promise of God. And this is made very real. Turn there and read from Romans 10, where it starts talking about Christ as an end of the law for righteousness to everyone that believeth.
1: That's Romans 10, verse 4. It says, for Christ is the end of the law for righteousness to everyone that believeth. For Moses describeth the righteousness which is of the law, that the man which doeth those things shall live by them. But the righteousness which is of faith speaketh on this wise, say not in thine heart, who shall ascend into heaven, that is to bring Christ down from above, or who shall descend into the deep, that is to bring up Christ again from the dead. But what saith it? The word is nigh thee, even in thy mouth and in thy heart, that is the word of faith which we preach.
0: Yeah. Now, he says the righteousness which is of faith wouldn't say that we'll have to get Jesus back in his physical flesh, blood, and bone body so he could minister to us, get us healed, or to help with our finances. But he said, what does it say? He says, the word is as close to you as getting it in your mouth and speaking it into your heart. Now, that's what he's telling you, the word of promise. It's first in your mouth, then it gets in your heart. Now, that's where it works. Faith works in the heart. If you read a couple of verses down, for with the heart man believeth unto righteousness, and with the mouth confession is made to salvation. Words

0: Salvation there doesn't mean just be saved. It's an all-inclusive word that means deliverance from temporal evils, preservation, healing, and soundness, total prosperity. In other words, you can believe with your heart and be born again, but if you want to be delivered from temporal evils and healed and all of these things while you're here on earth, better get your mouth in motion. And he said, if thou shalt confess with thy mouth Jesus is Lord, believe in thy heart God raised him from the dead, you can be saved. So you confess Jesus is Lord. But if you want deliverance, preservation, and healing, get your mouth in motion, speaking, quoting, and proclaiming what the Word said about you. And that's what these little God-created power booklets are for. They're workbooks. You confess the Word until it gets on the inside of you, and it creates an image there.
1: You need to take your own words, your own tongue, your own mouth, and say God's word until it builds the faith on the inside of you, till you reach that point that you believe that what you're saying has come to pass.
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1: 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And these 2 CDs are some excellent teaching talking about how your words can affect the things in your life to either bring what you need or to change any circumstance.
0: Words, faith, and things. God's word produces the faith for the things that God has already given you. See, no, I'm not talking about trying to get something God doesn't want you to have. God's word produces the faith for the things that He's already given us, belong to you. But you have to make a demand on it by faith. You make a demand by faith. Faith demands what belongs to us based on the authority of the word. You're only limited to what you can believe based on the authority of the word of God. So take the word of God, confess the word until faith comes. Then after faith is abundantly in the heart, you speak words with authority that absolutely will change circumstances and situation. But the first stages of it is causing faith to come and renewing your mind. It'll be a blessing to you. I tell you what, I've enjoyed this. And we got to go. Until tomorrow, this Charles Capps reminding you that the enemy is defeated, God is exalted, and Jesus is coming soon.
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3: John Osteen is next. He was one of our favorites in years gone by. I'm talking about Diana and I when we'd get to hear Brother Osteen in a meeting we went to somewhere. That was always a huge blessing. Well, we have some recordings of Brother Osteen, and we're happy to share those with you on the radio. These are not available for purchase from us. We miss Brother Osteen and getting to hear him these days, but thank God for recordings so we can still hear some great preaching from Brother John Osteen. Here he is next for the next several minutes.
4: The devil knows that he has but a short time, and he's doing his best, but his best is not enough. Hallelujah. And I know those forces do come against you. Sometimes people want to commit suicide. Some people just want to give up. Some people want to give up on their marriage, give up on their finances, and all of that. But I want you to know that our God is alive, and it doesn't matter who comes against us. No weapon formed against us shall prosper. So this great army came against him. Now what did he do? Did he begin to have a pity party and say, oh my, I know we're done for now. I might as well give up. Where's God? God doesn't love us. God let this come upon us. Look at all these armies coming against me. See, a lot of people do that. Listen, we got to be praying people. We got to be praying people. We got to be praying people who are in touch with God. Could I have an amen? And notice what it says here. All this great, great, great multitude. And Jehoshaphat feared. Now that doesn't mean reverence. That means he was afraid. All of us feel fear once in a while. Oh my, the fear that comes when you find a lump in your body. The fear that comes when you think something else is happening and attaching itself to you. The fear that comes when it looks like your home is going to break up or your children are going to never come back to God and all. The fear, fear. All people feel fear, but we don't have to accept fear. Notice what he did. He feared, but it drove him into the presence of God. Thank God we have a good God. We have a great God. We have a mighty God. What a mighty God we serve. Amen. And when you get in the presence of God in prayer, you the first thing you want to say to him, God, I got a feeling everything's going to be all right. Amen. Notice what he said. I'm talking about calling yourself to prayer. I'm talking about television audience. I'm talking about you people out there who think just because man has said there's no hope, that there's no hope. I'm here to tell you that the things that are impossible with men are possible with God. You have not because you ask not. Try God, try God, try God. Remember that story I told you about getting the first phone mate, you know? And people call my home and they got that phone mate. Oh, they got real mad. Real mad. And I remember Brother Hagin called me one time, got the phone made, and he screamed in that little box. He said, I don't want this idiot box. I want the real idiot. Well, people got a little upset because they got that answering service, you know. And I told you publicly, I said, well, if you get an answering service when you call me, try God. He doesn't have an answering service. He'll answer personally. If you can't find me, you might be pushed into the very presence of God. John Osteen is not your answer. God is your answer. Now notice here. When all this army, and they came and told him, all this army, Jehoshaphat feared, and notice what he did. He set himself. I like that. He set himself to seek the Lord and to proclaim a fast throughout all Judah. And Judah gathered themselves together to ask help of the Lord. Even out of all the cities of Judah, they came together to seek the Lord. You see, when this fear came on him, his fear on you today, when this trouble came on him, his trouble coming against you today, he set himself to seek the Lord. And not only so, it's the unity of all the other people. They got all the children and the mothers and the daddies out in the open field. And they begin to pray. There's something about unity. It's not enough just for me to pray. It's not enough just for Dodi to pray. It's not enough just for one or two here to pray. The church must come together to pray. Oh, and they killed James with a sword. Then they came to take Peter. And to kill him also. But the Bible says there in the book of Acts, but the church got together and began to pray. Thank God. And when they began to pray, God sent an angel down, got him out of prison. And I tell you, the church needs to realize this is an hour when we need to be united in prayer as never before. We're not going to let the devil have our families, our finances, our city, and our nation. We are going to see God answer prayer. So he called on God. Notice how he prayed here. These seven things that he said. Number one, he said, Lord, you're God. That's a good thing to remember when you pray. Number two, do you not rule over all the kingdoms of the heathen? Number three, is there not power and might that none is able to withstand you? See, that's a good thing to remind God. And then in verse 7, it says, the next one, are you not the God that drove out the inhabitants of this land? Listen, I want you, when you pray, remind yourself of answered prayer. Have you ever prayed and God answered? Shout amen. Amen. All right, when you pray, remind God. You're the one. I could go to God and say, God, you're the one that healed Lisa when she was born abnormal with brain damage. And now she's alive. And well, many people have seen you, Lisa, stand up. She's real alive and real well. And I remind God of that great miracle. Then Dodie's miracle and other miracles in our family. Remind God of how he has answered prayer in the past. He He's the same God that'll do it today.
5: Yeah.
4: Shout, He'll do it today.
5: Yeah.
4: And then notice what he said. He said in verse 8, and they dwelt therein and have built a sanctuary therein for your name, saying, when evil comes and famine comes and pestilence comes, if we pray, you will hear. He brings the promises of God to God. And then the last thing he says in verse 10, it says, and now behold, Lord, the children of Ammon have come against us. Verse 11, behold, I say, how they reward us. And verse 12, we have no might against this great company that comes against us, neither know we what to do, but our eyes are upon you. Oh, that thrills my soul. When you stand before your great enemies and the great forces that come against you, go ahead and say, these forces are so great, I don't know what to do, oh God. I have no power in myself, but my eyes are upon my God. And my God is able, let's say it, He is able to do exceeding abundantly above all I ask or think, according to the power that works in me. Shout, it's working in me. Shout it again. Shout it again. They prayed this prayer. And then the Bible says, and this is the most wonderful scripture, as they prayed now, does God hear prayer? I want to ask you that. Can God hear your prayer? If you pray in the name of Jesus, He has promised to hear your prayer. Now they prayed according to the old covenant. And as they prayed, now how's God going to do this? How's God going to move? What's God going to do? Is He going to send an invisible army? What's He going? You don't have to figure out how God's going to work out your problems. I said you're not going to have to figure it out. They prayed, and then God did an unusual thing. It says then, in verse 14, then upon Jehaziel came the Spirit of God. Oh, you can pray the Holy Ghost into action. I tell you, when we pray and pray in faith, God moves by the Holy Ghost. And Jehaziel stood up by the power of God. And you know, back there, they had to have a prophet like that to speak for them. Now everybody can hear for themselves. The Spirit of God can come upon you and tell you what to do. And Jehaziel gave them the answer. And God said to them, now notice, this is an answer prayer. And Jehoshaphat said unto them, the Lord said, be not afraid. Fear not, neither be thou dismayed. By reason of this great multitude of battle, the battle is not yours, but God's. Shout, the battle is not mine, but God's. And then he says in verse 17, you shall not need to fight. Listen, when you get in touch with God, you don't have to worry about your strength. You shall not need to fight in this battle. Stand ye still and see the salvation of the Lord. Now notice how people act when they hear from God and the Holy Ghost moves. Jehoshaphat said, believe ye the Lord. Believe in His prophets, and so shall ye prosper. And you know what he did? He sent singers to praise the Lord right out in the open, coming to face those mighty armies. And the scripture that I like so much, and when they begin to sing and to praise, the Lord set ambushments against the enemy. It's whenever we begin to sing and to praise God and to be filled with joy unspeakable and full of glory that the devil trembles and God defeats them for us. This is going to be a happy church. Oh, I tell you, we ought to be filled with joy. The answer to all of our prayers should be a praise and a shout to the Lord, because we know that the work is done in the name of the Lord Jesus Christ. I want to pronounce upon you that we are living in Lakewood Church in the greatest hour. We have come to this hour for such a time as this, and we are going to break forth and give birth to what God has for us by prayer. We're going to pray in the morning. We're going to pray in the afternoon. We're going to pray at night. We're going to pray at the midnight hour. We're going to get up and pray. We're going to praise God 7 times a day. But we're going to pray, and we're going to praise until the devil has a nervous breakdown. Hallelujah. Everybody say, nothing is too hard for God.
5: Nothing is too hard for God.
4: Say it again.
5: Nothing is too hard.
4: God is a miracle worker.
5: God is a miracle.
4: I have not,
5: I
4: because I ask not. I'm going to ask. And I'm going to receive. That my joy. And praise the Lord. Thank you for it, Father. Thank you for it, Father. In the name of Jesus. Everybody now, be real still. Be very reverent. And I want to say to you people out there, many of you are hurting. Many of you have things coming against you that only God can get you out of. But I want to tell you the things that are impossible with men are possible with God. Try God. Your face, fall on your knees, lift up your voice, cry out to God. God will hear your cry and He'll answer. He wants your joy to be full. Now you think about this. One simple prayer can give you the greatest miracle that anybody could ever have. While the audience here is very still, lay your hand upon your heart. If you're not ready to meet God this very second, just lay your hand upon your heart. If you'll cry out to God, the greatest miracle, the new birth, salvation, deliverance from the devil will be yours. God can break the power of drugs and alcohol and promiscuity and pornography and all kind of incest, anything else, any hurts in your life. God can change all of that and cleanse you and make you a new creature. Put your hand upon your heart. You viewing right now, just put your hand there and pray this prayer. Say, oh God, I believe you're a miracle working God. I believe you hear my cry. I believe you answer prayer. I don't know much how to pray, but I'm just asking you today, God, help me. I need your help, God. Come into my life, Jesus. Be my Lord. Be my Savior. I make you the Lord of my life. Deliver me from the power of the devil and hell itself. Give me that eternal life. And I want to thank you for it now, because I ask and I receive, and Jesus is my Lord.
3: That's all the time we've got for today's presentation. I will have more from Brother Osteen next time. Glad you were listening. It's always a joy to hear from you. And we're glad when you let us know that you are particularly blessed by the preaching of John Osteen.

0: is Tuesday, August 18th. Sunrise in Amarillo this morning, 7:09. Our lowest temperature this morning is expected to be in the low to mid 70s. High temperature today reaching about 102. Southwest winds gusting to 25 miles per hour. Tomorrow, high temperature about 103. On Thursday, Friday, and Saturday, high temperature expected to be about 100.
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2: As a teenager, Brad Hutchcraft visited a Native American reservation in Arizona and was shocked by what he learned about reservations nationwide.
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6: The governor of Massachusetts signs a bill for abortions even up to birth, and there's applause. We're going to be talking about this situation on Faith and Freedom. I'm Matt Staver, founder and chairman of Liberty Counsel. Joining me is Holly Mead.
7: You know, Matt, this is just makes me grieve, but I think about the Lord and how he must just grieve at the magnitude of the sin that we continue to commit as this nation. We don't value his creation. We don't value life anymore. And when I look at this picture we're looking at, it's the governor signing this bill with these women surrounded by her, clapping. And it reminds me of what happened in New York several years ago. Remember the same thing when he signed that bill, and the same attorney who was part of the Roe case was sitting there, and they were all clapping, applauding, because they get to murder babies.
6: You know, when you read the scriptures, the New Testament, Jesus is very protective of children, very protective of children. People might want to push them out of the way. He would welcome them into his arms. They loved him. He loved them. He wanted to protect them.
7: And he tells us to come to him with faith of a little child.
6: And little children here are being murdered, defenseless, helpless, because of someone's convenient decision that they think only of themselves. And the governor, Mari Healy, a woman in Massachusetts, signs this bill surrounded by women that are applauding. The radical bill allows abortions even up till birth, even on healthy unborn babies. Mm-hmm. Democrats fast-tracked the measure to bypass the full committee process so that the full body could pass the bill before the legislature adjourned. The bill passed the overwhelmingly Democratic House on July 22 by a vote of 119-33. I can tell you what, if this is what they stand for, the party as a whole or people as individuals, they deserve no vote from anyone.
7: Absolutely.
6: I mean, this is, life is the fundamental right of all rights.
7: Right.
6: And it is the quintessential right. Without it, there are no rights. If you don't have the right to life, it means nothing.
7: Nothing.
6: To your property or a corpse, you know, it means nothing. And the right to life begins when God creates us uniquely in his image, and that's at the moment of fertilization.
7: But you know, this governor, during the signing, said that we believe that healthcare decisions should be made between women and families and their doctors, not politicians. Abortion will remain safe, it will remain legal, and it will remain accessible here in Massachusetts. That's my commitment to you. And I'm sure she's probably grateful her mother didn't choose abortion. The bottom line is abortion is never safe. Never.
6: Absolutely right. Abortion is never safe. This is just an Orwellian use of words.
7: Yeah.
6: You know, like reproductive freedom. There is no such thing in that respect when you're killing a third party, which that's what happens with abortion. That is a third party with a separate DNA, a separate identity, a separate existence. Then you have no freedom to kill that person. And in fact, it's no different than if that person were in the first trimester, the second trimester, the third trimester, or a minute or two, or an hour or so, or a month or a year or more after birth. No one in their right mind would say you have a right to kill that child because you don't want it, because you can't afford it, because you know you want to go on to some other part of your life and put this inconvenience, quote unquote, out of your way. No one would say, well, you have a right to just simply dispose of your kid.
7: Well, think about this. Think if you have a two-year-old and you take it to an abortion facility or a doctor or
6: you
7: whatever.
6: You drop it off and you say,
7: and you
6: kill
7: say,
6: the baby.
7: You know, I'm tired.
6: Use for it anymore.
7: This child's not convenient anymore. Can you just dispose of it? There's no difference.
6: Yeah.
7: It's just time. The only difference is time.
6: So this particular law now allows abortion up to 24 weeks of pregnancy, although there are a number of exceptions that allow it even up to birth. And so they're clapping, applauding that. And it doesn't, it applies to anybody. So if you are in the third trimester and you're close to birth, you could have an abortion, which would be like a C-section, to kill this baby, kill the baby inside the womb and then remove it from the body. You know, it is a terrible scenario that we see happening here in Massachusetts. In Massachusetts, this is the place of the first vice president, second president of the United States, John Adams. This is John Adams. This is Boston, where we had the litigation, the cradle of liberty. This is John Quincy Adams. This is the heart of our nation, the founding of our country that was based upon Judeo-Christian values, among which, according to the Declaration, we are endowed with the right to life. That is the first and primary right that God endows us with, and governments have a duty to protect these God-given rights. And yet, when you see a Massachusetts governor surrounded by these other women saying that they are not going to protect the most vulnerable life around them, namely the child in the womb, and they're applauding that, that's just straight out of the pit of hell. The Charlotte Lozier Institute says that there's at least over 60,000 abortions that occur after 15 weeks each year, a point, obviously, no matter what side of the debate you're on, you have to admit that this is a human being. Obviously, it's a human being from the moment of fertilization. The problem, however, is that science has long ago proven that life begins at fertilization, that you're a unique person. And so when science has shut down that debate as to when life begins, it begins at fertilization. They then moved from science to say, well, what value are we going to put on that life? We're going to weigh the person's interest, personal interest, not health, not life, not the fact that the person would die. Like, for example, in an ectopic tubal pregnancy, if something doesn't happen, the mother could die. Not weighing a life for a life, but weighing a life in the balance, and on the other side of the balance is a person's individual, personal, selfish decision.
7: Absolutely. You know, I think about it. I was quite moved the other day. I was watching an interview with a man. He's running for an office, political office, and he was describing when he became pro-life. And he said, my wife gave birth to our son. He was full term, but he was dead when she gave birth to him. And so at the hospital, they said, well, do you want us to dispose of it? And he's like, that's my son. That's not just something you dispose of. That's my son. And so he said that really had an impact on him, the value of life. Maybe he's not alive and breathing, but it's still his son. It's still a valuable life that he wanted to give it a proper burial. And that really had an impact on him in seeing the value of life versus what they're trying to do, just dispose of these children that are not wanted.
6: Well, I became strongly pro-life when I watched a video, as I mentioned before in this program, And that was in 1983. Graduated from seminary in 82, and it was in 83, and it was called Assignment Life. And that's when I saw a real, live, first trimester suction tube abortion. I had never been confronted with anything like that, and it was so shocking that I immersed myself into finding out more about this issue and became very involved in the pro-life, right-to-life movement. You know, when you see something like that and you see the baby's body parts reassembled to make sure that you got all of the parts, because if you didn't, if you left some human tissue, like an arm or a leg or some part of the body in the womb, there would be sepsis, and sepsis would be deadly to the mother. So you have to assemble the body parts. And it's very clear that this is a baby, even in the first early weeks of pregnancy.
7: And I'm sure you saw it on the video when they're in there trying to do the abortion. The baby tries to get away.
6: Yeah.
7: Tries to save its own life.
6: So Liberty Council, Liberty Council Action, we're working with a coalition across the country. Now Massachusetts has become the 11th state, plus the District of Columbia, with essentially no limits on abortion. But there's other amendments on the ballot, both pro-life as well as pro-abortion amendments on the ballot for this November. We're working with coalitions on a state-by-state level to support and or oppose these legislative initiatives, I should say, voter initiatives that, you know, will be voted on by the voters, perhaps in a number of these states this coming November. Some of those are trying to get on the ballot. Some of those didn't get on the ballot. Some of those are actually on the ballot.
7: So get educated about what's going on in your state.
6: Absolutely. So if you want more information, go to Liberty Council's website, lc.org/life. That's lc.org/life. We need to pray and work feverishly to return this country to a foundation that supports and respects the sanctity of human life from the moment of fertilization, lc.org.
5: 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It has been said that the real purpose of an education is not to impart information, but to impart the joy of learning in a student's heart so she becomes a self-taught, lifelong learner. The same is true when it comes to learning about God. No one can teach another person about God as much as that person will learn by pursuing God for himself. If you find you lack a hunger for knowing God, ask God to sow the seed of joy of knowing Him in your heart. Because God is infinite and inexhaustible, you will never run out of reasons to stop learning about Him forever. This is David Jeremiah, encouraging you to get on the road to new life. 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

the Bonnie. I'm Ricky File, and this is a program I call Keys to Kingdom Living. There are a lot of keys to kingdom living. And if we learn to use these keys, then we can have a realm of living that surpasses ordinary people, unregenerate people I'm talking about. The supernatural should be typical in the lives of all believers, but to too many, it isn't. Too many people, there's not a whole lot of difference except they love the Lord. They love the Lord, and they appreciate the faint fact that God gives life and helps us along the way. But really, there's not much supernatural that happens in the lives of a lot of people. But there should be, and there's a reason for us to live in kingdom authority and in the realm of the kingdom. Jesus talked about the kingdom is within you. Jesus wants miraculous things, supernatural things to be happening in our lives. He also wants us to be receiving a harvest on seeds that we sow, and there's all kinds of seeds to sow in kingdom living. Aren't you glad we're not restricted to living just according to this world system? Aren't you glad for that? Aren't you glad we have inside information from the Holy Spirit that dwells within us, that gives us wisdom and instruction on how to function in the affairs of life? Yeah, God plans for us to be fulfilled and happy and successful. Oh, yes, He does. God's will is that we prosper in all things and be in health as our soul prospers. He said that in the Bible. I know a lot of Christians don't believe that, but if you don't believe that, then you don't believe that part of the Bible, because it's there. It's in your Bible. I don't have a funny Bible. It's in your Bible. Well, my name is Ricky File. I live in Amarillo, Texas, and that's where I record these programs. And I manage the Kingdom Keys network of stations. And we also send this program out to WBFI in Kentucky. And we're thankful to be on that wonderful station with those precious and wonderful people. Well, I'm teaching right now on the overall subject of God's plan for man, taking our basis for the teaching from Brother Dake's book by that same title, God's Plan for Man. And we are in lesson number 20 right now. Remember, this book doesn't have chapters, it has lessons, because these were Bible lessons that were sent out as a correspondence Bible study course to those that enrolled to receive it. And there were 52 lessons, one for each week of the year, and I think they received them twice a month or maybe biweekly through the year. Anyway, they were ultimately all put in a book, a hardback book, and I have the book. It's called God's Plan for Man. We sell the books. We're a distributor of these books. And if you want one, you can get one from us at Kingdom Keys Network. You can order the Dake book, God's Plan for Man, from us for $45, which includes the shipping cost, at this address, Kingdom Keys Network, P.O. Box 8082, Amarillo, Texas, 79114. For more information, call us at 806-359-8855. One more time, you can order the Dake book, God's Plan for Man, from us for $45, which includes the shipping cost, at this address, Kingdom Keys Network, P.O. Box 8082, Amarillo, Texas, 79114. Now, let's go over to page 362, and I give the page numbers for the benefit of those who already have one of these books, because we have sold, I guess, hundreds of these books. Anyway, page 362, we're right in the middle of this lesson about the New Testament program for the modern church. In John 14:12, the limitations are stated to every believer.
Let's read John 14:12. It says in the King James Version, "Verily, verily," and this is Jesus because this is in red, "Verily, verily, I say unto you, he that believeth on me." Now, "he that believeth" would be the same thing as saying whosoever. "He that believeth on me, the works that I do shall he do also. And greater works than these shall he do, because I go unto my Father." That right there tells you that Jesus intended for the program of the New Testament church to be the same thing that he was doing when he was here in the flesh. "He that believeth on me, the works that I do." Well, what did he do? Well, he cast out devils, and he healed the sick, and he did many miracles. "The works that I do shall he do also." Do you believe that? Do you believe that? Well, some people say, "Well, I believe the Bible." But do you really believe that? If you don't, then it's clear why it's not happening. But if you do believe that, then let's start expecting these things to happen. The works that he did, and greater works. Sometimes people just skip right over that, "the works that I do," and say, "Well, greater works, that would be like TV and radio and the printed page and things that he didn't have back then." And really, that's not primarily what it's talking about. That could be included in it perhaps, but I don't think that's even what Jesus had in mind. Greater works shall he do. Greater works, like what? Well, things that weren't available before his crucifixion and resurrection, like getting people born again. They didn't know what born again meant. That was a concept to them that was as foreign as anything they ever heard, because the man that was greatly schooled in the scriptures, Nicodemus, came to Jesus by night, and Jesus said, "Except a man be born again, he cannot see and cannot enter the kingdom of God." And he said, "Born again? How can a man be born when he's old?" See, he didn't know that. That wasn't a concept they knew anything about. They were believers in Old Testament times, and up until the time that Jesus died and rose again, there were believers. Nicodemus himself became a believer. But they weren't born again. Jesus is called the firstborn from the dead. What does that mean? That doesn't mean that he was the first one resurrected to a permanent resurrection. It means he was the first one begotten from spiritual death, first one to be born again, the firstborn of many brethren. Firstborn of many brethren. So this couldn't be talking about the resurrection, because we haven't been resurrected yet, but we have become his brethren because we've been born again. So I could spend a whole program just talking about that one thing, but we won't. But that's in the greater works. But don't forget the works that he did. That's what he said. Now, Brother Dake said in his book here, and this is true, until a believer can do the works of Christ, he is not a normal New Testament Christian in power. Oh, we sure don't want to admit that, do we? We would rather come up with excuses as to why Jesus doesn't do these things today, why it's not God's will today. He didn't want us to have an expectation of these things today. We do those things to justify our lack of power and our lack of faith. Yeah, and then we won't scold each other if somebody insinuates that it could be based on a lack of faith. The book says here, Brother Dake said, that the New Testament believer may have many other blessings from God, but if he doesn't have power like that of Christ, he is coming short of his privileges, and there's nothing to be gained by denying this fact. This does not mean that he's not saved, and doesn't mean that he's not going to heaven. It simply means that he's not up to the New Testament standard of power with God. Anything short of this power proves a human limitation to the promises, and anything beyond this will be a divine limitation. Well, since the divine limitation is not put on these promises, the limitations come from the people. The people. The New Testament standard of normal power for every believer is clear. We can have it if we want it.
And if we will obey all the New Testament to the letter. You know, people have varying degrees of faith. Some can believe God for big things. Some cannot. They believe for little things because they haven't developed their faith. And the same thing is true with this power because it's related to faith. Power. People that teach against it, people that call us that believe in miracles, people that deal in strange fire, well, no wonder they don't have miracles. They obviously don't believe in them for today. And people teach against things like tongues and gifts of the Spirit, and they scorn the healing evangelist and all of that. And they talk about how horrible these people are. I read on the internet the other day, I didn't read it in detail. I just clicked it and saw it, that it's talking about Kenneth Copeland, someone you should avoid at all costs because of his false teaching. Well, I've learned so much from Kenneth Copeland that has changed my life for the better that I know that that kind of website is a bunch of bunk. But anyway, the Lord wants us, or he wouldn't have said it, to have the same things happening today that happened when Jesus was here in the flesh. Brother Dake said these and scores of New Testament teachings and practices are more or less foreign to the average church member. Even the average preacher knows little about these things. Is it any wonder that the modern church is powerless? I mean, their preachers don't believe in these things, so naturally the churches are not going to. Is it any wonder that multitudes are going after the counterfeit power and outward refinement in some false religions? Many hundreds and thousands of people in local churches are following men who even deny that New Testament doctrines and experiences, as we've mentioned above, are for us today. That's what I was just talking about a while ago. There's a book out there in Christian bookstores that's titled Strange Fire. You don't need that book. No, you don't need that book. You don't need to go down to the local Christian bookstore and buy the latest book on what's wrong with the faith teachers and why God doesn't do these things today, because people need the power of God in their lives today. And as Brother Dake says here in this book, until the modern church believes again in the faith that was once delivered to the saints, it cannot contend for that faith. You can't contend for the faith that was once delivered to the saints if you don't even believe in that same thing. So it will continue, the church will, to be helpless and defeated. It will continue in worldliness and formality as is manifest on every hand. And as I've been pointing out to you, they will continue to come up with gimmicks and games and paraphernalia and entertainment and programs that have nothing about the power of God and even sometimes nothing about the gospel in them to try to draw in a crowd. What are you drawing them to if you don't have anything supernatural there? And I'm not against programs. I'm not against some Christian entertainment. But, man, listen, let's admit that we don't have the power of God in our churches like they did in the early days of the church. And we're supposed to be further along, not regressed, further along. We're supposed to be having more happen in these latter days than they did in the first days. Well, Brother Dake said, if we don't get back to this, it'll continue. There will continue to be an exodus from the churches and of people searching for the supernatural, even if they get to the point of denying the Christ and the Bible. And so we need to wake up, everybody. I've got to stop, though, for now. That's all the time I've got for today. I'm Ricky File. I call this program Keys to Kingdom Living, and these really are keys to kingdom living. If you'll listen and pay attention, and let's get down on our knees and seek God and read that Bible again and not be satisfied for anything less than what was happening in the early days of the church. Amen to that. Now you have-

0: Today is Tuesday, August 18th. Sunrise in Amarillo this morning, 7:09. Our lowest temperature this morning is expected to be in the low to mid 70s. High temperature today reaching about 102. Southwest winds gusting to 25 miles per hour. Tomorrow, high temperature about 103. On Thursday, Friday, and Saturday, high temperature expected to be about 100.
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1: Sickness and disease is a weapon fashioned by the enemy. The Word of God says, no weapon formed against you shall prosper. So I'm going to say it this way. No sickness formed against your body will prosper. That's an attack of the enemy. And the purpose of pain is to keep you from seeking. Because when someone's in a lot of pain, there comes a point with pain where you're like, I can't really do anything but focus on getting healed from this. Like, there's a place out there. I mean, maybe you haven't been there in... God forbid you ever go there, but some of you have been in real battles, and you know, maybe even this week, pain is a real and present danger to seeking the Lord with all your heart. But I came to tell you something, Jesus paid for that pain. Isaiah 53 verse 4, surely he has borne our griefs and carried our sorrows. Yet we esteemed him stricken, smitten by God, and afflicted. Listen to me, grief, malady of any kind, anxiety, calamity, sickness, anguish, pain, and sorrow are the meanings of those two words right there, griefs and sorrows. That's what those words mean. If you go look them up in the Hebrew, you're going to find out that it means grief, like when grief tries to get a hold of you, right? It means malady, that's any sickness, any disease. Anxiety. Wow, is that a huge thing in our society right now? Anxiety is killing people.
2: Yes.
1: People go to drugs. People got to smoke a cancer stick. They got all kinds of stuff. That's a cigarette. Because they're dealing with anxiety. And it's real. I mean, what people are dealing with is real. They say, well, preacher, it's easy for you just to jump over this. I'm here just to tell you Jesus took it. And if he took it, then you don't have to keep taking it. Anything he took was so now you don't have to take it. Now you rebuke it. You tell it to get off, get out. You break the power of that thing. Along with anxiety is calamity. God didn't design for you to have one calamity after another. You shouldn't be afraid to answer the phone because you don't know what someone's about to tell you. People live this way, guys. Maybe I hope you don't relate to it, but there are people that live this way. So fearful. Oh, I don't know what that phone call is going to be. Oh, why are they calling me? I felt that way before when I got a certain call at a certain time from someone. I thought, I don't know if I want to answer this. I thought, wait a minute. Jesus took calamities. Now, that was with someone else, not with me. But I'm just telling you, that you take all these things personal. He did. Jesus personally took all these on the cross so that you personally don't have to deal anymore with maladies, anxiety. Amen. Amen. Sickness of any kind, calamity, anguish. If you've ever been in anguish, it's a terrible place to be. Sorrows and pain. This is why I brought this up. Pain. Everybody say pain. Jesus took it all on the cross so we don't have to carry these things and allow them to be a verifiable, real, legit excuse for not seeking the Lord with all of our hearts. So you might have to say, Lord, I thank you. You took my pain. Now listen, once that healing ointment comes upon you and you're feeling good, seek the Lord. Do you see that? That's what it's for. That pain was designed to keep you from seeking the Lord. The enemy wants to keep you in pain all your days. Don't let him. Another real and present danger to seeking the Lord with all your heart is hurt feelings. Yes, we're getting real now. Hurt feelings. I will not ask you to hold up your hand if you've ever had hurt feelings, because that would hurt my feelings to see a liar in church. I'm just kidding. I can't be hurt. Hurt feelings is a real, real issue in this end time hour. And I'm telling you, you have to actively resist offense. The moment that feeling comes, when your feelings are hurt, is where you have to resist. And I'm telling you, you can see it in children. I saw it yesterday in a child that was told something in a certain way, and our eyes met. It wasn't my children, it was a different situation. And our eyes happened to meet in that setting, and I could see pain in that young man's eyes. I saw pain. See, and this is what happens. We learn as adults to not show that, because there are people that make fun of that. Oh, you got your feelings hurt, right? That doesn't actually help you. What helps you is what the Word says on the matter. Psalm 119, verse 165. Amen. Say, thank God for the Word. Here's the answer. Great peace. Great peace have those which love thy law, and nothing shall offend them. That cough is bound in Jesus' name, by the way, in case you're wondering. Just believe God with me. Look at this last part. Nothing shall offend them. Say that out loud. Nothing shall offend me. Make the Word personal. If you haven't started doing that, there's the key. Start making the Word personal. Nothing can offend me. Now, when you say that, people are going to be like, what? Who do you think you are?

I feel those feelings. You know what I'm talking about. Those feelings come where you're... Now, people learn to lash out, to go and hide, to try to hurt someone else. Hurt people many times. But none of those are the answer. In those situations, what I've had to realize as I've matured in Christ is the only way she can hurt my feelings, though she holds my heart, especially romantically here, okay? The only way that she can hurt my feelings is if I don't love the Word enough. So there's been times before I'm like, I don't love the Word enough because that ticks me off. You know, a lot of anger people deal with in marriages is hurt feelings. We don't want to call it that, but that's what it is. Well, they made me mad. Your feelings were hurt. Your feelings were hurt, and you didn't love the Word enough that particular moment. Because when you love the Word of God and you believe what the Word says, there's just not any bad news that can shake you. There's just not anything anyone can say or do that causes you to give a house. Could Jesus be on that cross and say, Lord, forgive them, for they know not what they do. Bleeding, didn't even look human. Beat for you and me. And he has this heart of forgiveness. And yet church members that have been forgiven of all the sins in their whole life are angry at somebody else's sin. People have mistaken many times my urgency to get people out of sin for me hating sinners. I do not hate sinners. I hate the sin they're in because sin will take you to hell. Just because you know thousands of sinners doesn't mean they're not on the way to hell. It means it's time to start shining your light bright. But then they won't want anything to do with me. They'll know the truth. They'll know you once were a sinner, but now you've been transferred into the kingdom of his dear son and you're walking in the light. Great peace have they which love thy law, and nothing shall offend them. So many times I've realized I don't love the Word enough. By the way, if you're dealing with that, and you say, yeah, I don't really love the Word, you're never going to love what you don't give any attention to. How are you going to love the Word if you don't give any attention to it? But you give attention to the Word, you start loving the Word, and you start realizing, wow, I've got a lot to be thankful for this very day. Another reason people don't seek the Lord with all their heart is other people's opinions. Boy, howdy. You know, I'm just old enough to remember, as I referred to earlier, a day before social media. I remember when Facebook came out, it was just for college only. You had to be a college student to have it. Most people don't even know that nowadays. And I remember when it went to the public. You know, it was right there at the, I mean, first couple weeks, I had some family members that don't live around here that were on the cutting edge keeping up with all this, and they said, you need to get on Facebook, send me an invitation. I joined. I've never been more happy in my life than the day I quit. It's no different than cigarettes, man. I got delivered from Facebook. Praise the Lord. Somebody said, well, why are you preaching on that stream right now? Because there's so many addicts. That's why. We got to preach hope out there where people are addicted. You know, some people, they said, well, I couldn't get off there because that's my business. Your business might explode if you got off there. Because God is the one that brings you business, not your little social media page. Everybody always gets real angry when I talk this way, especially the lovers and idol worshipers that check in every day, spend hours every day, but they don't open their Bible. Just you judge yourself. Don't let me judge you. You judge yourself. You go and look this past week that's already passed. Your phone is tracked it. Go to your settings and find it. It'll tell you how many hours you spend on social media. Compare that to how long you spend in the Word. And then you'll know right there. It'll be just a glaring revelation to you of why other people's opinions keep you from seeking the Lord with all your heart. Because you're submitting to them day after day after day after day after day after hour after scroll. I love to do these things because people are like, Pastor, we get it. No, we don't. You go live in here. On and on and on and on and on. People's opinions, people's opinions, people's opinions. What do they say? And it may not be social media. Maybe Yelp. Maybe Google reviews. Maybe a whole slew of whatever other websites you want to mention. And it's not a safe guide in life. I'm just going to tell you, it's not a safe guide. It's just not. Yeah, well, that's the way I decide. Well, okay.
Go right ahead.

0: But I can tell you right now, you want to know why you're not finding the Lord in every area? I wonder what people say about that. What does that matter? Especially in light of what Jesus said. Luke chapter 12, verse 4. I say to you, my friends. How many of you are friends with Jesus up in this place today? Yeah, amen. Why not? Well, he's talking to you. If you're a friend, do not be afraid of those who kill the body. And after that, they have no more they can do. But I'll show you whom you should fear. Fear him, capital H, who after he's killed, has power to cast into hell. Yes, I say to you, fear him. Now, you don't fear men that kill you. You fear God. Of course, in America, they're not killing brothers and sisters except on social media, but we don't fear people. We fear God. Say this out loud. I fear God. I don't fear man.
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2: It's time now for Bible reading and commentary. Last time we were reading in the 10th chapter of 2 Kings. So we're ready now to begin 2 Kings chapter 11 and verse 1. And when Athaliah, the mother of Ahaziah, saw that her son was dead, she arose and destroyed all the seed royal. Note, Athaliah is called that wicked woman in 2 Chronicles. She was the only ruling queen of both Judah and Israel. She was the daughter of Ahab and Jezebel. With the house of Ahab being destroyed by Jehu, Athaliah, in her rage against God, resolved to destroy the house of David. It was Satan's design to destroy the seed of the woman through whom the Messiah was to come. He determined to prevent the Messiah from coming into the world. Jehoram, king of Judah, began this destruction by killing all his brethren. The Arabians came and destroyed all his sons except the youngest, Azariah. Then Athaliah, whom we're reading about here, killed all the sons of Ahaziah on his death, or thought she did. But we'll see the infant Joash was rescued, being the only one left in the line of the coming Messiah. God did preserve the lamp for David as he promised. This youngster was hidden for 6 years while the faithfulness of God's word hung upon the divine preservation of this one boy. Athaliah's was a case of like mother, like daughter. Both were wicked queens. Both were idolaters. Both were murderers. Imagine a woman killing her own grandchildren as Athaliah did to further her political ambitions. I don't know of anything that is more wicked and despicable than a woman that is totally sold out to Satan. Women are powerful, but when they're dedicated to God, that power is used for good and noble purposes. Many great men wouldn't be nearly as great as they are if they didn't have a great godly woman as their helpmate in life. Well, let's continue the reading now at verse 2. But Jehosheba, the daughter of King Joram, sister of Ahaziah, took Joash, the son of Ahaziah, and stole him from among the king's sons which were slain. And they hid him, even him and his nurse, in the bedchamber from Athaliah, so that he was not slain. And he was with her hid in the house of the Lord 6 years. And Athaliah did reign over the land. Note the wonderful preservation of this boy. It was one of Joram's daughters who stole away this son, Joash by name, and hid him. The place of his safety was the house of the Lord, one of the chambers belonging to the temple, a place Athaliah seldom troubled. His aunt, by bringing him hither, put him under God's special protection and so hid him by faith as Moses was hidden. Verse 4. And the seventh year, Jehoiada sent and fetched the rulers over hundreds, with the captains and the guard, and brought them to him into the house of the Lord, and made a covenant with them, and took an oath of them in the house of the Lord, and showed them the king's son. Note, in the seventh year, Jehoiada saw his opportunity to put the rightful heir on the throne of Judah. What a pleasing surprise it must have been to them who feared that the house of David were quite cut off, but to find a spark like this in the embers, so to speak, must have rekindled joy within them. Verse 5, And he commanded them, saying, This is the thing that ye shall do. A third part of you that enter in on the Sabbath shall even be keepers of the watch of the king's house, and a third part shall be at the gate of Sur, and a third part at the gate behind the guard. So shall ye keep the watch of the house, that it be not broken down. And two parts of all you that go forth on the Sabbath, even they shall keep the watch of the house of the Lord about the king. And ye shall compass the king round about, every man with his weapons in his hand. And he that cometh within the ranges, let him be slain. And be ye with the king as he goeth out and as he cometh in. And the captains over the hundreds did according to all things that Jehoiada the priest commanded. And they took every man his men that were to come in on the Sabbath, with them that should go out on the Sabbath, and came to Jehoiada the priest. And to the captains over hundreds did the priest give King David's spears and shields that were in the temple of the Lord. And the guard stood, every man with his weapons in his hand, round about the king, from the right corner of the temple to the left corner of the temple, along by the altar and the temple. And he brought forth the king's son, and put the crown upon him, and gave him the testimony. And they made him king, and anointed him, and they clapped their hands, and said, God save the king. Note, Jehoiada called all the rulers of hundreds and captains of the guards to the temple and made a covenant with them. He took an oath of them, showed them the king's son, and agreed with them, or had them agree with him, for the protection of the king's son. They were successful in overthrowing wicked Queen Athaliah. It was a glad moment when the hidden prince was introduced. Many loyal hearts had probably thought that all hope of ever seeing anyone in David's line was gone, but God always keeps his promises. And there are people today, like wicked Athaliah, that do not believe that Jesus will come and reign again. They believe that that's all over and done with. But what a revelation it will be when Jesus assumes the government of this earth and the kingdoms of this world become the kingdoms of our God and of His Christ. He is now hidden from the world's view, but He shall be manifested. Well, Jehoiada proceeded without delay to the coronation of this young king. put a crown upon him in token of his obligation to govern by law and to make the word of God his rule. He gave him the testimony. That is the most important thing to put into the hands of the ruler, is the word of God. In token of his receiving the Spirit to qualify him and anoint him for this great work, he was anointed in the presence of the people. In token of the people's acceptance of him, they clapped their hands for joy and expressed their hearty good wishes. God save the king, they said. Now verse 13, and when Athaliah heard the noise of the guard and of the people, she came to the people into the temple of the Lord. And when she looked, behold, the king stood by a pillar, as the manner was, and the princes and the trumpeters by the king, and all the people of the land rejoiced and blew with trumpets. And Athaliah rent her clothes and cried, treason, treason! But Jehoiada the priest commanded the captains of the hundreds, the officers of the host, and said unto them, have her forth without the ranges, and him that followeth her kill with the sword. For the priest had said, let her not be slain in the house of the Lord. And they laid hands on her, and she went by the way by the which the horses came into the king's house, and there was she slain. Note, Queen Athaliah never dreamed of such a thing happening as took place on that day. Her own assassination, thinking she had killed all the possible heirs to the throne, she considered herself secure. So much so that she came alone to see what was happening. Jehoiada gave orders to put her to death as an idolater, a usurper, an enemy to public peace. Care was taken that she should not be killed in the temple. Whoever appeared for her should also die with her. She endeavored to make her escape the back way to the palace through the stalls, but they pursued her and killed her. People today still consider themselves secure in their sin many times. It's as if they have no comprehension at all of the fact that there will be a reaping day. There is a God, there is an accounting day that comes. A reaping day for transgression of God's law always comes to every rebel. Verse 17, and Jehoiada made a covenant between the Lord and the king and the people, that they should be the Lord's people, between the king also and the people. And all the people of the land went into the house of Baal and brake it down. His altars and his images brake they in pieces thoroughly, and slew Mattan, the priest of Baal, before the altars. And the priest appointed officers over the house of the Lord. And he took the rulers over hundreds, and the captains, and the guard, and all the people of the land. And they brought down the king from the house of the Lord, and came by the way of the gate of the guard to the king's house. And he sat on the throne of the kings. And all the people of the land rejoiced, and the city was in quiet. And they slew Athaliah with the sword beside the king's house. 7 years old was Jehoash when he began to reign. Note this youngster king is called Joash in verse 2. Here he is called Jehoash. They made a covenant. The death of Athaliah led the way to a thorough change throughout the kingdom. There was a double covenant. First of all, there was a covenant between the Lord and the king and the people. And then there was a covenant between the king and the people. Then they demolished the Baal house and slew Mattan, the priest of Baal, before the altars. The joy and the quietness which ensued always follows the casting out of evil, whether it be in our lives individually or as a nation. Make that adjustment for a nation or an individual to the claims of God, and at once peace and joy prevail. So all the people of the land rejoiced, and the city was in quiet. The Bible says when the righteous are in authority, then the people rejoice. Now this boy was 7 years old when he began to reign, and he was the youngest person to ever become king in all of Israel. He reigned for 40 years and was slain by his servants at the age of 47. He was greatly influenced by this godly priest. As long as the priest lived, this young king did well. You and I owe much to the wise, spiritually strong men to advise and assist us. Well, we're going to stop right there. Our time's just about gone for our Bible reading. That is the end of chapter 11. Well, be blessed by what you've heard today and join me for Bible reading again next time.
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3: Today is Tuesday, August 18th. Sunrise in Amarillo this morning, 7:09. Our lowest temperature this morning is expected to be in the low to mid 70s. High temperature today reaching about 102. Southwest winds gusting to 25 miles per hour. Tomorrow, high temperature about 103. On Thursday, Friday, and Saturday, high temperature expected to be about 100.
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5: There's to be harmony in the home. There's to be the music and the lilt of laughter. There is to be lullabies and melodies, and the entire home is to be a symphony of praise. But I want to tell you, my dear friend, that the Father is the leader of the band.
4: Welcome to Love Worth Finding, featuring the dynamic lessons of acclaimed pastor and Bible teacher Adrian Rogers. As we just heard from Pastor Rogers, there's to be harmony in the home. The entire household is to be a symphony of praise and worship. And by God's design, the Father is the leader of the band. Perhaps the most difficult and rewarding role a man could ever commit to is being a good dad. God's Word gives 5 ways we can be the kind of fathers that God wants us to be. If you have your Bible, turn now to Psalm chapter 128 as Adrian Rogers delivers an inspiring message, Father, leader of the band.
5: Now, fellas, listen to me. It is difficult to be a good man. Even more difficult to be a good husband. But most difficult of all, and I think you would have to agree if you think about it, is to be a good dad. And yet most important of all is to be a good dad. May I tell you that this psalm tells you how you can be a good dad and a happy dad. Notice how it begins, blessed. Do you see that? Do you see the word blessed? The word blessed there in the Hebrew language is in the plural. It literally means, and I guess our best translation of the word blessed would be happy. And it's double. What he's talking to you about is how to have double joy. Blessed, blessed, happy, happy. But my dear friend, if you don't do what's in this psalm, you're going to have double trouble. So if you like double joy, if you'd like to be the kind of a dad that the Bible says you ought to be and need to be, I want you to tune in because I'm going to give you from this psalm 5 ways that you can be that kind of a dad that you ought to be. First of all, I want you to see the character that he lives. The character that he lives. Notice in verse 1, blessed is everyone, doubly happy is everyone that what? That feareth the Lord. That walketh in his ways. Prime requisite for being a good daddy is to fear God. And to be happy is to fear God. Now, how many formulas for happiness would you think would begin this way? Fear God. Most people think, well, happiness comes from marriage, or money, or materialism, our fame, our success, our fitness. But the Bible says, happy is the man that feareth the Lord. Now, that doesn't mean there's a dread of God. Oh, no. The fear of God is pure and clean. The fear of the Lord is just simply love on its knees. The one who loves God the best fears God the most. And a good dad is to have a character so that he fears God. And as a result of fearing God, he walks in the way of God. He shows it by the way that he lives. Now, dads, are you listening, dads? There is nothing more important than your integrity. Now, you might fail in a lot of different ways, but oh, if you just simply fear God and live with integrity. You see, you cannot teach what you do not know. You cannot come from where you've not been. You cannot give what you do not have. You must fear God. You must walk in integrity. What do you want to be remembered for? I was thinking as I was preparing this sermon, what will my children remember me for? First, I thought they'll remember my sermons. Then I laughed. I can't even remember them. They're not going to remember my sermons. Do you know what I want my kids to remember me for? I want them to say, my dad feared God. My dad walked in the ways of God. That's what I want to be remembered for. I remember when our first son was born, Joyce and I were in school. I was working my way through school and we were living from hand to mouth. And I mean, it was God's hand to our mouths, friend. It was so difficult. And we had planned to have a son while we were married. We had several children while we were going to school. And we planned to have, well, we planned to have a child. We didn't plan to have a son, but anyway, it was a son. We would have been happy with a daughter. We have now five children. We have one little boy in heaven, and we have two sons and two daughters. But our first son was named Steve. And when that night when Joyce gave me that elbow, I don't know why they always come in the middle of the night, but she said, Adrian, I think it's time. Boy, I am telling you, I had played football and done some other things, but I was scared to death. My heart went boom, boom, boom. And she said, Adrian, you're supposed to call the doctor and tell him that we're on our way. And we lived in a little house trailer. Folks, we didn't have a telephone. We didn't even have a bathroom in that little house trailer. We had to go to the communal bath there. And so I went out to the communal hall there to use the phone. It was about 2 a.m, and it was locked. I said, oh, dear God, it can't be locked. I mean, I've got to use the phone. Now, this is an emergency. And I went to my car and got a tire iron and pried open the window. And I said, boy, if I get caught doing this, I'm in real trouble. But I mean, this is an emergency. And then I dived in the window and banged my shins and fell on the floor and ran to the phone, and it was a payphone. I didn't have anything. Oh, God. Out the window I went, back in the house, looking for a nickel. And then back again and dialed with nervous fingers and finally told the doctor, I said, doctor, we're on our way. And I remember waiting out there. I didn't have anybody wait with me. I was just by myself there. And after a while, they came out. They said, you got a son. And I remember seeing my wife and that boy as they wheeled past me, and I looked at my own flesh and blood. I went back to that little house trailer, got on my knees, and I prayed like this. I said, Lord, if I never preach a good sermon, if I never pastor a significant church, if I never have any possessions, that's not the important thing. Oh, God, I pray that this boy will know that his daddy loves Jesus. I want my children to think that Abraham Lincoln and George Washington were the Jesse James boys compared to their daddy. I want them to believe in the God that I fear. And I'm going to tell you something, dads. Number one, Number one in being a good dad is the character that he lives. Integrity. Integrity. My kids know I have faults. I have a lot of them, and they could stand up and say, Dad has faults. But I'll tell you one thing they will do. They'll say, my dad is real. My dad is honest. My dad loves God. I know they'd say that. My dear friend, your children need a dad that fears God, a dad that walks with integrity. Now, secondly, I want you to see not only the character that he lives, but the contentment that he learns. Look, if you will, in verse 2. For thou shalt eat the labor of thine hands. Happy shalt thou be, and it shall be well with thee. Do you see it? Happy? Do you see it? Well, he's speaking of contentment. He's talking here about a working man who goes out and labors. And no matter what his labor may be, whether he works from the neck up or from the neck down, he is a laboring man, and he comes home and he eats the fruit of his labor. There's something very wonderful about honest work. There's something very wonderful about providing for your family and coming home and enjoying what God has given. And God has a way of taking care of the godly. You know, the Bible says in 1 Timothy chapter 6, verse 6, for godliness with contentment is great gain. Do you know the problem of many dads? They're just simply not content. There's never enough. He's making $25,000, he wants to make $35,000. Making $35,000, he wants to make $50,000. Making $50,000, he wants $75,000. $75,000, he wants $150,000. He is never satisfied to just simply come home and to be happy with his family. He's always earning a living and forgetting to live a life. Again, Joyce and I, we've had some heartaches. We've had a lot of heartaches. We had a little boy to die. And he died one of those crib deaths. Right before that little boy had died, we just moved to our first church out of seminary and bought a few $100 worth of furniture. We'd been, well, our furniture, you could hardly call it furniture while we were going through school. And we had bought a little couch and a little coffee table, and I was grateful for it. And when that little boy died, I remember coming back to that little house and looking at that furniture. And when I looked at it, it would have had to have improved to have been counted worthy to be called junk. Now, I hope you understand what I'm talking about. It was nice, a little nice piece of furniture. But I thought, absolutely, abjectly worthless is that junk compared to my baby boy. Compared to my baby boy. And I think at that time, I've had to remind myself about it from time to time, but I saw at that time how absolutely worthless are the things of this world in comparison to the things that really count. I'm not against having nice things. I want nice things, and I hope you have nice things. But Joyce and I made up our mind then, and we discussed it with one another and made a vow that we would never get upset over the loss of anything material. And that we would never truly own anything. Now, we may have the title to it, and someone may say that's yours, but we've made up our mind that it is not ours. We're only stewards. And dear friend, that has given us a freedom and a liberty in life not to own anything. You see, listen, what is an ideal dad? Number one, there is, my dear friend, the character that he lives. And number two, the contentment that he learns. And then number three, look at it here, the companion that he loves. Look in verse 3. Thy wife shall be as a fruitful vine by the sides of thine house. Thy wife, like a fruitful vine. Now, what does a vine do? Well, a vine just grows up the wall. And if it's fruitful, it breaks out in clusters of grapes. And God describes the wife this way, as a fruitful vine. That means she is a faithful wife because she clings to him, just like a vine clings to a wall. He is her support. And by the way, a husband is to be to a wife what a wall is to a vine. He is to be the support. He is to be the strength. He is to have that rock-like strength, and she is to have that tenderness, and she is to put out her tendrils, and she is to cling to him alone. She is to be a faithful wife, and she is to be a fruitful wife. Does that characterize your wife? By the way, the next time you criticize your wife's judgment, remember, she married you. A faithful wife, clinging to her husband. He, her strong support. And a fruitful wife. That's what this verse 3 says. By the way, my dear friend, thank God for children. The Bible says, just look in the psalm before this one. You're in Psalm 128. Look, if you will, in Psalm 127, verse 3. Lo, children are an heritage of the Lord, and the fruit of the womb is his reward. And then verse 128, verse 3. And thy wife shall be as a fruitful vine. These two psalms are put side by side. They're psalms on the home. And what they tell us, oh, my friend, the children are not a burden. Children are a blessing. I have been impressed today that those who mostly should be having children are the ones who are mostly not having children. And the reason that a lot of our young yuppies don't have children today is they're trying to accumulate things. And they read all of these things in Good Housekeeping and so forth, how much it costs to rear a child and how much it costs to put one in college and this and that. And friend, it does cost a lot. I mean, you're looking at a guy suffering from maltuition. It does cost a lot. But let me tell you something. The Bible says that children are the heritage of the Lord. That's your wealth. Not your money, not your house, not your car. That's not your wealth. People say, well, children make a rich man poor. No, they make a poor man rich. A rich man can't take his money to heaven. I'm taking all my children to heaven. You see, children are the heritage of the Lord. And so here's the faithful father. Not only is the character that he lives and the contentment that he learns, but the wife that he loves. And she's like a fruitful vine, a faithful wife, and a fruitful wife. And then number four, the children that he leads. The children that he leads. Look in verse 3 again. And thy children like olive plants round about thy table. Children like olive plants. Did you know that the olive is a symbol in the Bible of fruitfulness and righteousness? Psalm 52, verse 8, put that in the margin there. The psalmist said, but I am like a green olive tree in the house of God. I trust in the mercy of God forever and ever. You want your children to be like green olive trees in the house of God, trusting in the mercy of God? That's what he's talking about, like olive trees. Now, let me tell you something, Dad. Listen to me. Your wife is like a vine. Your children are like olive plants. Now, what does that tell you? Well, think. Both must be cultivated. That's what it tells you. I mean, they're not like sticks and stones. They're like a vine and like olives, like an olive plant. Wise is the dad that understands, therefore, that it is his duty and privilege to cultivate his wife's love and her needs, and to cultivate his children and their needs. Do you know what the curse of today is? It's not juvenile delinquency. It is not a generation gap. I'll tell you, my dear friend, what the curse of today is. It is not primarily working mothers. It is not the feminist movement. We guys would like to shove the blame away. May I tell you what the 20th century curse is? It is drop out dads. That's it. It is drop out dads. And if you're an absentee dad, let me tell you the effect it's going to have on your daughter for a while. She's going to find it difficult to trust her Heavenly Father, because she's going to think of her Heavenly Father in terms of her own father. One last thing. I want you to see not only the children that he leads, but I want you to see, my dear friend, the contribution that he leaves. The contribution that he leaves. Look, if you will, in verses 4 and following. Behold, that thus shall the man be blessed that feareth the Lord. Oh, what a blessing this is. Thus shall the man be blessed that feareth the Lord. The Lord shall bless thee out of Zion. Thou shalt see the good of Jerusalem all the days of thy life. Yea, thou shalt see thy children's children, and peace upon Israel. Oh, what a blessing that would be. Your children's children, your grandchildren serving the Lord. You say, Pastor, I just feel so inadequate. Well, so do I, friend. That's the reason I'm glad for the psalm just above this one, Psalm 127, verse 1, that says, except the Lord build the house, they labor in vain that build it. You see, you can't do it. God will do it, and he'll do it in you. Listen, folks, I don't know what kind of family you came from. I don't know what your background is. There's so many. You were raised in a home where there was child abuse. You were raised in a home where there was drunkenness. You were raised in a home where there was greed and selfishness. There are many of you sitting here say, I'd give anything. I mean, you're grown people. If my dad had just put his arms around my neck and tell me he loves me. I mean, just if my dad would tell me he loves me. Well, they're supposed to know I love him. The deepest need of your heart, it's for a dad just to hug you and say, I accept you. You're good. I approve you. But you don't have a dad like that. And maybe you never will have a dad like that. But you listen to me, my dear friend. Somebody has to break the cycle. You can't do anything about your ancestors, but you can certainly do something about your descendants. I mean, you can say, maybe I didn't have that kind of a home, but thank God I've got a church and I've got a pastor and I've got the Word of God and I can break the cycle. And the Bible says in verse 6, I'll see my children's children. That is, I'm going to see the peace of God upon my children's children. If you'll start in time, one father said, if I had it to do all over again, here's what I'd do. I'd love my wife more in front of my children. I'd laugh with my children more at our mistakes and our joys. I'd listen more, even to the youngest child. I'd be more honest about my own weaknesses and stop pretending perfection. I would pray differently for my children. Instead of focusing on them, I'd focus on me. I would do more things with my children. I would be more encouraging and bestow more praise. I would pay more attention to little things, deeds and words of love and kindness. And finally, if I had it to do all over again, I'd share God more intimately with my family. I would use every ordinary thing that happened in every ordinary day to point them to God. Dads, if there's going to be the music of marriage, you're going to have to see to it that God has made you the leader of the band. Let's pray. Father God, I've spoken to my own heart now. And Lord, I pray that you will bring this message home not only to me, but to us. And God, give us better fathers. In Jesus' name, amen.
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2: Hello, everybody. I'm Ricky File, and these are principles for abundant living. What are you afraid of? Are you afraid of an early death? Are you afraid of a heart attack? Are you afraid of cancer? Do you have a fear of flying in an airplane? Is the fear of man prevalent in your life? If there's fear of any kind in your heart, God wants you to be free from it. Fear is associated with the devil. It's actually a spirit that moves from without to take up occupancy in your life. The Bible says God has not given us the spirit of fear. Fear is like the force of faith, except it's the reverse of it. It's the reciprocal. Faith draws the power of God into manifestation, but fear draws the power of the devil into manifestation. Job said, "The thing which I greatly feared is come upon me, and that which I was afraid of is coming to me." When Job made that confession, he was on the ash heap of great suffering. He had boils from the top of his head to the soles of his feet. All of his kids had been killed. His earthly possessions were gone. Job, evidently, based on that statement, had entertained this fear for a long time. In fact, usually, if people have great fear, as he said he did, they talk about it. He must have made confession of it. That could explain to us why there was a gap in his hedge. I mean, God doesn't go around knocking gaps in the hedge that he builds around his people. When Satan approached God and God said, "Have you considered my servant Job?" it would appear to me from the story that Satan didn't recognize that there was a gap in the hedge. Satan said, "Why, you've built a hedge around him." And God said, "Behold," in other words, "take a look, what he has is in thy hand." Now, why did God do that? Why did God point out the gap in the hedge? Well, this is just a 5-minute program. We don't have time to go into depth, but I'd like to speculate just a little bit here by suggesting that perhaps God pointed that out in order that Job's attention might be captured
8: in order that he might close up the hedge, the gap in the hedge, which he did later on. In the 42nd chapter, you find where he repented of things that he had said that were wrong, and he also prayed for his friends, and God restored to him things that he had lost. Well, let's get back to you and me. What are we fearing? Is there something that you greatly fear coming upon you? You must do something about that. We must stand up against the spirit of fear, else the devil will get an advantage of us. That's the way he gets advantage of folks, is by us opening the door to him, us opening up our own hedge. The description of fear given in the Bible is not pleasant. Fear is described as being tormenting, the spirit of bondage. Luke chapter 1, verse 74 and 75 tells us that one of the purposes of Christ's coming was that we, being delivered out of the hand of our enemies, might serve him without fear all the days of our life. David wrote in Psalm 34 and said, I sought the Lord, and he delivered me from all my fears. Every day we ought to be free from fear. It's not God's will for you to fear tornadoes. It's not God's will for you to fear car wrecks. It's not God's will for you to fear some dreaded disease. They say there's a Bible verse against fear for every day of the year. I've never counted them, but they say there's 366, including one for leap year. So right now, in the name of Jesus, I take some action for you. Will you agree with me? You satanic spirit of fear, you go from that person. You quit vexing that person. I command you in Jesus' name, depart. Now, will you say that same thing yourself and say, spirit of fear, depart from me. I'm free in Jesus' name. I have the spirit of power and love and a sound mind. These are principles for abundant living.
3: 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This month, the beginning of Kingdom Keys Network celebrates the 40th anniversary. And Diana and I celebrate our 55th anniversary of our marriage. 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
3: Today is Tuesday, August 18th. Let's take a look at the weather. The high temperature yesterday in Amarillo was 97 degrees. Today, the high is forecast to be 100 to 105. Southwest winds gusting up to 25 miles per hour. Overnight low tonight in the low to mid 70s. Tomorrow's high temperature about 102, wind gusting to 25 miles per hour.
10: With SRN News, I'm Rich Thomason in Washington. Thousands remain without power after tropical storm Lala clobbered Hawaii over the weekend, uprooting trees, unleashing flash floods from Honolulu to the Big Island. One death is attributed to the storm. Deadly stretch of unsettled weather is continuing with the ongoing threat of thunderstorms, heavy rain, and flash flooding from the Midwest to the Mid-Atlantic, but an approaching cold front is expected to calm things down in the next 24 hours. Russia and Ukraine continue trading heavy blows with civilians caught in the crossfire. The BBC's Dan Johnson is in Kiev.
11: Ukraine's capital endured four air raid alerts through the night, but it's not clear yet what, if anything, made it through the city's overstretched air defenses. In Zaporizhia, the head of regional government said two people had been killed and four wounded. Five people were injured, including a nine-year-old boy, when homes were struck in Izium, close to the front line in the east. Ukraine has continued drone strikes against Russia. Moscow's mayor said 620 Party targeted the city last night, and 180 were shot down. Another warehouse belonging to online retailer Wildberries was reported to be on fire.
10: President Trump threatens military action against Oman if it gets in the way of a U.S. deal with Iran over the Strait of Hormuz. Correspondent Luke Garrett.
12: Iran said it was working to finalize a joint statement with Oman on a plan to manage shipping through the Strait of Hormuz. Details have previously emerged that Oman and Iran would reopen the strait with ships entering through a route close to Iran and exiting through a route close to Oman without paying fees or tolls during an interim period.
10: Uncertainty over the Iran situation is sending oil prices higher again. Prices have been up and down since the start of the Iran war. On Wall Street, Dow futures down 68 points. NASDAQ futures off 368. This is SRN News.

0: welcome to More Life Now, the radio outreach dedicated to helping you receive more of the abundant life God has given us. Today, Keith Moore is teaching from the Word of God, a message from the series, Laws of Increase 2. Stay tuned, because at the end of this broadcast, we'll be giving you information on how you can receive a free copy of today's teaching. And now, Brother Moore.
1: The second thing the Lord dealt with me about, the first thing was selfishness. He said, you got to overcome selfishness. You got to honor me and put me first in your finances. We talked about some ways to do that. Tithing, honoring God through providing for His ministries, ministers, your elders, spiritually and naturally, the poor, some of the main ways. Secondly, the Lord began to deal with me, you have to overcome stinginess.
2: Amen.
1: You have to overcome stinginess. Anybody know anything about stinginess? Stinginess is a bad thing. In Proverbs 11, look at it please. Proverbs 11 and verse 24 says, there is that scatters and yet increases. And there is that withholds more than is meet, more than it should, more than is right. But it tends to what?
3: Poverty.
1: You know what that is? Stinginess. Withholding. Holding back. He went on to say, verse 25, what?
3: The liberal soul.
1: That word means generous. The generous, liberal soul shall be made fat. He's not talking about overweight.
3: Right.
1: He's talking about fat pocketbook.
3: Amen.
1: Fat purse.
3: Yes, thank you, Lord.
1: Fat checking account.
3: Yeah.
1: Big fat money roll.
3: Amen.
1: Amen.
3: Amen.
1: Do you believe this is Bible? You just read it.
2: Yes.
1: Huh?
2: Yes.
1: Why would the Lord tell you this if He didn't want you to have a big fat money roll?
2: That's right.
1: Amen. What's the qualification? The what? The generous, the liberal soul.
2: Amen.
1: So here's a qualification now. If you're a stingy soul, narrow, tight soul, this don't belong to you. This only belongs to the
2: generous,
1: liberal soul. Now, I'm getting ahead of myself a little bit already, but here, one of the biggest problems that people get into is they think, well, Brother Keith, I don't have enough to be generous. Then you never would have enough to be generous. Because the Lord says if you're faithful in the least, you'd be faithful in much. If you're not faithful in the least, you're not faithful in much. Got nothing to do with how much you've got. You can be generous with $3.
3: Amen.
2: Yeah.
1: Can't you?
2: Yeah.
1: You can be generous with one can of pork and beans and one tomato sandwich.
2: Yeah.
1: Can't you?
2: Yeah.
1: It's got nothing to do with how much you got. It's how willing you are to share.
2: Right.
1: Amen.
2: Amen.
1: And yet people say, well, I want to give, but I just don't have. I don't believe that. I don't believe you want to give. People say, well, I do. I'd love to give, but I'm just not where I can. I just don't have enough. I'm just, you know, and one of these days, as soon as I get my stuff paid up and I get in better shape, then I'm going to start doing something for the Lord. I don't believe it.
3: No.
1: I said, I don't believe it because Jesus said different.
2: Right.
3: Amen.
1: He said, whatever you do with the little is exactly what

0: You just have to be willing and glad and generous.
1: Amen.
0: Amen.
2: Amen.
0: You can be generous right now, today. And I'm not talking about come offering time. I'm talking about every day.
1: Amen.
0: I'm talking about in the morning at the breakfast table when there's four pieces of bacon.
2: Amen.
0: And five people. Huh? I'm talking about what you are on the inside. I'm talking about when you eat at the restaurant and you leave a tip.
1: Amen.
0: Amen.
1: That's right.
0: Amen.
2: Amen. Hallelujah.
0: Stingy soul begrudges 10%.
1: No.
2: That's right.
0: Stingy soul gets out the calculator. Figures it to the narrowest penny.
2: That's right. That's true.
0: That's the stingy soul.
2: That's right.
0: What does the liberal soul do?
3: Yeah. More than enough.
0: The liberal soul, the generous soul, the tip is $2, so they leave a 5.
1: Uh-huh.
0: Or a 10.
3: That's right.
2: Yeah.
0: I guarantee you they'll figure out something to do with those extra $3 or $4.
1: Right.
0: And I'm not just talking about that. I'm talking about a way of life. Being free. Amen.
2: Yeah.
0: Being generous.
2: Amen.
0: Giving when other people don't think about giving. Amen. Handing people money when other folk, if they don't expect it and don't think they deserve it. Well, nothing we have in God do we deserve. It's all by His goodness and grace.
2: Amen.
0: And freely you have received.
1: Amen.
0: So freely,
1: yeah.
0: Freely give.
1: Amen.
0: Now y'all help me out tonight. We've got to have fun with this. We've got to enjoy ourselves. Or elsewise that means we're not believing. Right?
1: Right.
0: This is not a bad thing.
2: Amen.
0: I'm not asking you for money.
2: Amen.
0: We've already received the offering too. Right?
2: Right.
1: Amen.
0: Be happy.
2: Amen.
0: I'm going to read scriptures to you though.
2: Amen.
1: You
0: can do what you want to with them. They apply to me just like they apply to you. Right?
2: Right?
0: And I'm telling you things we've begun to incorporate and put into practice from years back and how it has changed our life.
2: Amen.
0: You got to change the way you think.
1: Amen.
0: You got to change the way you talk. Did you hear me?
2: Yes.
0: Every day, not just at church. Every day, the way you think, the way you talk, the way you live, the way you act, the way you respond.
2: Yes.
0: Let me give you some really good advice right now. Are you ready?
2: Yes.
1: Really,
0: this will change your life.
2: Amen.
0: If you'll do it. No more poor jokes.
2: Amen. Amen.
0: No more broke jokes.
1: Amen.
0: Joking about how poor you are, joking about how broke you are, is a good way to stay that way forever.
2: That's right. Amen.
1: Amen.
0: Well, you know, I'm just so broke I can't pay attention. Ha ha ha. You just got through telling me you believe that in your heart. You said that with your mouth. You expect it to be that way.
1: Yeah.
0: You identified with poverty.
1: Yeah.
0: You say, that's me.
2: Amen.
0: And it's okay. It's funny. Let's laugh. Let me give you another example. No more fat jokes.
2: Amen.
0: I'm serious.
2: Yeah.
0: Making jokes about yourself about being overweight. Unless you want to stay that way forever.
2: Amen.
0: Did you hear me?
2: Yes.
0: Huh? I didn't tell you what size you ought to be. That's your business. But I am telling you, if you want to lose a few pounds or a lot of pounds, you better not let another fat joke come out of your mouth.
1: Amen.
0: Did you hear me?
1: Amen.
0: Use your faith, use your words for yourself, not against yourself.
1: Amen.
0: Amen. Don't go around saying, well, you know, like a friend of mine, bless his heart, good brother, good man of God, but just, you know, way overweight and just always had a problem with that. And he's always saying stuff like this. He said, you know, I can just look at that and gain 20 pounds. Then his wife would say, honey, I got news for you. You don't just look. So we said, well, nah, I don't believe all that. You're just making too big of a deal. Well, just go on then and say what you want to

0: say and see how it works. But did the scripture say that death and life is in the power of the tongue? Amen. Didn't he say that?
1: Yes.
0: Didn't Jesus say, if you will say a thing and not doubt in your heart, but believe that what you say comes to pass, you will have what you say. Did he say it?
1: Yes, he did.
0: Amen. Amen. What if you said, my metabolism works wonderful?
2: Amen.
0: Hmm? So they're going, my metabolism's so slow. Everything I eat just goes right to my hips. And I just know everything. I've tried everything. And nothing I do helps. You believe it, you say it, and you're stuck with it.
3: Amen. That's right.
0: No more broke jokes. Are you with me now?
1: Yes.
0: Somebody wants to laugh about being broke and poor. Being poor ain't funny.
1: No.
0: I've been poor.
1: Right.
0: I was poor too long.
1: Too long.
0: Somebody said, well, you know, it's a blessing in some ways. No, it is not.
1: No,
0: I'm sorry. I do not agree with that. Anything I learned being broke, I could have learned being rich.
1: Amen.
0: It's not a sin to be poor, but it's mighty inconvenient. No. Poverty is not of God. Poverty in its extreme is what's happening in some parts of the world tonight. There are people who died today because they didn't have enough food to keep them alive. That's poverty. Now, you not having enough money to pay a certain bill is some of the same junk. It's not as far of degree of it, but it's some of the same stuff. And it's all the devil's work. God is a God of abundance. He's a God of plenty. In fact, a God of too much. He's the God of increase. Amen?
1: Amen. Hallelujah.
0: Jesus said, I am come that you might have life and that you might have it
1: more abundantly.
0: More abundantly. Does that sound like being poor to you?
1: Not me. No.
0: No. But if you believe in being poor, then you'll stay poor. And if you want to laugh and make jokes about being poor and try to say that it's better than being rich, well, then you'll just have it.
3: Right.
0: And you'll stay with it. But if you get like me one day and you get fed up with it,
2: amen.
0: Amen. You say, I ain't having it no more.
2: Amen.
0: It's not your will, Lord.
1: Amen.
0: I don't care how broke you are. I don't care how uneducated you are. I don't care how many strikes are against you. The Bible said he takes people from the garbage heap, the dung hill, and he sets them with princes. Oh, glory to God.
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0: Kenneth Hagin is next. I'm going to bring you a portion of a teaching series on how you can be led by the Spirit of God. As children of God, we do not have to waste time in life going down blind alleys that lead to dead ends. We can deal wisely in all of the affairs of life and learn how to follow the leading of the Holy Spirit. We're going to share with you a portion of a 2-volume series of teachings on this subject that are available for you to purchase from us. I'll give you the contact information after we hear a portion of the teaching from Brother Hagin now on how you can be led by the Spirit of God.
1: I wrote down what I knew. I said, well, I know this with the physical body or with the physical, I contact the physical realm. With the spirit, I contact the spiritual realm. Well, that only left one other realm I contacted. That was the intellectual realm, and that only left one other part of me to contact that realm. With the soul, I contact the intellectual realm. Now, it ought to be easy, as I said, and I want to repeat it. These are so important. It should be easy for spirit-filled people, especially, to locate their spirit. Because in 1 Corinthians 14:14, Paul said, for if I pray in an unknown tongue, my spirit prayeth, but my understanding is unfruitful. My mind, my human thinking, my understanding didn't know what it said. In other words, that's not my soul praying. That's my spirit. That's what Paul said. My spirit prayeth. My spirit prayeth. That wasn't my soul praying, wasn't my intellect or my mind or my understanding praying. It's my spirit that prayeth. Well, you can see then he said here in Proverbs, the spirit of man is the candle of the Lord. Searching all the inward parts of the body or the belly. Now, when a man's born again, when a man becomes a new creation in Christ, eternal life is imparted to his spirit. You remember the Bible said, the wages of sin is death, but the gift of God is eternal life. Another place where the church has missed it is that so many people, you listen to what they say, you listen to their prayers of different various churches, sundry churches, and they'll say, God promised us eternal life. No, he made a promise of it in the 4 Gospels, but after Jesus died and rose from the dead, that promise became a reality. John says in his first epistle, these things I write unto you that believe on the name of the Son of God, that you may know that you have. Present tense, you have eternal life. We've got it right now. We've got it right now. Praise God, we're not going to get it, we have it now. And so eternal life, which is the life and the nature of God, is imparted to our spirits when we're born again. It isn't imparted to our souls. It isn't imparted to our bodies. You remember 2 Corinthians 5:17 said, therefore, if any man be in Christ, he's a new creature. Old things have passed away. Behold, all things become new. But somebody said, what about our soul? Isn't our soul saved when we're born again? No, your soul's not saved when you're born again. Now, a lot of people are calling their soul their spirit, and they said, well, you know, there was so many souls saved last night. Well, no, they weren't. There are a lot of Christians that's been saved and filled with the Holy Ghost for 50 years whose souls are not saved yet. Does that surprise you? Well, I'm going to get you out of it, man. I'm going to give you some scripture to prove it. There are many Christians, even born again, filled with the Holy Ghost and spoke with other tongues, that lived and died without their souls ever being saved. Said, did they go to heaven? Certainly, because they were children of God. Their spirits, they had the witness of the Spirit to their spirits. Here's a verse of Scripture in James 1:21. I want you to know this, that the soul is not the innermost being at all. The Bible speaks of belly, our innermost being. Out of your belly, out of your innermost being shall flow rivers of living water. It's the spirit that's the innermost being. It's not the soul that's born again. The saving of the soul is a process. This epistle of James was written to Christians. It wasn't written to sinners. And in the very first chapter, James 1:21, he said here, because he calls them, he calls people here brethren, you see, in this chapter of James, first chapter, and so on. So he went on to say, receive with meekness the engrafted word which is able to save your souls. In other words, he's saying these people are not, their souls are not saved yet. That used to bother me before I found out the difference between spirit and soul. That used to bother me, you know. I mean, you know, why would James say that? Now again, I want to emphasize this. You look into that first chapter of James, and to show you that we're not just taking a verse out of the setting and make it say something, because you can do that sometime, that reading the scripture didn't say. Let's read the whole context. Let's start back into the 18th verse and read several verses here. Of his own will begat he us. Begat means begotten or born. Of his own will, of the will of God, we're born with the word of truth, that we should be a kind of first fruits of his creatures. We're new creatures in Christ Jesus. Wherefore, my beloved brethren, see, he's writing to beloved brethren, not sinners. Let every man be swift to hear, slow to speak, slow to wrath. For the wrath of man worketh not the righteousness of God. Wherefore, lay apart all filthiness and superfluity of naughtiness, and receive with meekness the engrafted word which is able to save your souls. Now, verse 22. But be ye doers of the word, and not hearers only, deceiving your own selves. And he goes on there. I'm going to read all that to establish the fact that he is talking to Christians. He's writing to born-again, spirit-filled Christians. Now, what's he saying to them? Well, you see, a man's spirit, the innermost man, the spirit, receives eternal life and is born again. But his intellect and his emotions, which constitute his soul, or which compose his soul, still have to be dealt with. They are not born again, but they can be renewed. Remember Romans 12:2 said, be not conformed to this world, but be ye transformed by the renewing of your mind, that you may prove what is that good, acceptable, and perfect will of God. When your mind gets renewed with the word of God, then you'll think in line with what God's word said. The 23rd Psalm speaks of our soul being restored. A man's spirit's never restored, it's born again. But his soul is saved or born again or restored when his mind becomes renewed with the word of God. The greatest need of the church today, some people think it is that we need more money. That's not the, that may be one need, but that's not the greatest need. Some people think the greatest need is more education. Well, we're not opposed to education. Thank God for education, but that's not the greatest need. Some people think that the greatest need is maybe a more polished minister, but that might help, but that's not the greatest need. Some folks think that the greatest need is a better choir and that maybe a more comfortable church and a more comfortable pew, but no. The greatest need of the church is to have their minds renewed with the Word of God. Is to get a renewed mind. Amen. Now, you see, this verse said here in Paul, Paul said in 2 Corinthians 5:17 that we've already quoted, therefore, if any man be in Christ, he's a new creature, old things have passed away, and behold, all things become new. That's this man on the inside, our spirits. Jesus said in John 3:6, that which is born of the Spirit is spirit. It's our spirits that are born again. And we contact the spiritual world by our spirit. We contact the mental world with our soul. If any man's in Christ, he's a new creature. It's our spirit, the inward man, that becomes a new man and a new creature in Christ Jesus. He's saying that the inward man, not the outward man, has become a new man. You have the same body that you had before you became a new Christian, new creature. But the man on the inside has become a new man in Christ. Hallelujah. Now what we must learn to do is to let that new man on the inside of us dominate us And we, with that new man, control the flesh and do something with their bodies, like Romans 12:1 said, "Wherefore I beseech you, brethren, by the mercies of God, that ye present your body unto God, a living sacrifice, wholly acceptable unto God, which is your reasonable service." And then, not only are you to do something with your body, but you are to do something with your minds. How was it, did James say here, by the Spirit of God, that the soul was to be saved? He said, by receiving the engrafted word with meekness. That word will change your thinking. That word will renew your mind. That word will restore your soul. Hallelujah. Now then, I like another translation on this verse. Said, "Therefore, if any man be in Christ, he's a new creature." One translation says, "Therefore, if any man be in Christ, there is a new self." A new self. We sometimes in church circles hear people talking about dying out to self. Well, you really don't find any such a statement as that in the Bible, and it's confusing to use those kind of statements. We don't need to die out to self. We need to crucify the flesh. That's really what they mean, but why don't we say what we mean instead of confusing people? You see, this new self that's a new man, we need to let him dominate. We need to crucify the flesh. We need to present our bodies to God, a living sacrifice. And again, Paul in Romans talks about crucifying yourself. That's something that you do. That's not something God does. Now, when we are born again, we become a new man. We become a new self. We become a new creature in Christ. Now the nature of God, the life of God's in our spirits. And this man that's a new man is to be the dominant one. We are to listen to him, because it's through this man, this inward man, this new man, this born again spirit, this new creation, through our spirits, that God will guide us. That's where it's coming. Not through our souls, not through our minds, through our spirits. Now go back to our text here before we go further. Go back to our text here in Romans. Romans 8:14, "For as many as are led." So we can expect to be led, can't we? Or we could say led or guided. Either one would be all right here. Remember, Jesus talks about when the Holy Ghost comes, he'll guide you. "For as many as are led by the Spirit of God, they are the sons of God." No, we don't have to look to man for guidance. We don't have to go to some man for guidance. That's unscriptural. We all have the Spirit of God. Are you listening to me?
0: We've been listening for the last several minutes to a portion of a teaching series on how you can be led by the Spirit of God by Brother Hagin. This is an outstanding teaching series. So if you're interested in what you just heard and would like to purchase the whole series of how you can be led by the Spirit, send $45 to us. Or if you want all 12 messages, which is a total of two series of six messages each, then that would be a grand total of $90 to get the entire library of teaching on this subject. 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That's P.O. 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Call us for more information or check out our contact information on our website at kingdomkeys.org.
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0: Let's take a quick look at the weather across the Amarillo area today. High temperature 100 to 105. Tomorrow, high temperature about 102. And on Thursday, high temperature upper 90s.
3: 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I am that James Dobson, and I'm so pleased that you've joined us today.
4: Well, welcome to Family Talk, the broadcast division of the Dr. James Dobson Family Institute. I'm Roger Marsh, and this week we are remembering the life and legacy of Dr. James Dobson, who went home to be with the Lord on August 21st, 2025. This Friday, we will commemorate the one-year anniversary of Dr. Dobson's homegoing with a special State of the Ministry address featuring our president and chairman of the board, Dr. Bart Brock, and yours truly. We'll talk about what the future holds, what the past 12 months have involved here at the JDFI, and why Dr. Dobson was adamant that this ministry not only outlive him, but that the Dr. James Dobson Family Institute become the only organization, the only ministry around designed to carry on his legacy based on the work that he's produced over the past 50 years. Now, in today's edition of Family Talk, we're continuing our look at one of the toughest jobs any parent will ever take on, and that is raising boys, especially the rambunctious ones. Maybe you're the parent of a strong-willed son, wondering how to rein in his wild behavior without breaking his spirit. If that's your story, today's program is for you. We're going to revisit from the archives a presentation Dr. Dobson gave in support of his best-selling book, Bringing Up Boys. You know, he spent decades studying what boys need to grow into godly men. And in this presentation, he's going to zero in on one of the biggest threats to healthy families today, something he calls routine panic. It's that breathless, exhausting pace of modern life that leaves little room for the connection our children need most. So here now to share the heart behind his book is our host, psychologist and best-selling author, Dr. James Dobson.
3: Well, the reason I wrote that book is because people began to notice that boys were in trouble, academically, socially, psychologically, and in the family. And I felt compelled to address this dilemma. And one of the overarching concerns that I focused on was something I called routine panic, where the pace of living and the exhaustion that families are feeling really don't provide a positive environment for raising our children, especially for our sons. My academic training took me in the direction of what was new, the research that was just coming out, what was being said on university campuses and so on. But by the time I got around to writing Bringing Up Girls, all that had changed because so much additional research came out. So much more was known about child development. So I thought it was time to update that subject, and I learned some new things along the way.
4: Well, boys do thrive on stability and connection, and yet the frantic pace of modern life so often robs families of both. So let's listen now as Dr. James Dobson unpacks the research behind Bringing Up Boys and shows us why slowing down may be the most important thing we can do for our sons. Here now is part two of his presentation on Dr. James Dobson's Family Talk.
3: Let's go back to what I was talking about before with regard to the relationship between a newborn and the mother. That bonding that takes place, that sealing of the relationship is also extremely important to the future mental health of that child. That 18 months represents the first year and a half of life is extremely necessary for the mother and this son to bond together. And what my great concern is at this time is that we're letting that period of time get away from us. There are 6 million children at this time that are toddlers or infants that are in daycare from birth. And there are 13 million kids that are in daycare in the preschool years. I know some women have to put their kids in daycare. I know some of them have to get back to work. I know there are single mothers out there. They have no choice. And we have to be very compassionate to those folks. And we have to do what we can to put an arm around them. But it is dangerous to do that. And the research is now making that very clear. There is an instrument of the federal government called Child Health and Human Development that has been doing a longitudinal study for a number of years now on the consequences of early child care placement. and it is very, very interesting and somewhat discouraging. 1,100 kids in 10 premier child development clinics. They followed them at 6 months, 12 months, 18 months, 24 months, and 36 months, and then followed them longitudinally. And what they found is that those kids that are put in child care centers from very, very early, and especially those that stay long hours there, have a damaged relationship between the child and the mother. And at 5 years of age in kindergarten, they're 3 times more likely to have behavioral problems, to be in conflict, to be discipline problems, to fight, to bully, and to not be cooperative and not be compliant. And it is related to the interference with that early bonding experience. And that is only one of the findings that have come out of this situation. Now, a lot of mothers know that this is a problem. I've seen a lot of mothers cry who are at work, and they know that once that baby has been born, they're going to have to be back at work in 6 weeks, and they have to let those babies go. They're not going to be there when the first word is spoken or when the first step is taken, but they don't feel they have any choice. 70% of American women, of those in that age group, in the preschool age group, would rather stay home, but they're not able to do so for financial reasons. And our federal government looks at that, great idea. Why don't we give more money for childcare? We'll make more childcare centers. Well, that's not the point. What you need to do is let the women and the husbands and wives keep their own money so that more of them can do what they want to do, which is stay home and take care of their own children. And boys especially are in need of stability at that time. Now, if you were to come up to me and ask, what is the greatest source of difficulty? What is the most common cause of divorce? Why is the American family not making it? And why are boys especially going through such a time of difficulty? And there's one answer to it. It has to do with what I call routine panic. It is that lifestyle, that breathless lifestyle, where we don't have time to talk together. We don't have time to walk together. We don't have time to for husbands and wives to be alone together, for their intimate hours and so on. They're too worn out. They're too exhausted. That is the typical American lifestyle. And it has major implications for children, both boys and girls, but especially for boys. If you take this book that I've written, Bringing Up Boys, and all of the problems that I discussed in here, most of them are linked to that lifestyle. Most of them come out of the fact that we're too tired. We're not there when they get home at night. Girls cope with that a whole lot better than boys. Boys, by their very nature, do not do well when they are not properly supervised. And yet this is the way it is. A book by the name of Bowling Alone. It's a tremendous book. It's written by Dr. Robert Putnam. And his thesis is that Americans no longer have the community that they used to have. You know, I remember when I was a kid, we would hear a knock at the front door, at the screen, if you will, and somebody would say, anybody home? And my mom would come running and she'd say, come on in. And they would come in. These weren't people we had an appointment with. They were friends that had come over. And they'd come over and they'd sit in the living room and mom would go put some coffee in the coffee pot and bring it and serve it. She usually had some apple pie and some banana cream pie or something to serve to them. And we would sit and talk. And there was a sense of community. There was a sense of oneness. And that doesn't happen now. You got to make an appointment. You got to get on somebody's calendar. You got to put it 3 weeks in advance and then change it 4 times. You know, because you don't drop in on anybody now. We don't have time to see each other.
5: You would just probably be frustrated. You had planned to get 7 things done on your to-do list today, and here they are at the door. And in the absence of that, community has broken down. Well, Dr. Putnam has said that this has become a serious problem in American life. We are less involved in JCs, in Kiwanis, in Elks, in PTA, in the Republican Party, in the Democratic Party. They don't do anything together anymore. And as a result, community has broken down. The theme of a book, the title of the book, is Bowling Alone. Because he said, and he interviewed 500,000 people to come up with these findings. He said, we don't even bowl together anymore. Just as many people are bowling now as were 10 or 20 or 30 years ago. But we don't bowl in leagues because we're not in association with each other. We're isolated, we're exhausted, we're alone. And now what's happening in the church? More and more people are watching the electronic church. They're not even coming together to commune together, even though Paul said to forsake not the assembling together. And that is what has happened. Well, this relates very much to boys and how they function, because you get a chaotic lifestyle where there's no time and everybody is going in opposite directions. Boys don't do well under those circumstances. There's another study that was done called the National Longitudinal Study of Adolescent Health. This is another very, very important long-term study that's been done to see what the effects are of this kind of lifestyle. And what they looked at were violence, juvenile delinquency of all sorts, suicide, conflict in school, academic difficulties. Here are these problems that you see with young people that are on the increase. And then they tried to relate that to the characteristics of family life that they were observing in 11,000 families, in 11,000 families that they studied. And do you know what came out of that? This just fascinates me. Do you know how to prevent a lot of these problems? You know, I was number one in the outcome as to how to prevent adolescent difficulties. It was simply to be together as husband and wife, husband or wife, with your kids 4 times a day. In the morning, after school, at dinner time, and at bedtime. Just be in the vicinity those 4 times per day. And the incidence of adolescent rebellion dropped dramatically just from that difference. There was another study also done by a man at Harvard University, Dr. Blake Bowden, who came up with similar results. And this one surprised me even more. That of all the things related to adolescent difficulties, those families that ate together 5 times per week. Now, you actually have 21 meals a week. The families that ate together 5 times a week had a much lower incidence of rebellion and difficulty. Isn't that interesting? And it didn't have to be a candlelight dinner. It could be McDonald's. It could be pizza. It could be at a local restaurant. It didn't have to be a formal thing at all. Simply being together for a meal 5 times a week made all the difference. But we don't do that. We eat in our cars. We eat at work. This kid's eating over here and this one's eating over there, and dad comes home 2 hours later than that, and we don't eat together. We don't do anything together. We don't even watch television together. The kids have television in their own rooms, or they're into the internet, or they're doing something on their own. There is not that sense of community. When that occurs, for boys especially, be aware. Now, I'm going to say something to you that I have not been willing to say in the 30 years that I've been writing for families. I've known it. I believed it. I've never had the courage to say it. And courage to speak my mind has never been a problem for me. But this is one that I have not been willing to say, but I'm going to say it now. And you're going to disagree with me. And so's the rest of the world, and everybody's going to hate me, but it's okay. It's okay. I believe that the primary problem with the deterioration of the family and the problems that boys are going through is directly related to the two-career family, where you have both members of the family racing and running and huffing and puffing. They're exhausted. All of their energy is going in that direction, and there is nothing left over, and there's nobody home. And that is dynamite. That sets up all kind of problems for kids. Am I telling women especially that they should not be in a career? No. I mean, everybody's got to make that decision. I wouldn't even presume to try to say what other people ought to do. And it would be silly for me as a man to make a statement like that about other families. I don't know their circumstances. I don't know their finances.

0: I don't know their opportunities. I don't know their temperaments. So I can't say that. I can only tell you where you have that, where you've got two very active, usually successful careers going that are somewhat uncompromising with each other and with the family, the children suffer for it. And people say, how are we going to do that? How in the world are we going to be with our kids morning, after school, dinner, and bedtime? How are we going to make it on one salary? How are we going to do what you're asking us to do? I don't know. I don't have the answer for that. I just know that if you want to know how to harmonize the family and how to raise more healthy boys and girls, then you've got to deal with these issues one way or another, because it isn't working the way it is. It isn't working. The families are absolutely falling apart. Everywhere you look, they are falling apart. Why? Because we don't have anything left for each other. And as a result, the problems that I've talked about in this book, having to do with suicide and academic problems and all those other things, are related to that. And my only point is that if that matters to us, we will figure out a way to deal with it.
1: A challenging message for parents to better care for and engage their kids. I'm Roger Marsh, and you are listening to a presentation from Dr. Dobson's Bringing Up Boys teaching series here on Family Talk. Now, we've reserved our last few moments to hear some of Dr. Dobson's Q&A session with the studio audience who were in attendance that day. Let's listen now to a few of their perceptive questions.
2: Where does the trust factor come into play raising a boy? Or is there a trust factor?
0: Not much. You can make a very big mistake by assuming that everything is okay when you're not looking. I think you have to stay in touch. Carol Burnett's daughter got into drugs. And I just remember her going on television saying she trusted her daughter. And she's regretted it ever since. She should have been watching. She should have been listening. You know, there's so many dangers out there. There's so many influences. There's so many social settings where your kids will be wounded and hurt and enticed into evil things. You've got to stay in touch. And the notion that you just kind of close your eyes and hope is a recipe for disaster. That doesn't mean you read the diary, but it might. If you think your child is taking drugs, you better read the diary. That's just my opinion. You guys disagree with me, don't you? Over here.
3: You mentioned that that period after 18 months and around 5 is crucial for the son to be pulling away from mom.
0: Yes.
3: What if at that time the father is going through his own crisis and he's working a lot and he's not home a lot and his participation in the family kind of resolves when the son's older? This is my case.
0: Yes.
3: And dad wants to be a great dad, wants to, you know, teach his son. Can you get back what you...
0: Yeah. You know, the sad thing is that that situation that you described is the typical family scene today. Because in early marriage and early childhood, dads are busier than they'll ever be. They're trying to get started. They've started a business. They're trying to make it in their work, and they are just overwhelmed with these responsibilities. So this is the typical scenario. And the question that you ask could be asked by women everywhere. There is no real simple answer to it, because it is a need that is either going to be met or not met. This is why I'm talking about this today. This is not simply a matter of a passing need at home. This is the foundational relationship that is going to make differences for years to come. Now, some kids, by their temperament, make it anyway. Most of them do, but many of them don't. And where that occurs, you've got to find a male role model somewhere. And if dad is gone and just simply can't meet that need, you better find an uncle, or a little later on a coach or somebody who can teach that boy what it means to be a man.
3: My son's almost 13. Can you play catch up is, I guess, my question.
0: I think it's never too late to build a relationship like that. And a teenage boy and his father can still bond together. And a lot depends on the temperament. And I don't want to make it look like it's, you know, it's forever lost. But it will be forever different. So there is much that you can still do. Yes.
4: I guess it's my belief that when you're raising a son, it's a little bit different than a daughter from the standpoint that when your son starts getting into manhood, he has to have these experiences where he's letting the air under his tires.
0: Yes.
4: How do you provide a healthy way for him to do that where he doesn't get hurt, recognizing that in part they have to do it?
0: Yes.
4: I wish they didn't. It seems like in part they indeed have to experience
0: it. It's a wonderful question because boys do need to do that. They do need to let it out. They do need to experiment. They do need to rebel a little bit. And you do have to allow that. You know, I think you need to select the battles that you're willing to fight.
1: 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You know, raising boys has never been easy. 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That's why the Dr. James Dobson Family Institute is committed to carrying Dr. Dobson's timeless biblical wisdom to the next generation of moms and dads. Each day this week here on Family Talk, you're hearing special programming commemorating the homegoing, if you will, of Dr. James Dobson, who received his eternal reward on Thursday, August 21st, 2025. Now, the teaching that we are continuing to present here on Family Talk and all throughout the ministry of the Dr. James Dobson Family Institute is by design. Dr. Dobson ordained this ministry to carry on his legacy work, and it was his desire that this ministry would outlive him. That's why this week, as we commemorate the first anniversary of his passing, we're also giving you an opportunity to make a contribution to help this ministry continue on into the future. When you call our member of our constituent care team at 877-732-6825 right now, ask them how you can receive a copy of our Best of Broadcast CD collection, the final one that we've prepared right after Dr. Dobson passed away last year. It features a multitude of different programs, guests like Johnny Erickson Tata, Victor Marx, and more, but it also features the very first ever edition of the Family Talk broadcast back in May of 2010, as well as the final recording Dr. Dobson ever recorded in the studio back in the spring of 2025. We'll be happy to send you a copy of our Best of Broadcast Legacy Edition when you make a contribution of any amount in support of the ministry here at the Dr. James Dobson Family Institute today. 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P.O. Box 39000, Colorado Springs, Colorado, the zip code 80949. Well, I'm Roger Marsh, and on behalf of all of us here at Family Talk and the Dr. James Dobson Family Institute, thanks so much for listening today. 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
5: Hello, I'm Jerry Stewart, and this is One Moment in America. Do you have difficulties and adversities in your life? We all do, but certainly some have more than others. But do our difficulties have a positive purpose? Listen to this story. The history of America is full of hardships and adversities. It's been said that our American dream has been forged on the anvil of adversity. But do hardships and adversities have a positive purpose in our life? The answer is yes. It's during the hard times that we build character. It was First Lady Abigail Adams who said, "It is not in the still calm of life that great characters are formed. It is the greatest necessities of life that bring out our great virtues." And where do great virtues come from? Facing each hardship and with God's mighty help, walking through it. I'm Jerry Stewart, and that was One Moment in America.
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7: Operation Rescue has investigated 24 separate abortion emergencies at facilities in Colorado since January of 2025. According to their reporting, a staggering 13 of those emergencies all took place at the same Planned Parenthood in Fort Collins. Some women were rushed to the emergency room via ambulance and were able to be treated for their injuries. Other women, like 18-year-old Lexi, died as a result of abortion complications. These deaths and injuries to mothers come in addition to the murder of many more innocent children in the womb. Despite the death and destruction, the state of Colorado maintains their radical pro-abortion laws and refuses to investigate the situation.
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0: Booster. It's Tuesday. Tuesday's not just another day.
1: My name's Daxton Stemfield, and it's Johnny T's Tuesday.
0: Johnny T's Tuesday.
2: Good morning.
0: Mm-hmm. Yes, it is a good morning. I was thankful it was Monday yesterday after losing our hot water on Saturday. See, I don't like it when things happen on Saturday or Sunday and you need help with it. Because people like to work the weekdays, not Saturday and Sunday.
2: Correct.
0: But it's done now.
2: Good. Good, good, so good.
0: It's we've always. We've got a brand new hot water heater. And
2: wonderful.
0: So I was telling my wife's sister yesterday evening, I said 2 weeks ago, if I had said to Diana, our anniversary's coming up, how would you like to have hot water for your anniversary? She would have said, what are you talking about? But I said, the way things turned out, she was really content to get hot water.
2: Absolutely.
0: Yesterday.
2: I think a little bit more than content.
0: She was real happy about
2: there
0: that.
2: There you go. Yes.
0: Two nights without hot water is not fun.
2: Not fun at all.
0: Yeah. So she was real happy, even though I didn't have time left to take her somewhere to celebrate the anniversary.
2: Yeah, we'll celebrate. We'll celebrate coming up.
0: Yeah, we've got a combined celebration planned already, so.

0: with wood in the stoves.
1: Correct. Yes. Ugh.
0: So it would be very difficult to keep hot water all the time back there in those days. Anyway, good morning to Johnny T. And here are some comments from some listeners this morning. Delbert says, first of all, from the NIV version of Proverbs 8:18, the Lord said, "With me are riches and honor, enduring wealth and prosperity." Sounds like God believes in the prosperity doctrine.
1: Yes, sir. I believe so.
0: It's always a puzzle to me when people blast the prosperity teaching that they totally ignore many scriptures, including that one. I mean, it says what it says. God says, "With me are riches and honor, enduring wealth and prosperity." So if you're connected with Him, you can expect that you're going to have enough.
1: That's right.
0: You're going to have enough.
1: You should expect that, right?
0: I can tell you one thing: if your hot water heater goes out, you'll be glad you have some money in your bank account to be able to pay for that.
1: There you go.
0: Because that doesn't happen cheap. It doesn't happen cheap. Let's see.
1: You know, I've been on that poverty mindset in ministry, and I've been on that prosperity, what the Bible does talk about.
0: Mm-hmm.
1: And I'm going to tell you, I like the prosperity better, because there's always enough. There's always more than enough to do what you need to do with it.
0: Yeah. More than enough. He's more a God that's more than enough.
1: Absolutely.
0: Huh. Hey, jot it down on a little sticky note there.
1: Yes.
0: In the next hour, to play that song from David Ingalls, "He's More Than Enough."
1: You got it.
0: Speaking of David Ingalls and text,
1: more than enough.
0: I got one from him yesterday.
1: Really? Good.
0: Yeah. And I'll just tell you what he said.
1: That's a nice guy.
0: Oh, yeah.
1: Nice
0: he's,
1: guy.
0: I don't know if he's 91 or 92. I haven't mustered up the courage to ask him recently. I know that he had his 90th birthday
1: recently,
0: a year or two ago.
1: Oh, okay.
0: But he texted me yesterday, and he said, "My office manager, Pam, was doing research for broadcasters." She's broadcasting, you know, doing research to see who broadcasters are, and she came across Jeremy.
1: Interesting.
0: File.
1: Mm-hmm.
0: And he said, "Is he your son? I haven't really known about the members of your family. I do speak blessing for each of them in the name of Jesus."
1: I said,
0: "Yes, Jeremy is our son and pastor. He's on many radio stations and television stations.
1: Mm-hmm.
0: He preaches the word. Praise God. Thanks for speaking blessings over him and our other two children. We're hearing from all of them today. Today's our 55th wedding anniversary."
1: Yeah.
0: And he texted me back and said, "May blessings and more blessings overtake each of you." I'll receive that.
1: There you
0: Hallelujah.
1: Go. Good deal.
0: So it was fun to get a text from him unexpectedly
1: that
0: like that.
1: That is wonderful.
0: Mm-hmm. It's also neat to know that in searching for broadcasters, he comes across the name of Jeremy File.
1: That is good.
0: It's interesting that my lifelong dream was radio and preaching, and he's doing more preaching on more radio stations and TV stations.
1: Oh, yeah.
0: A bunch of them.
1: Mm-hmm.
0: A bunch of them.
1: All over the United States.
0: Mm-hmm.
1: Yes.
0: Isn't that something?
1: It is. Mm-hmm.
0: Let's see here. Okay. I think I have another. Oh, yeah. Here it is from Tony. Morning. The app on her phone says it's going to be 107 in Quanta today.
1: Ooh.
0: And up to 111 Friday.
1: Man.
0: She said, "I hope it's wrong." I do, too. She said, "I hope everything goes great for all of y'all today."
1: Yes.
0: Me, too. I know one thing. Things are going great with my hot water heater.
1: Praise the Lord. Amen.
0: She said, "Just know that God is taking care of us." Mm. I know that, too. Praise God.
1: Yes.
0: And here's a text from our listener in Olesti. "I can do all things through Christ, which strengthens me." He said, "You can heat your water with a solar heater year-round." I'm very content to have the hot water heater.

0: especially a brand new one now.
1: Mm-hmm.
0: Let's see what else we got here. Becky, it's Danette. Good morning, Pastor Ricky and Johnny T. And let's see, my phone just went way up to other text.
1: Oh.
0: Here it is. Have you read or heard about the Democrat Christian preachers insinuating that Jared Kushner is the Antichrist because he's negotiating with Iran for peace? They hint or suggest that he and Trump need to be taken out to protect the world. But they can't tell you what a woman is and when life begins, and yes, sacrifices of the babies is just health care for women.
1: Mm.
0: Yeah, health care for women to kill the babies, isn't that something?
1: Mm.
0: So Jared Kushner and is the Antichrist?
1: Man, that don't sound...
0: Those are some preachers that don't know a whole lot, obviously, about prophetic things.
1: Mm-hmm.
0: Did I get his voicemail yesterday? The answer is no, I did not. Jimmy, I would like to get that because I didn't get it. He sent a voicemail, but it didn't come to my phone. Try a resend on that one, okay? You got my curiosity up. In the meantime, he says, good morning, Pastor Rick and Johnny T. And pass it on. Y'all have a blessed day and pass it on. Mm-hmm. Okay. So it's on your regular text line.
1: Hmm.
0: What's that mean? Does that mean my phone or the...
1: Right, that's what I was asking. Which
0: is where I get all of his texts on my phone anyway.
1: So is it the text or his personal?
0: I don't know. He's texting me back about it right now.
1: Oh, okay.
0: Where you get your regular text every day.
1: Mm.
0: Well, I don't see it. So just try.
1: Was it a text message?
0: Try it one more time.
1: Or a voice message?
0: He says it was a voice text.
1: Oh, okay.
0: Maybe he was singing to us or something.
1: That gets you in trouble. Better watch it and prove it.
0: Anyway, thank you all for your texts. We appreciate the love that we sense from people, and that makes us feel real good. Right now, right here in South Amarillo, where we are, it is 74
1: wow.
0: degrees. 74. Man. And let's check it out in some other places in Raiden, Oklahoma popped up there at 74 degrees. They're usually down on the list a little further, but there they are to start with. Now, 73 in other parts of Amarillo and in Wheeler and in Pampa and in Perryton right now as we speak. In Mobedy, it's 70. In McLean, it's 71. It's also 71 in Shamrock. Thank you, John and Shamrock, for the text you sent this morning, or yesterday, whenever it was. I saw it this morning. Mm. That was a real blessing. In Clarendon, it's 72. And in, let's see, let's look at Guymon, 72. Perryton, 73. Dalhart, 69. That's close to Channing and Hartley. And Elk City, 74. Wow. And Childress, it's 78 degrees. And Vernon and Altus, it's 79. Down there in Joshua, it's 78 degrees.
1: Hmm.
0: And let's see, I didn't check it out in Beaumont, but I better, because we have a faithful listener down there.
1: Mm-hmm.
0: In Beaumont, you know that?
1: Yes, I do.
0: Mm-hmm. So I'm scrolling over to find it right now. 77 degrees in
1: wow.
0: Beaumont. Woo! How about that? And we, of course, love all of our listeners in Clovis, and Clovis at 69 degrees.
2: Sponsoring weather reports on this station is Johnny Velasquez and his Market Square stores. Locations of the stores are in Wheeler, Shamrock, Wellington, and two Oklahoma stores, Cheyenne and Hinton. Johnny's continuous support since 1986 is the longest of any business mentioned on the Kingdom Keys Network. We appreciate that, and we also appreciate it every time someone tells Johnny thanks.
0: All right. Well, let's see. Yesterday, looking for my papers here on the weather. I'd like to blame somebody else like Johnny T, but it's not his fault.
3: About your papers?
0: Here it is. It got up to 97 yesterday, so if it felt a tad bit cooler than it's been being, that's why. But really, when you're outside and the sun is beaming down on you, it still feels really hot at 97, doesn't
1: it? Oh, yes. Yes, it does. Especially the athletes when they're out there trying to do some cross-country.
0: I'll do a little across the room to get closer to the air conditioner. We don't have to do that these days. When we had a swamp cooler, if you want to really get cool, you had to go in that particular room where it was. Clear skies today, high temperature 100 to 105. Sounds like we're in Quanta, doesn't it?
1: It does.
0: And so tonight, overnight low to mid-70s. Tomorrow, about 102. On Thursday, upper 90s. Friday, you can expect it to be 100 to 105.
1: Man, it's just going to continue, huh?
0: Yeah, now listen to this. Saturday, what? Sunday, and Monday, high temperature about 105 each day.
1: Wow.
0: Oh. I think this year, when fall arrives, we're going to be really happy.
1: Probably. Exactly.
0: That's something, isn't it?
1: Just baking.
0: Record high for this date is 105, and that was in 2023, just 3 years ago today. And so it's possible we break that record today.
1: Well,
0: I'm not excited about breaking records.
1: Not now. Not now.
0: Just once, I'd like for us to break the record low for one of these August dates.
1: What is? Do you have that data?
0: Yeah, the record Andy, low for this low date is 56. Wouldn't that be kind of fun
1: to
0: have 56? Just once. I think in August,
1: it'd feel cold because we're so acclimated for the warmer temperature.
0: Sure, it would feel cold. I've got a heated vest if it gets too cold. I haven't had that out recently.
1: Better check the batteries when it's time to get it out.
0: News, views, and commentary is next. And if you've got a comment, you can send us a text at the same number that the others have been using. You can use my personal number if you have that, but the number that we broadcast is 806-898-8803. Okay. Jimmy's still directing me where that text, voice text was, but I haven't found it yet. Your text comes to my personal phone, so try that again. Jimmy, Brother Jimmy Ford. Man, I tell you what, I love people.
1: It might be I don't know. I don't know why it's not just popping up for you. Mm-hmm. It ought to be right there.
0: One of our listeners says when humidity drops before 35%, the refrigerated AC is not as effective. Swamp coolers are very effective and benefits your body. I'm going to stay with the refrigerated air because I lived in the house for years.
1: With it.
0: 19 years in Wheeler with a swamp cooler. I can tell you that Diana and I don't want that again. We like what we got.
1: It's a little bit more humid over there, isn't it?
0: Oh, it certainly is. Yeah. certainly is. Mm. All right, let's get into some stuff here. This is, let's see here, one more text. Becky said maybe Jimmy is trying to say instead of typing the text, he spoke it like I do when I'm traveling from with you guys in the morning.
1: Yeah, and then it just comes across as just a regular text.
0: Oh, if that's the case, well, yeah, I got it, but...
1: Oh, okay.
0: Yeah. He said, I left you and Diana a voice text. Hope it doesn't make you cry. LOL. So he's really got my curiosity up. I did not see that text.
1: Mm.
0: Okay. Now's the time for Iran's total defeat. That's the subject of an article from Scott Powell. He's a senior fellow at Discovery Institute. Mm. He has a book out titled Rediscovering America.
1: Mm-hmm.
0: And he writes articles that appear with some frequency at AmericanThinker.com. He says, there are fundamental similarities between the war against the Shia Mullah regime in Iran and the war that happened between Nazi Germany that started World War II. Both Nazi Germany and today's Shia Mullah's regime were and are evil regimes. They have no respect for human life, and worse, there is an all-consuming hatred and commitment to annihilating the Jewish people. Let's visit what happened before the Holocaust for a moment. By the mid-1930s, Adolf Hitler had already begun dismantling the post-World War I treaty provisions, rearming Germany in violation of the Treaty of Versailles, remilitarizing the Rhineland, and annexing Austria, all without serious Western resistance. Each step convinced Hitler that Britain and France lacked the will to stop him. And so he continued. Mm. And so today, the Iranian regime may assess U.S. vacillation in a similar way that Hitler reviewed the lack of resolve in Britain and France. See, in the summer of 1938, Hitler turned to annexing Czechoslovakia piecemeal, starting with the area known as Sudetuland. Sudetuland. It was a border region with a large ethnic German population. Backed by the Sudeten German Party, Hitler succeeded in whipping up claims of Czechs' persecution of ethnic Germans and demanded the region be ceded to Germany. British Prime Minister Neville Chamberlain made three personal flights to Germany to negotiate with Hitler, culminating in a four-power conference in Munich led by Neville Chamberlain, French Premier Edouard Daladier, Hitler, and Italy's Mussolini. Mussolini was the key factor in brokering the final terms and would go on to become an ally of Hitler. It's noteworthy that Pakistan, which Iran has supported in several territorial disputes, has been brokering the failed peace negotiations that have been happening now between Iran and the United States. The September 1938 Munich Agreement ceded the Sudetuland to Germany, and Chamberlain returned to Britain waving the joint declaration and famously declaring that it brought peace for our time. While bringing temporary relief in Britain and France, the Munich Agreement was hollow. Hitler was emboldened by what he perceived to be weakness. And 6 months later, in March of 1939, he violated that agreement and marched troops into Czechoslovakia to take over the remainder of the country. 6 months later, September 1939, Hitler invaded Poland, and that started World War II.
1: Man.
0: While France joined Great Britain in declaring war on Germany then, within 6 weeks of Hitler's invasion of France, Belgium, and Holland on May 10, 1940, France's military defense position collapsed and Paris fell. On June 14, 1940, the French government signed an armistice with Hitler. The U.S. Operation Epic Fury against Iran last year, a little over a year ago, has roughly cycled through roughly six rounds of escalation, threatened major strikes, and then pull back for talks, and then sign a partial agreement, and then watch it collapse over enforcement disputes, such as the Strait of Hormuz and Iran's nuclear program. And so you escalate again. And as of today, it's another one of those fragile pause for negotiation windows with no comprehensive settlement reached yet. It seems to be some serious similarities, doesn't it? We see these cycles on and off again, says the writer. On again, off again. As failed negotiations. But Iran sees them as a successful way to stop U.S. bombing and buy time to get rearmed from China and Russia, buy land through Pakistan, and move the conflict agenda closer to the U.S. midterm elections. Maybe it's time that the Trump administration would wake up to being played for fools. This is not like Trump to to get disgusted at some point and say, that's it. There are several big picture takeaways for the United States to think about and to incorporate in dealing with Iran, looking at what happened from Hitler's Germany and France and Britain in the early years of World War II. First, recognize that evil regimes cannot be trusted.
1: That's correct.
0: So why do you make deals with them? And they cannot be appeased. They must be defeated, preferably early, which can save millions of lives. Second, weak countries are easily compromised and conquered by powerful evil regimes. Iran sees hesitancy as victory. It's also important to remember that right after the first few days of Operation Epic Fury's massive bombings, the Iranian regime launched missile and drone strikes on Sunni neighbors like the United Arab Emirates and Qatar, Kuwait, Oman, Saudi Arabia, and Bahrain. So now these neighbors of Iran have been massively struck by Iran and are likely confounded and demoralized by the United States being on again, off again, with all of these hesitations coming up. Now think about that. That's aggravating me quite a bit to keep having these hesitations. And I mean, I'm nothing, you know, but these countries, think about what that is doing to them. Very recently, Oman entered into its own negotiations with Iran over the control of the Straits of Hormuz, perhaps because cutting a deal with the devil, they know, was perceived as a better option than trusting the United States, because they may remember as being the United States being inept in Iraq and utterly incompetent in carrying out Trump's Doha agreement to withdraw from Afghanistan. That was disgracefully and unbelievably botched big time by the Biden administration. Remember that? Our Sunni Arab allies are aware of the fickle nature of American electoral political system.
1: Right.
0: All of them having felt the pain of missile and drone attacks early in Operation Epic Fury's campaign may not entirely trust Trump's staying power in face of the uncertain midterm election. They may also throw in the towel on the Abraham Accords because of this questionable durability and inconsistency of American foreign policy. Some of the folks listening to this may not like what we're reading in this article, but I think this guy is on to some very important considerations here. He said Trump should turn all this around to the advantage not only of the United States, but also to the advantage of the Sunni states that have put up with Shia Mullah regime in their neighborhood for the last 47 years. The U.S. has about 400 fighter aircraft positioned in and around the Straits of Hormuz, while the neighboring Sunni nations collectively have 600 advanced fighter aircraft that may have been purchased mainly from the United States. The Kurds, who are largely Sunni Muslims and with whom the United States has good relations, already have boots on the ground in Iran. Strong, quiet leadership by the Trump team at this juncture could bring together a U.S. Sunni or a U.S. Israeli Sunni coalition with overflowing force and capabilities to get the job done. After all, this is their neighborhood, not ours. Iran is already a militarily defeated nation. To allow this evil, suicidal regime to rebuild and reconstitute itself would be a tragedy, a tragic missed opportunity to liberate the vast majority of Iranian people who want to live as free people under some form of democracy. Fundamentally, it would be a dereliction of duty to the greater Middle East. Defeating this regime would put the nail in the coffin for Hamas, Hezbollah, and the Houthis, all of which dramatically improves the prospects for peace in the region. If there was ever a time to get this done and bring the Iran regime to its knees in total defeat, unconditional surrender, that moment is now.
1: Got to do it.
0: I agree with that.
1: We have to do it because our election cycle and the way our government works, they can wait it out and get their way. And they know that. They just play the long game.
0: Say that again.
1: I said what'll happen is they'll wait us out because of our election system. Mm. Our election system, you know, we elect a new president every 4 years, and then there'll be a new administration. And it just depends on who it is. Mm-hmm. That's how they play their game.
0: And they know. About the massive amount of resistance that President Trump is getting from the Democrat Party.
1: Right. Not only that, though, you take a community like McKinney, Texas, for instance. Like McKinney, Texas, suburb of Dallas.
0: Yeah,
1: They're down there, and you have a commission or a... I guess that's what a city commission or whatever. They voted 7-0 to go ahead and allow the people to build another mosque.
0: Oh,
1: and you have a guy that's a guy that was in there from Iran that was a part of that escaped, and he was telling them, "Listen to me, I'm warning you. It's an idea. An ideology.
0: Yeah.
1: It's not a religion." You're not protecting a religion. You're protecting, and it's like self-destruction. And so they went ahead and voted. And I mean, that right there is just a small example, literally across the United States, of just people like you and me get elected into a commission or a city council, and they vote for this ridiculous stuff, all because they're afraid of offending someone.
0: Yeah.
1: And they don't understand that it's really, it's not a religion. And that's what
0: it is, a religion, but they don't understand that freedom of religion did not mean bowing the knee to such a false...
1: Yeah.
0: If you want to use the word ideology. Ideological religion.
1: Yes.
0: The one that thinks it's an honor to die for their belief.
1: Right. And they want to take away all your freedoms. They want to control everything. Mm-hmm. They treat women bad.
0: Mm-hmm.
1: And they I guess they think that's okay. But fortunately, our governor said, like, because of the Dallas bathroom issue, he said, you can't do that. It's illegal because you're giving favor to one religion, but not all the rest.
0: Yeah, thanks. Thanks for Greg Abbott.
1: Yes.
0: We're blessed.
1: We are blessed because that was a big issue. That was going to be a big deal. Mm-hmm. That would be another move for that Islamic religion to take more territory, so to speak, to win.
0: Becky says in that article I just read that the writer failed to mention also which played a part in Nazi Germany's willingness to advance and Chamberlain's willingness to bow the knee to Hitler. As what he left out of the article is that the people in Britain were fighting against him declaring war on Nazi Germany.
1: Mm-hmm.
0: The British people did not want to go to war against the Nazis. They thought Germany was somebody else's problem, just like we have people here in the United States fighting Trump every step of the way in our government. Chamberlain had similar problems.
1: Mm. Well, so saying that, and looking at our election cycle, it would be very important for Trump to just go in there and take care of it and eliminate it, and he should have already done it, to be honest, because we're going to run out of time. I mean, I know he's looking at the elections coming up.
0: Mm-hmm.
1: I know that we're and that could be some of the reason why he's kind of, I don't understand. I don't know why he's not just taking care of it, other than...
0: Well, it's the midterm elections, I guess.
1: That's what's
0: keeping him from just going full throttle.
1: I mean, he keeps saying that he's destroyed all the Navy, all the ships, all of this, all of that, but yet there's something over there.
0: Yeah, he likes to boast
1: that
0: he hadn't got the job finished
1: yet. Yeah, because there's still something that's a resistance. There's still that thing over there that... There's still something there that's not been taken care of.
0: Yeah, it's kind of like what you brought up at the very first part of our program this morning about the young fellows that being involved in track.
1: Yes.
0: See.
1: Right.
0: Well, they can boast and brag about being winners all they want to, but if you haven't won the race yet, just
1: true.
0: Pop down and get to running,
1: and let's see what you can do.
0: Just back off of the rhetoric and the exaggeration and get the job done.
1: Mm-hmm.
0: Okay, Jimmy, thank you for telling me that voice text was sent to the 898-8803, the texting line, and he left a voicemail, so I will be able to listen to that.
1: You can do that?
0: I used to couldn't do that. See, and I would say that on the air.
1: Oh, okay.
0: That if you leave a voicemail on the texting phone, I can't get it. But the texting phone stopped working.
1: Oh.
0: And I took it to AT&T store.
1: Okay.
0: And got it worked on. And since then, I've been able to extract voicemails if they're left on there.
1: Oh, okay. Now I understand.
0: But see, that doesn't come to my mind. I check the voicemail on my own.
1: Right, but not the
0: main phone.
1: Texting phone.
0: But not the texting phone. But I will check that since he brought that up.
1: Right. Thanks for clarifying that, because I was like, I know I don't know how you do a voicemail because it was broke.
0: Yep. I got it.
1: It works now. Well, good. All right.
0: Becky says the old saying that goes that he who does not study history and learn from it is destined to repeat it, just like Hitler read about how we did the Indians when we came to the United States of America, set up camps for the Indians and reservations. That's where he got his ideas about the Jewish death camps. She said she ran on all of them. They studied what Hitler did, and they're repeating and building upon what he did, and we are not paying attention to the past and correcting it before it becomes what they went through. Wow. That's right on. Okay. Let's listen to this, and I've got an article of it for the Muslims here. If you hate America, why don't you leave? That's a good question. We'll get into that after this.
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5: It's back to school time. If your kids are in public schools, do you know what they're being taught? Many school districts hide subjects from parents. In Palo Alto, California, a group of parents is suing the school district and the principal, alleging the school's social justice pathway turned into a class field trip to a Santa Clara mosque, where the plaintiffs claim the children were given religious indoctrination. According to the complaint, students were encouraged to put on religious attire, given a Quran to be taken home, and observe a midday prayer service. Do you think this would have been considered, much less approved, if the kids were taken on a field trip to an evangelical church where they were given a Bible and watch people pray in Jesus' name? That would never happen. Where's the so-called separation of church and state when you need it? Perhaps your public school isn't doing what the plaintiffs allege in Palo Alto, but you can bet they're doing something that contradicts your beliefs and values. If that is the case, why do you continue to send them to these indoctrination centers? School choice is now sweeping the nation. You have no excuse. Take advantage of it. I'm Cal Thomas.
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0: commentary. All right, the last word didn't come through. If you hate America, why don't you leave it? This is written by a lady named Susan Quinn. It's at AmericanThinker.com. She said, for years I've tried to understand the growing rancor between the Muslim community and the American population. It seems that there's never a time when the two groups have lived comfortably with each other. And in these times of Muslims becoming part of our political community, and of the strife in the Middle East and the ongoing conflicts in Muslim-majority countries, there's no sign of relationships improving. Although some Muslims have migrated here and have made satisfying lives for themselves, a large number of Muslims are dissatisfied or uncomfortable with their new home. It's been helpful to try to understand the mindset of these Muslims and then explore the implications of their beliefs and commitments. Muslims and native-born Americans have fascinating and differing explanations for the Muslim dislike of our country. If you ask Muslims, many of them will say that their reactions are due to the recent steps of the Trump administration taken against Muslims in this country and around the world, such as the Muslim ban, first executive order he issued in 2017 when he took office the first time, was to call for a total, complete ban on Muslims entering the U.S. Secondly, Jerusalem embassy move. Trump moved the U.S. embassy from Tel Aviv to Jerusalem, thereby violating U.S. and international laws as far as their perception is. He recognized Jerusalem as the capital of Israel. That was a betrayal of the Palestinian dream. And then annexing the Golan Heights. You gave Israel the green light to annex the occupied Golan Heights and officially recognized the Golan Heights as being under the sovereignty of Israel. And then cut aid to the Palestinians. Trump cut off all $390 million in U.S. annual aid to the Palestinians. And then he closed the PLO office in Washington, D.C. It even suggested in 2016 that American Muslims be required to register in a database. You called for all mosques in the U.S. to be put under surveillance or completely shut down. Those are six things that didn't sit well with Muslims. Although these actions and policies can be explained and justified, some of the Muslim community sees this as a rejection of their religion and betrayal. Certainly, the U.S. treating Israel as an important ally is also perceived as treachery. And many Muslims did not come here for the benefit of experiencing liberty and freedom of the movement and many other choices that they have when they locate here. Many Muslims come from countries that are at war or have political conflicts like Syria, Yemen, Pakistan, India, Lebanon, Sudan, Afghanistan, Somalia, and that makes up a partial list. It's likely that most of the Muslims were reluctant migrants since they were forced to move to other countries with very different cultures. Even if they came here willingly, the difficulty of assimilation can be overwhelming to them. I don't know why, when we have so many that kind of bow the knee to making things so nice for them in so many ways. But back to the article, a new poll of 750 Muslim Americans indicates that 95% of them expressed pride in America. 47% of those Muslims admitted they had stronger ties to their home nations, and the numbers are integrating regarding foreign relations. More concerning signs are evident when discussing international affairs. 33% of the respondents side with the Iranian regime, while only 32% support the United States in their ongoing standoff. 35% even expressed sadness that Al-Khamenei was killed. 66% hold favorable view of Muslim Brotherhood. That's probably a pretty close percentage to how many Democrats view a favorite view of the Muslim Brotherhood. It may be higher, actually. Certain chapters of the Muslim Brotherhood were recently designated as foreign terrorist organizations. 35% support Hamas. 47% believe Jews are too frequently portrayed as victims. 17% admit unfavorable attitudes toward the Jews. Many members of the Muslim community also encourage this dissension. Community leaders, educators, religious leaders even foment hatred. Muslim women in particular have a difficult time adjusting, many of them, given the expectations from their own families. Women's transition from their country of origin to the United States might not give them an easier life. Saying noted that, whoever that is, that American Muslim immigrant women have huge responsibilities, as on one hand, they often face the contradictory expectations of maintaining their family's ethnic identity and culture continuity based on practices and beliefs of their country of origin, while at the same time helping family members be successful in their host country. And on the other hand, they struggle as individuals to live in America. This has disturbed the picture painted of the United States as being the land of the free, especially when it comes to Muslim women, for whom the land of the free has brought pain and frustration and insecurity rather than liberation. But challenges arise for both genders. Modern-day immigrant Muslims continue to face challenges as residents of the United States, and they are addressing these in various ways. Questions of identity, occupation, dress, and acculturation are particularly significant for many American Muslims. Other major issues include the relationships among different racial and ethnic Muslim groups, as well as with other American Muslims. We've been duly warned about the dangers of Islamism by a man who celebrates America and whose father founded Hamas. Picking up and leaving America and returning to their homes of origin can be dangerous if the strife continues in their home countries. And yet for those who are deeply aligned with Islam, will they ever be happy living here? Probably not. Although there are some Americans who make dramatic statements about expelling them, is that the kind of image we want to portray to the rest of the world? Would we be demonstrating some kind of savagery? Is this even realistic? The main bottom line is, if you hate America, why don't you leave? Okay, so they have this problem of being in America and then staying true to all of their Muslim commitments.
1: They like to come and get the benefits, though.
0: Yeah.
1: The health care, the cell phones, the housing.
0: They like all that.
1: Food. I mean, they get a job. All these things are given to them, kind of helping them out.
0: Mm-hmm.
1: The least thing they could do is assimilate.
0: And they're not going to do that, see.
1: Mm-hmm. But then you got to look at the whole thing. You got to look at, like, in America, we have something called, like, a carnal Christian. They claim to be Christian, but yet they don't do the Christian things.
0: Mm-hmm.
1: So I'm thinking that there's probably going
0: to
1: be some Muslims
0: like
1: that. They call themselves Muslim because that's the culture and kind of where they're from, but then they're real secular.
0: Yeah.
1: So, I mean, I don't know. There's all kinds of stuff in that article that you talked about that we could go 30 different ways.
0: I think it would be really, really tough to be a Muslim woman with all of the bondage that they are required to cope with, you know. Mm-hmm.
1: Yeah, and maintain. So when you come to America, you don't have to do all that stuff. But if you want to stick to their religion, you have to, mm-hmm. like covering up and all that stuff, in that bondage. Yep. It's a discussion. But I do like to look at. Let's look at the whole world. Let's look at all the continents. Let's look at the countries that have allowed them to come in Islam, mm-hmm. and set up shop, so to speak, and look at where they're at.
0: Look what happened.
1: Learn
0: from history.
1: Yeah. Well, and what's going on now? Say over in England. Look at England right now. Uh-huh. They allowed them to come in, set up shop, and there's no. I mean, they've taken over. And then you look at little communities like here in the United States, Dearborn, Michigan. Look at that. I mean, there's a pastor. A black pastor that lives in Michigan.
0: Yeah.
1: He's on Flashpoint, interviewed quite a bit. He runs around with them quite a bit. And
0: yeah.
1: He been discriminated against because of his color, his skin color. The Muslims there that own the businesses won't allow him to go use the restroom.
0: Oh, my.
1: Yet he spends, like $300 a month in fuel. Can't even use the restroom because of that. And he's pointing this stuff out. He's recording these things. And this is here in the United States of America.
0: Wow.
1: It's like, man.
0: Look at this cartoon. It's not a cartoon. It's pictures.
1: Memes.
0: Fun or cartoonic type of.
1: Okay.
0: Have a presentation here.
1: Uh-huh.
0: This guy's holding a sign that says firearms dealers should be able to sell guns by mail without seeing the buyer or verifying a signature. And he's got another poster under that that says just like mail-in voting.
1: See there?
0: See mm-hmm. what he said in that first poster? Right. Mm-hmm. Nobody's going to agree with that.
1: Right. Nobody wants to agree.
0: And
1: they
0: shouldn't.
1: We shouldn't.
0: That firearm dealers should be able to sell guns by mail without seeing the buyer or mm-hmm. verifying a signature.
1: So, okay.
0: But they believe that you can have mail-in voting like that. See?
1: That's a good one.
0: It would be stupid mm-hmm. to do either one of those things.
1: Exactly.
0: That's his point. And
1: that's the point.
0: This is from Patriot Post, where they published pretty frequently memes and cartoons, and I tacked several of them up on our little bulletin board there. Mm-hmm. And here's another new one. Have you ever heard USA, USA, USA at a Democrat rally?
1: That's a good question. I don't think so.
0: No, neither have I.
1: Wow.
0: You don't hear that at Democrat rallies. USA, USA. Mm. So we'd go back to the title of that previous article I read, this time not just applying it to Muslims,
1: uh-huh.
0: but to Democrats. If you hate America, why don't you leave? Go somewhere you like to be.
1: Right, that's for the immigrants that come over.
0: Mm-hmm.
1: But what it is you can look at the money, the millions and millions of dollars poured into the universities.
0: Mm-hmm.
1: And that would be the reason why we are deceived, not we, but some are deceived.
0: Yeah.
1: And side with that religion or ideology or whatever you want to call it. It's a deception. Because,
0: yeah.
1: I mean, you can look at the money. It's all public record.
0: Mm-hmm.
1: Big universities, millions and millions and millions of dollars, Islam, Muslims contributing.
0: Yeah,
1: and then what happens? They send their people over here. They get them educated. Then they become professors. Then they start teaching and spreading that.
0: Actually get them indoctrinated.
1: Indoctrinated. There you go.
0: Yeah.
1: Deceived. That's how come you have 7 on a council in McKinney, Texas, voting for such a ridiculous...
0: Stupid.
1: It is. It's stupid. Like, come on, man, you guys are Texans. You ought to know better than this. And you got a man standing there telling you what he's come out of,
0: mm-hmm.
1: and yet you're going to vote against him because of an idea or a popular thing, or you don't want to offend somebody or whatever. I don't even understand.
0: Yeah. Here's something I read yesterday that is quite interesting. A prankish home movie overseen by Jackie Kennedy, that was the wife of JFK, portrayed a ketchup-strewn JFK in this prank movie, pretending to be dead in a surreal coincidence just 2 months before he was killed, assassinated. President Kennedy starred in a home movie directed by the First Lady, featuring Secret Service agents who later were present in Dallas when he was assassinated. The film was shot in September 1963 at the Hammersmith Farm in Newport, Rhode Island, Jackie's family estate and the site of the first couple's wedding a decade earlier. Also present was Red Fay, JFK's Navy buddy from his PT-109 days. Fay would play the role of a slain character in one film scenario in which ketchup was used for blood.
1: Man.
0: White House photographer Robert Newsom was recruited as a cinematographer, for which he used a 16mm camera. Newsom was a Navy photographer who was detailed to the White House. He served every president from Harry Truman to Richard Nixon. His son, Bob Newsom, who lives outside Washington, D.C. in Virginia, shared snippets of this film from his father's photography collection with James Robinaugh, who tells an amazing story in the latest issue of Vanity Fair. The film was likely screened at the White House a couple of times, including once by Jackie and JFK. Last year, Robinaugh helped Secret Service agent Paul Landis go public with his story of finding a pristine bullet in the back seat of the presidential limousine at Parkland Hospital, throwing a wrench into the Washington Commission's finding of, that this magic bullet had fallen out of Texas Governor John Connally. It was Landis who alerted Robinaugh of the home movie story.
1: Man.
0: I don't have time to finish that article, but I thought that is very, very interesting.
1: I wonder if that'll go public.
0: Well,
1: the movie that they made.
0: We'll find out, I guess, as time goes along.
6: SRN News, Thomas Thomason in Washington. President Trump says we're not getting the straight story about conditions on board the USS Abraham Lincoln.
7: The aircraft carrier has been the subject of escalating concern over mental health and supply issues for American sailors enduring a record-setting, uninterrupted time at sea of more than 240 days. Trump calls the reports fake news.
8: And an admiral came up to see me over the weekend, and it was at a big group, and he happened to be an admiral retired. He said, I've been on ships that are out there much longer than that, sir. And I know people on the Lincoln. They say it's beautifully maintained and beautifully taken care of.
7: The Lincoln arrived in the Middle East in January and has been supporting the U.S. war against Iran, including the blockade on Iranian ports. I'm Julie Walker.
6: There is concern in South Korea over a perceived change in the military relationship with the United States.
9: South Korea's president, Lee Jae-myung, said a solid alliance with the United States strengthens the foundation of national security. These comments come as many South Koreans remain baffled and concerned about President Trump's abrupt order to substantially reduce military exercises with South Korea. Trump made the announcement just before U.S. and South Korean soldiers began their annual exercises on Monday, designed to sharpen readiness against North Korean threats. I'm Karen Shamas.
6: The fate of the Gaza ceasefire remains unclear following a marathon meeting between U.S. negotiator Jared Kushner and Israel's Prime Minister Netanyahu. As the primary season draws to a close, attention turns to key states like Florida and Wyoming, California and Alaska. Today's primaries highlight Republican-led redistricting and battles between Democratic establishment candidates and progressives. Dow futures down 8 points. This is SRN News.
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11: So something important for couples to hear is that it's not an immediate fix. 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
11: 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Even though we were trying to build our marriage back, working together, it's still days that are overwhelming. And so it was just too much for her at that point, and she didn't think she could take it. You know, I feel guilt that I didn't relieve enough, maybe, or what could I do? And definitely a hopelessness that there's not much I can do, that we're working on it. The fact she survived was just incredible and amazing and a godsend.
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13: This is Albert Moeller for townhall.com. August 10, Massachusetts became the 11th state in the union to pass legislation with absolutely no limits on abortion. Democratic Governor Maura Healey hosted a signing ceremony and a lengthy press conference. We need to understand what we're talking about here. There's a basic worldview collision between the culture of life and the culture of death. In the culture of life, every single human life is respected from the point of fertilization until natural death, making something like abortion not only wrong, but morally unthinkable. The culture of death is so absolutely enraptured with personal autonomy that it can be used to deny or even take the life of others. Just days before Governor Healey signed this radical abortion legislation, she signed a Family Welfare Act that included expansions for child welfare in Massachusetts. The governor said then, and I quote, "Every child deserves the opportunity to grow up safe, supported, and set up to succeed," end quote. Understand this. She actually means every child outside the womb and no child inside the womb. This is just haunting.
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0: Magooster is here, and not just Magooster.
16: My name is Daxton Stemfield, and it's Johnny T's Tuesday.
0: Oh, he's not quite through.
16: I'm Daxton, and you're listening to my favorite radio announcer, Johnny T.
0: I need to get him to modify that there. His favorite radio announcer.
1: You'll have to make an appointment with him. He's an awful busy young man.
0: Is he in the athletic program at our school?
1: Yes.
0: In all full throttle?
1: Yes, sir. I believe so. Not sure exactly what's going on, but he's busy. I know that.
0: How'd those girls' volleyball games come out last night? I didn't go.
1: I don't know. I didn't check. We're getting so big and so many things going on, man.
0: It's hard to keep up with all
1: of it. Yeah, they're going to play again tonight.
0: Oh, they are?
1: Yes, sir. It says game day. I just got a notification.
0: Really?
1: Mm-hmm. Junior varsity and varsity girls be playing volleyball. It looks like at Highland Park tonight.
0: Okay.
1: What?
0: Highland Park.
1: Yeah, somebody listening will text us on how they did last night, because I don't know.
0: Yeah. Was that one of those 3 out of 5 games?
1: Probably something like that. It's so fast, so action-packed, so many different things going on. It's like, wow.
0: Yeah. Well, so I don't mind so bad going to see a game. But I don't like to go to one of those where they play till one of the teams wins 3 games, because then you may have to sit there through 5 games
1: right
0: before one of them wins the third win.
1: Correct. That's the way they roll.
0: So, by that time of the day, I'm kind of ready to go on to the house.
1: Oh, yeah. So you already put in 2 shifts.
0: It's kind of like that when you when you're 75, I guess. Anyway, we're moving right along. We do support them.
1: Absolutely. Absolutely, we support them. But they work
0: too
1: hard.
0: They're too busy in the, on the court to see whether I'm there or not there. So move right along unless some of the grandkids are listening, see. Quiz question time is here. I've got three quiz questions for you. And if you can answer these without looking them up, you get bonus points.
1: Mm-hmm.
0: So you do have a potential.

0: special Kellogg cereal. What would that be?
1: A special Kellogg cereal, one letter.
0: K.
1: K.
0: Yeah, they have a cereal. K. That's K. It. That's the name of it.
1: All right.
0: So here's your question today. The answer to this question is just one letter. What is used to describe a very casual kind of shirt? A very casual kind of shirt. The answer is just one letter. Question number two. On this date, today's date is the 18th of August. On this date, in 1988, who was nominated as George H.W. Bush's running mate during the Republican National Convention in New Orleans? What I have found out is that people have a little bit more difficult time remembering vice presidents than they do presidents.
1: Mm-hmm. For some reason, you're right. Mm-hmm. They're not as, they don't get talked about as much. So I don't know.
0: Mm-hmm. See, most people know who the vice president is now, J.D. Vance.
1: Correct.
0: But 20 years from now, if we ask a question, who was the vice president of of Donald Trump, there'd be a lot of people say, who was that?
1: Yeah.
0: So that's what we're asking now. Who was nominated on today's date in 1988 to be George H.W. Bush's running mate during the Republican National Convention?
1: Mm-hmm.
0: Question number three, the Bible question. Who raised a dead boy up to life by laying him on a bed and then lying on top of him? That's an interesting.
1: Very interesting.
0: It's an interesting thing, isn't it, for
1: it
0: that
1: is.
0: To happen like that? But it did. So who was it? Who raised a dead boy up to life by laying him on a bed and then lying on top of him? If you have answers, we have ways to be contacted.
1: That's right. You can send the answers to 806-898-8803. That's 806-898-8803. Text your answers to that number.
0: We have 73 degrees in Amarillo. It's also 73 in Wheeler and Pampa. In Canyon, it is 70 degrees. In Clovis, it's 70 degrees. Back over the eastern panhandle, in Mobile, it's 70. McLean, 70. Shamrock, 70. Clarendon, guess what it is in Clarendon?
1: Probably 70.
0: 72.
1: Well.
0: Okay. In Borger, 74. Guyman, 72. Dalhart, 68. And Radon, Oklahoma, 71. Elk City, 74. Childress, 70 degrees. I mean, no, 77. But 79 in Quanah. Oh, my, I'm thinking about Tony there. She better stay inside with the air conditioner, don't you think? In Vernon, 78. Altus, 77. Down there in Joshua, 77. In Beaumont, 77. In Muleshoe, 69. And in Clovis, is 70 degrees.
2: 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Johnny's continuous support since 1986 is the longest of any business on the Kingdom Keys network. That is greatly appreciated.
0: She got that right. Greatly appreciated. The high temperature today across the Amarillo area, 100 to 105.
1: Crazy.
0: And tonight's low to mid-70s. Tomorrow's high about 102. Slight chance of showers Wednesday night, but Thursday upper 90s. And Friday, somewhere between 100 and 105. Oh, it's been
1: a
0: mighty hot summer.
1: Warm, yes.
0: I was intending to count up for you how many days we've been 100 or above in August. There were 13 of those kind of days in July.
1: And wow.
0: five of

0: record breaking.
1: Ooh-wee.
0: And we've broken some more records in August.
1: Man.
0: So right now it's something special, something real special for everybody. There's the start of it. We're getting something started here.

0: my Power Up vitamin C.
1: Mm-hmm. Power Up.
0: With other minerals and
1: supplements.
0: Stuff.
1: Mm-hmm.
0: Yeah. And I've said I left it in the freezer for pretty close to a couple of hours, so it's got crystals in it. It's not solid.
1: Right.
0: It's frozen. Like slushy. It's got some slushy stuff.
1: Slushy.
0: Mm-hmm.
1: It's a pretty neat idea. Make it slushy.
0: Oh, it's good, too, and good for you.
1: Mm-hmm.
0: Mm-hmm.
1: We got to get us one of the machines that you pour all that stuff into, and it has that little agitator in there that then you can squirt it out, and it's slushy. That'd be interesting.
0: Okay.
1: Fill it up full of Power Up.
0: Yeah.
1: Vitamins and minerals.
0: I got a little story for you, but tell me two or three of yours first, and I'll share this one with you.
1: Ah. How'd the orange get into the crowded restaurant?
0: How did what?
1: The orange.
0: The orange? I guess it squeezed itself in.
1: He did. He squeezed his way in. You are right.
0: I never heard that before, but it sounded logical.
1: You got it. That's logical.
0: Yeah. The guy lost his job at the orange juice factory.
1: He lost his...
0: Because he couldn't concentrate.
1: That's a good reason to lose your job.
0: At the orange factory.
1: At the orange factory, right. Why can't the bank keep a secret? They have too many tellers.
0: I'm going to have to share that with some folks at the bank. They'll laugh out of courtesy.
1: They might. Out of courtesy.
0: Yeah.
1: Mm-hmm. Why was the sewing machine so funny?
0: I don't know.
1: He kept everyone in stitches.
0: Ah, there you go. Should have known that.
1: Why'd the hamburger always lose the race?
0: Guess he didn't have enough beef.
1: No, he couldn't catch up.
0: That was a good one.
1: He couldn't catch up.
0: That was good.
1: Mm. How do you punish a naughty eyeball?
0: A naughty eyeball?
1: Yeah, you give it 50 lashes.
0: Lashes, eyelashes.
1: Eyelashes, yeah.
0: Lori liked that.
1: Why was the rope so stressed out?
0: I guess it just had strands.
1: No, it was getting itself all tied in knots.
0: Are you ready for this story?
1: Sure.
0: A woman approached a man and said, "Excuse me, sir. I'm doing a little survey. Could I ask you a few questions?" He said, "Sure."
1: Sure.
0: He said, "If you're traveling in a bus and a female gets on the bus and she's got no available seat, would you give up your seat for her?" He said, "No, ma'am." And she said, "Well, what if the lady that got on the bus was pregnant? Would you give up your seat then?" He said, "No, ma'am."
1: "Oh, ma'am."
0: She said, "Well, if the lady that got on the bus was a senior citizen, would you give up your seat then if she was really elderly?" He said, "No, ma'am." She said, "Well, you sound to me like a very selfish man. They have no manners. Who do you think you are?" He said, "I'm the bus driver."
1: "I'm the bus driver." Yeah, that makes sense to me. Exactly.
0: Yeah.
1: He said, "If I wasn't the bus driver, yes."
0: Yeah. But that's not what she asked him.
1: That's not what she asked him, though. So there you go. There you go.
0: I thought that was a bit humorous.
1: It is humorous.
0: I just found that yesterday.
1: Good. Good deal.
0: It came up on Facebook, actually. Somebody put it on there.
1: Yeah.
0: So, you got another one?
1: That's it.
0: That's it, huh?
1: That's it for today.
0: Let's see what Phil has.
2: It is a frightening thing to wake one Sunday and find two diapered miscreants atop your new car. Apparently, my kids thought it a novel idea to put their rock collections on the shiny red thing and dance on them. Maybe we could change it into a two-tone, they thought. Maybe change Dad into a towering inferno. Later, I sat in church wincing as someone read from 1 Timothy 6. Tell those rich in this world's wealth to quit being so full of themselves and so obsessed with money. Tell them to go after God, to be rich in helping others, to be extravagantly generous. Ouch. Are you like me? Have you pursued red things like cars at the expense of relationships? Anything we don't give to God has a way of possessing us. Please reflect on this as I go let my kids out of the trunk. I'm kidding.
3: This is Laugh Again with Phil Calloway. If you'd like to hear more and discover all things Laugh Again, visit us at laughagain.us. Laugh Again. bringing laughter to life.
0: All right. Bringing laughter to life. I had a nice text from John in Shamrock. He said, you're still well-known in Shamrock. Have people listening to the radio. So he must have been talking to some people.
1: Mm-hmm.
0: And I'm glad to know
1: good.
0: That we still have a good Shamrock audience to this station. That's a blessing to know that. I like what the plumber told me yesterday. You know, Carlos. He was at my house.
1: Carlos, yes.
0: Carlos and his son, they know their way to my house. They've been there numerous times.
1: Numerous times.
0: Uh-huh. So they were the folks that were replacing the hot water heater yesterday. And of course, Carlos is a preacher.
1: He is. That's right.
0: And he said all of my the radio and my vehicle there, his work truck.
1: Yes.
0: He said it's always set on Kingdom Keys. Never nothing. Never anything else. Always.
1: That's wonderful.
0: And he said in our other vehicle there, he pointed to the next his. Son's vehicle that he came in. Mm-hmm. He said, it's always set on Kingdom Keys.
1: Wonderful.
0: As well. And so that was a blessing to hear that there's.
1: Amen.
0: You know, you get those words here and there, people listening, and sometimes they tell you of others that are listening also.
1: Right. Yeah, I think that's wonderful.
0: So.
1: Super good.
0: For every person that, I don't know what the actual statistic is, but. Our chief engineer can tell us what they say. People that keep up with such things that one contact represents many that are listening.
1: That
0: you know, just actually very few people ever contact you compared to the amount of audience that there actually is.
1: Isn't that interesting?
0: Mm-hmm.
1: That is.
0: And we continue to meet people all the time.
1: See, like, all the time.
0: Like Pastor Jeremy, he was telling me about a business situation that his wife was tending to, and so it's time for their names to be put on this this thing they were doing.
1: Uh-huh.
0: And she said that her husband's name was Jeremy Fyle, and he's well, I know him. I listen to him on the radio.
1: Ah, there you go. Isn't that interesting?
0: Yeah.
1: That's a good thing.
0: Yes, so thank you, everybody that listen. We're glad you do. Send us a text once in a while or an email or an old-fashioned mail if you don't mind spending nearly a dollar for a stamp, dear me.
1: Ooh-wee.
0: I'm thankful we have emails and texts so we don't have to put everything in the U.S. mail, aren't you?
1: Yes, yes, yes.
0: All right, let's listen to this. This is not the... most inspiring thing to listen to, but in another way it is inspiring to know that we're on the air in six more cities besides the places where we have radio stations.
1: Mm-hmm.
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4: Proverbs 4:20-22. My son, attend to my words. Incline thine ear unto my sayings. Let them not depart from thine eyes. Keep them in the midst of thine heart. For they are life unto those that find them, and health to all their flesh. Isaiah 53:5. He was wounded for our transgressions. He was bruised for our iniquities. The chastisement of our peace was upon him, and with his stripes we are healed. Matthew 8:17. That it might be fulfilled which was spoken by Isaiah the prophet, saying, himself took our infirmities and bare our sicknesses. 1 Peter 2:24, who his own self bare our sins in his body on the tree, that we, being dead to sins, should live unto righteousness, by whose stripes ye were healed.
0: That's
4: Psalm 107:20. He sent his word
0: and
4: healed them and delivered them from their destructions.
0: It's David Ingalls. here he is to sing for us.

0: night, something came up in the first hour where we're talking about God being more than enough.
1: Yes.
0: That's what reminded me of that.
1: More than enough.
0: That was a medley of three different parts of songs he wrote. He wrote a lot of songs.
1: Mm-hmm.
0: David Ingalls is his name. Ah, listen to this.
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0: All right. Well, as I said, Carlos was at my house yesterday, and his son and their and one of their helpers that work for them.
1: Mm-hmm.
0: And I said, have you heard your announcement on the radio? He said, oh, yeah. Uh-huh. He said, a lot of people have.
1: Well, good.
0: We'd be amazed how many people have said something to him about it. So I heard you mentioned on Kingdom Keys.
1: Correct.
0: So what that told me is there's a lot of people that are listening to Kingdom Keys.
1: That's right. That's good.
0: You get those kind of
1: word of mouth
0: reports.
1: It is.
0: Thank God for it.
1: Amen.
0: Listen to this one. 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All right. I talked to Carol recently, too.
1: Yes.
0: So that's two different people who give support to the station through their business.
1: Correct.
0: And asking them if they're going to be there for the big rally. And I think Carol's planning to be there. Carlos, he started telling me all the different places he's going to be preaching in the next 2 weeks.
1: Okay.
0: And he said, if it ends up that night is open, I'll be there.
1: Gotcha. Okay. So he may be out preaching somewhere, huh?
0: Oh, yeah. He goes a lot of different places preaching, sometimes all the way to Mexico.
1: Right.
0: And so he's got a business that does a great job. His son is so important to him, and he does just as good as Carlos does. If Carlos is listening, I can't say I'm just kidding, because they both work together. Okay,
1: absolutely.
0: I didn't want to paint myself in a corner there where Carlos says, "Oh, wait a minute."
1: Well, they may be up and out. Who knows?
0: That'd be like somebody saying, "I've heard Jeremy on the radio, and he does better than you do that."
1: I gotcha.
0: So I'm not saying he does better than he
1: does. Right. Gotcha. Yeah, makes sense.
0: He does good.
1: They both do good.
0: Yeah.
1: Yes.
0: So what were you about to say?
1: So I was going to say, it'd be better to get up and out early this morning, get going. If you have work to do outside, get up now, get going. That way, when it's hotter this afternoon, you don't have to, you know.
0: That's 75 right now.
1: And that's what they may be up. Carlos and his son may be up and out already, is what I was saying. Possibly.
0: Maybe. Worked 5 hours at my house yesterday, and the son did. Carlos wasn't there the whole time, but he said, okay, his afternoon was going to be full of digging up a sewer or something.
1: That's what I'm talking about, man. If you're out working, stay hydrated.
0: For sure.
1: Yes, sir.
0: All right, I'm going to see if anybody can tell me the name of this song. It's an instrumental song. No words sung, just instruments. And if you know it, text me. We've given that texting number quite a number of times, so most people probably have it.
1: Probably have it. Want it.
0: So somebody tell me the name of this song. You know it?

0: Now, did you know that?
1: Yes.
2: I'll Fly Away.
0: I'll Fly Away. It's kind of high speed, wasn't it?
2: It was a good one. Good rendition there. I like that.
0: Yeah, sure was. Mm-hmm. That recording features the mountain and hammered dulcimer, auto harp, fiddle and bass fiddle, mandolin, acoustic guitar, harmonica, banjo, and drobo.
2: Wonderful.
0: All in one recording.
2: All in one recording.
0: I'll Fly Away. Good. Andy Tony knew that.
2: Ah.
0: I hope Andy's planning to be there at that big rally. He was there last year. I hope he'll come back this year. And bring Betsy with you.
2: Yeah,
0: for sure.
2: Mm-hmm.
0: And let's see, LaDonna knew that. I know she's planning to be there along with her pastor and husband, Terry. Looking forward to seeing them. Twyla, I don't know if she's planning to come or not. I hope so. She used to work for us about close to 40 years ago.
2: Okay.
0: 35 anyway.
2: Yeah.
0: Yeah. She ran the board here because we didn't have automated equipment.
2: Mm.
0: So you couldn't just walk out of here after the morning program and tend to other things.
2: Stay there.
0: Keep changing out the programs.
2: Mm.
0: But she knew that song, I'll Fly Away. Jason from Thomas knew that song, and I know he's planning to be there. The big rally.
2: Hey.
0: I want everybody to come.
2: Man, show up at 5 o'clock so you can have some fellowship.
0: Yeah, some meet and greet and get some
2: snacks.
0: Refreshment.
2: Yeah, it's going to be wonderful.
0: Mm-hmm.
2: See some of the businesses out there.
0: Diana was talking about coffee and something else they were going to have. And I said, well, you didn't say iced tea. She said, well, they weren't planning on that. I thought, what?
2: You have to bring your own little iced tea on the side. Yes. Coffee shop will be open, though, if you want a specialty drink, I guess you'd say.
0: Yeah.
2: Now you have to purchase that.
0: I see.
2: Mm-hmm.
0: Really?
2: Yeah. A specialty drink.
0: Oh, a specialty drink, but
2: specialty.
0: But not coffee.
2: Nah, probably not. Probably just black coffee, no sugar, no cream. Well, you can put sugar and cream in it. I don't know.
0: No, they won't have to pay for that.
2: Not the coffee, but a specialty drink.
0: If the church wants us to pay for it, we'll pay for it, but we don't want people paying for their coffee.
2: No, if it's just black coffee.
0: Well, you can put some sweetener in it, too, like stevia.
2: Yeah, you can run it if you want to. But there'll be lemonade and other things.
0: Well, I just finished a cup of coffee earlier this morning.
2: Okay.
0: It was perfect because it had some stevia in it from Eat Right.
2: Mm. Oh, from Eat Right. That makes it special.
0: Mm-hmm.
2: Is there a contributing?
0: It was organic stevia.
2: There you go. They're a partner of the Kingdom Key, so it made it special.
0: It sure did. Somebody needs to sing that song we heard instrumentally.

0: That I like it because it changed the words where they need to be changed.
1: Yeah.
0: It says, the original song says, when I die, but I'm not planning to die.
1: See? Ah.
0: I'm planning to be alive in the rapture.
1: Ah, there you go.
0: Now, the Lord may have other plans. He may have the rapture planned for later on, see.
1: Well, I see. But you have a plan.
0: Yeah, because I'm 75.
1: Mm-hmm.
0: If I lived to be 100 and... Well, if I live to be 105, that's 30 more years.
1: Mm-hmm.
0: If I live to be 115, that's 40. But the rapture is 60 years away.
1: Ah.
0: I probably would go by way of a grave. See? But there ain't no grave going to hold my body down. I'll still fly away when Jesus comes. So if I die or if I don't, by and by,
1: there it is.
0: I'm going to fly away.
1: Away. I like it.
0: All right. I just don't like to focus on death.
1: Correct. Yeah.
0: Especially when I'm expecting the Lord to come any day now.
1: Watching and waiting.
0: Uh-huh. Mm. 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But there is hope. 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
0: All right, tell me, Brother Johnny T, about the upcoming big rally. What do you know about that?
1: It's going to be August the 30th at Accelerate Church.
0: Mm-hmm.
1: Starts it. The rally will start at 5, but we're opening the... I'm sorry, start at 6, but we're opening the doors at 5.
0: Yeah.
1: We're going to have a special fellowship time before.
0: Mm-hmm.
1: And it's going to last for 2 hours. And I'm not sure about all the program yet, but it's in the making, and it's going to be a lot of fun.
0: Mm-hmm.
1: Lot of fun.
0: Well,
1: businesses will be there. Ministries will be there. Listeners will be there. It'll be just a really good time. The Lord will be there, more importantly.
0: Have you heard the program that's on now from Cherry Campbell?
1: Yes.
0: She's really good.
1: She is. That's right.
0: Teaching the Word.
1: Mm-hmm.
0: Well, she's going to talk to us live that night. She won't be there, but she'll be on the phone with us for a few minutes.
1: Oh, okay.
0: Talking about her broadcast. And
1: yeah.
0: That'll be exciting.
1: That will be exciting. I didn't know that. See? There's all kinds of surprises.
0: Mm-hmm.
1: yeah. Oh, yeah. It'll be a video, a slideshow.
0: We got a few pictures to show you of what Diane and I looked like 55 years ago.
1: Yeah.
0: We looked a little different. Back then.
1: Mm-hmm. Now, 55 years ago. Mm-hmm. Being married for 55 years, we're going to celebrate that as well. That's going to be a lot of fun.
0: Mm-hmm.
1: That way, everybody gets to get in on the celebration, celebrating you and Diana. A lot of fun.
0: Yeah.
1: Hey, man.
0: A couple of years ago, I guess it was, we had gotten ready for the church's annual Valentine's banquet.
1: Ah.
0: And so she's still working on her stuff, you know. They put stuff. Women work on their face.
1: Oh, okay. You know? She's still getting ready.
0: And I walked in there. I'm all dressed and ready to go. And I was feeling pretty good, you know, about the way I looked. I said, "Well, you wouldn't have gone with me, even looking like this, back in the beginning, would you?"
1: Back
0: all those years ago, she said. Mm-hmm. Well, no, she says, only 18. I wouldn't kick over the 70-something-year-old man. That wasn't what I was getting at. She deflated my little balloon.
1: Oh, she deflated it, huh?
0: Yeah. But she knows how to inflate it back.
1: There you go.
0: She just tells the truth, though.
1: Yeah, there you go.
0: No, she wouldn't have gone with me back then when she was 18 if I looked like I do now.
1: Ah.
0: So, the quiz question.
1: Quiz results.
0: We have 9 of 13 people that participated that got 6 points.
1: Man, that's wonderful.
0: And by the way, the twins team, which includes two girls, Charlotte and Cheyenne, they blurted out that answer to the Bible question immediately.
1: Really?
0: Yeah.
1: Well, good.
0: They're 9 years old, you know.
1: I see.
0: But they know a number of things about the Bible, a number of stories and all, because you get that when you go to our church where we have a great program for youngsters and our Christian school. Anyway, they listen every morning, and I like their smiles and their hugs and their matching dresses. I've got probably, I don't know, 6 or 7 pictures of them on our refrigerator.
1: Huh.
0: I've got a lot of others on there too, on the refrigerator. Well, I get pictures of the children, or they have the children in there. We put them on the refrigerator at the house. Some of them we can't put on the refrigerator, like these little posters they gave us at the end, at the last chapel we had the last school year. Now the new school year started.
1: I see.
0: But their picture was all on there. Every one of them gave me the sign, you know, I love you sign with your hand, because I do that a lot to the young people at church. Anyway, the quiz question results are these. The letter that describes a very casual kind of shirt is T.
1: T. That's right.
0: But Jimmy Ford said, but not Johnny T. It's not called a Johnny T-shirt.
1: No, it's a T-shirt.
0: It's just a T-shirt.
1: Yeah, there you go.
0: Okay. And the second question, it was Dan Quayle.
1: Yeah.
0: That was selected as the running mate for George H.W. Bush on this date, 1988. He misspelled a word once, and the Democrats were never let up on him talking about what a dumb, ignorant man he was because he misspelled a word. I couldn't remember exactly what word that was, but it was brought to my attention by Andy Dean, who participated in our quiz this morning. He said the speller, Dan Quayle. And then the third question, who raised a dead boy up to life by laying him on a bed and then lying on top of him? Actually, 2 people. You could have said Elisha, which some did, or you could have said Elisha, which some did, but Becky gave me both of them. She just... like those twins, she just blurted it out real quick, both of them, without looking it up.
1: Potato.
0: Elisha and Elijah.
1: Yeah. He misspelled the word potato.
0: Potato, that's right. That's right.
1: Looked that up for you real quick, because I was curious. I wanted to know.
0: I remember that very much.
1: This is an honest mistake.
0: Mm-hmm.
1: I mean.
0: Yeah, it was.
1: Just an honest mistake.
0: But the left, they wouldn't quit. They just pounded and pounded.
1: Pounded and pounded.
0: What an ignoramus. What a dummy.
1: Oh, he wouldn't either.
0: What a stupid man and all this kind of stuff.
1: Well, he somehow got elected.
0: Mm-hmm.
1: I mean, I don't think that was stupid.
0: No. We're glad the other guy on the other side didn't get elected.
1: Correct.
0: Okay, here's the score now.
4: Right.
0: 6 points for Team Andy in Amarillo, for Jimmy Ford in Amarillo, co-host in Amarillo, Rudy and Lucia in Arlington, Team Shippy near Canyon, Shane in Mangum, Becky at Stinnett, Twyla at Pampa, Andy Dean in Amarillo. Good to hear from him again. Now, Twins team looked up the second question, so their score was 5. Delbert looked up the second and third question. His score was 4. Team Gordon looked up the Bible question. Their score was 5. So, oh, and then we had John and Shamrock. They got 4 points because he answered the first and third questions.
1: Interesting.
0: Without looking them up.
1: Oh, yeah.
0: So,
1: that's a fun time.
0: I like it.
1: Fun time.
0: So we're going to talk about a lot of things at the big rally, and what a blessing the radio has been because of the goodness of God and the miracles that have happened. A lot of miracles have happened.
1: A lot of miracles
0: through the years. This song seems fitting as we think about all that God has done.

0: as Roger Woods. He's originally from Borger. He doesn't live there now, but
1: from Borger.
0: He did 50, 60 years ago. Yeah. He's quite a singer, wasn't he?
1: Yeah. That's a good song.
0: Yeah.
1: Like
0: he and I are about the same age, and back in those days they had a talent search and the denomination we were both affiliated with, so the churches from all over the top of Texas would come together. Well, they had these rallies every month, called a CA rally, Christ Ambassador rally.
1: Uh-huh.
0: And once a year they'd have a talent search.
1: Mm-hmm.
0: So you could participate, enter if you wanted to.
1: Hmm.
0: So I knew better than to ever enter this singing solo. I wouldn't enter that category.
1: Because he was in there.
0: Because he was in there, and there's no way anybody's going to beat Roger.
1: Forget that.
0: he was so good way back there as a teenager.
1: Mm-hmm.
0: Still a great singer. So, no, we wouldn't compete against Roger, because he'd get it hands down for sure every time.
1: Every time.
0: Yeah. 4055 Celebration, August 30th. Doors open at 5 p.m. Celebration's event starts at 6, and we'll have some special things for you to hear and see, and we hope you'll be there.
1: Yeah. Doors open at 5.
0: Yes, that's right.
1: That first hour will be a fun as the other two.
0: It really will.
1: If you get the fellowship.
0: If you can get there by 5.
1: Yes.
0: That, see?
1: Yeah. Get there. And that way you can settle in real nice.
0: By the way, Becky says that Dan Quayle spelled potato with an A at the end of it. Potato.
1: Oh, okay.
0: That's the way they spell it in England and France. And if I'm not mistaken, he was... had actually looked at a card that were, it was in a school or something.
1: Okay.
0: I don't remember the setting. It was so many years ago.
1: Hmm.
0: But it was spelled that way on the card.
1: I see.
0: And so they just, there was no end to the jokes and the,
1: just being mean to
0: just
1: him.
0: Just being downright mean to him. But he was a decent fellow.
1: Yeah, he was a nice guy.
0: I liked Dan Quayle.
1: Mm-hmm.
0: The Bible says, don't give place to the devil.
1: Correct.
0: Amplified version of Ephesians 4:27 says, leave no such room or foothold for the devil. Give him no opportunity. You don't have to.
1: Don't give him an opportunity.
0: See, used to be a guy that would come in the radio station when we first moved over here 30 years
1: 30
0: ago.
1: 30 years ago,
0: And it's been nearly 31 years ago. And I used him on the radio some, let him have a radio program, because he had some good things to say, but he was negative in certain ways. Like he'd come in and say, how are you? And he'd say, oh, that old devil, he's been after me. And he'd do that every time. Every time.
1: Man.
0: Every time. Talk about, oh, the devil, he's been giving me hard timer. He's been after me. Well, why would you do that? Quit that. You're giving opportunity to the devil when you talk like that. And the devil ain't what he used to be. I was bringing this out in our Bible study this past Sunday night, God's Plan for Man, how that in the Old Testament time, it talked about a conflict of the devil and Michael, the archangel.
1: Okay.
0: And they were arguing over the body of Moses. And Michael said, the Lord rebuke you. Okay? So that's all he said. He didn't really fight the devil. He just said, the Lord rebuke you. But nowadays, it's different. Because in the New Testament, the same Michael, the archangel, got into it with the devil, and the devil was defeated big time. He didn't say the Lord rebuked you. It says in Revelation 12, there was war in heaven, Michael and his angels fought against the dragon, and the dragon fought and his angels and prevailed not, and their place was not found anymore. So what happened? Calvary happened. And the resurrection. And since then, the devil ain't been what he used to be.
1: I see.
0: And you don't have to give room for him. Mm-mm. And you don't have to show respect for him. Because he can't do anything to destroy you or to make life rough for you without your help.
1: Ah, see there? Yeah, because we've been given power and authority over the devil.
0: Smith Wigglesworth had lots of miracles, had numerous people raised from the dead in his ministry.
1: Mm-hmm.
0: And the story was told, and I don't tell every story that I ever hear about people because some of them are obvious exaggerations.
1: Mm.
0: But Smith Wigglesworth was known for not exaggeration. He did not believe that God would bless exaggeration.
1: Mm.
0: So when he told the story...
1: Mm-hmm.
0: It was believable since it was coming from him. He was asleep one night and something woke him up, and he opened his eyes and looked, and the devil himself was standing there by his bed. He said, "Oh, it's you." He turned over and went back to sleep. He had no fear. There? No fear
1: no
0: of the devil.
1: No fear of him, huh? Because he understood who he is in Christ.
0: Yeah.
1: Yeah, see, when we can understand who we are in Christ, things are better. Things go well with you.
0: Yes.
1: You don't have to be intimidated.
0: That's right.
1: It's no intimidation.
0: Don't be scared of the devil.
1: Mm-mm. No, because we've been given that. We just have to recognize that and receive that. And then operate in it.
0: Mm-hmm.
1: Like you said, do not give opportunity for the devil.
0: Mm-hmm.
1: Don't give opportunity.
0: Well, our time is gone for today.
1: Well, there it goes.
0: We could keep on going another hour, easy. The longest program I ever had was 51 hours.
1: 51 hours.
0: I should have had you around back then.
1: I'd have been falling asleep.
0: That's what happened with Nathan. He kept saying he's going to be on when he's dead.
1: No, I'd fall asleep.
0: Yeah. He lasted from about, I think he came in about maybe 10, and I don't remember. I'd have to look back in my journal. And he stayed about 10 at night without going to sleep, but he was so sleepy. I put a record on or tape that would take, you know, several minutes to play the song and took him home.
1: Oh, okay.
0: He came back up there.
1: I see.
0: By the time the song was over.
1: That's funny.
0: Okay, this is the Kingdom Keys Network, KJRT Amarillo, KPDR Wheeler, KVED Vernon Altus, KIJN FM Fargo Clovis, KOGW Hartley Dalhart, KPCV Portales, KJDR Guymon, and KWAS Borger.
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2: According to Dr. Donald Joy, a couple bonds most closely when they move slowly and systematically through the various stages of intimacy during their courtship and early marriage. When later stages are reached prematurely, such as when couples kiss passionately on the first date or have sexual intercourse shortly thereafter, something precious is lost and the bonding is short-circuited. The strongest marriages often occur where couples have walked slowly and deliberately through the progressive stages of physical intimacy, saving sexual consummation for the honeymoon. Touching, talking, holding hands, gazing into one another's eyes, and building memories are as important to partners in their midlife years as to rambunctious 20-year-olds.
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0: Our mailing address here at Kingdom Keys Network is P.O. Box 8082, Amarillo, Texas 79114. That's P.O. Box 8082, Amarillo, Texas 79114.
4: Former United flight attendant can proceed with discrimination case. This is Matt Staver with Freedom's Call. A federal judge has ruled that a former flight attendant can move forward with her Title VII religious discrimination lawsuit against United Airlines. The airline unlawfully fired Gentana Hampton after she expressed her religious objections to the COVID shot mandate. She was a dedicated 28-year employee who objected to the use of aborted fetal cell lines associated with the COVID shots. The airline did not engage in a good faith interactive process with her as is required by law. At the motion to dismiss stage, the judge determined that Gentana's case could advance to the discovery phase. Liberty Counsel is seeking a judgment that the airline's discriminatory actions violated Title VII and Florida law. Liberty Counsel is also asking that Gentana get her job back as well as back pay and other compensation. Please pray and stay informed at Liberty Counsel's website, lc.org/airline.
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6: History was made on today's date. Stay tuned for an American Minute with Bill Federer.
7: His legal decisions were so respected, they were referenced in U.S. Supreme Court cases. For 40 years, he served on the New York District Court and the U.S. Court of Appeals before dying this day, August 18, 1961. His name was Learned Hand. During World War II, in New York's Central Park, Judge Learned Hand stated, "The spirit of liberty is the spirit of him who nearly 2,000 years ago taught mankind the lesson it has never learned but has never quite forgotten, that there may be a kingdom where the least shall be side by side with the greatest."
6: This has been an American Minute with Bill Federer. For a free transcript, call American Minute at 1-888-USA-WORD.
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9: This is Financial Issues, where we help you defund darkness and fund the light by investing with biblical integrity. Folks, great to have you today. Today's show, Gen Zers apparently are pulling their weight. Way to go, youngsters. You may be wondering why. Well, stay tuned. We'll tell you why in just a bit. I'm Seth Udinski, Sam Case in the control room, and we've got your host, Mark Manila. Mark, good morning to you, brother.
10: Good morning. Good to be here.
9: That's great to be here. All our fellow youngsters out there, because we're youngsters too, right? Or at least youngsters at heart. At least I feel that way. The phone number is 610-363-1110. Why don't you dial it up right now, folks, and give us a call. Any questions you have, comments you have about what's going on in the world today, finance, we'd love to talk with you about it. Stewardship. Speaking of stewardship, guys, of course, our verse of the week this week is 1 Peter 4:10, a great verse. I'll just read it for us. As each has received a gift, use it to serve one another as good stewards of God's varied grace. Really good stuff there. Mark, what do you think of that?
10: It absolutely is. You know, and one thing that we talked about this verse, but we didn't really talk about that second part of that verse. And I think most people forget to look at that, to go into it. Varied or manifold grace, what does that really mean? What is God trying to tell us about the grace that he gives us, each and every one of us?
11: Manifold's a very nice translation. I like that.
10: What do you like about that, Sam?
11: Well, it's because it adds on to the grace idea. It's overflowing. It's abundant. It comes in so many different forms. Varied makes it sound like, oh, well, you get like a little bit of grace and this guy gets lots of grace. That's how it sounds to me.
10: Instead of different types of
11: exactly,
10: grace.
11: Exactly, yes.
10: Yeah. I like manifold myself. I like the how it comes across as well. And I think it's really important. I don't know if you've ever thought about this, but I've known a lot of Christians in my day, and I have yet to meet two who were exactly alike. There must be a reason for that, why God created us all uniquely, and as such, gave us different manifolds of grace. I think to one, he may give insights and discernment into certain parts of the Bible. For example, end times. I'm not an end times expert. And you know why? Because God's never given me the discernment on end times. I've done deep dive studies probably three times in my life on it. And that may not sound like a lot, but when I say deep dive, I mean months upon months of studying it. And never could come to a conclusion. I only came to the conclusion that God will give me the understanding when it's time for me to understand that. But other people I have talked with, they seem to have a discernment that I don't have in that area. Now, there's areas that God has given me, the discernment of the Spirit, it seems like, in people, and at times, not all the time. So I see God's grace as showing up differently for different people, and I believe that's because each of us has a path that he has designed for us, those good works for us to lay

0: understanding what they understand or being where they're at. We should be pursuing one another's because each one of us has something different that we don't have. And I think that just adds right into what he's saying. God gives us varying degrees, manifolds of grace so that something can flow through us to others. And that's what stewardship is all about, as the first part tells us. A good steward recognizes that everything God has placed in our hands came from God, still belongs to God, and should therefore be managed in a way that honors God. And what that means is we should be sharing this, whether it's wisdom, whether it's faith, whether it's true understanding of the gospel or discernment of the word. We should be sharing this with one another and even to those who have yet accepted Jesus Christ as their savior. And we should be looking at one another, not as, well, look how far along I am on this path, but as, wow, God gave him that nugget, that gem, and I want to be with that gentleman to hear what breadcrumbs God gave him and what God gave that person over there. We can learn from everybody and we can grow from everybody if we all share the grace that God has given each one of us uniquely.
1: Mark, it's well said. Folks, as you call into the show today, and again, the number is 610-363-1110, why don't you tell us, how has God gifted you in a specific way? This is not meant to be self-serving. It's not meant to be prideful, but what it is it's encouraging for us to be able to see, this is how God has gifted this person. This is how God has gifted that person, so on and so forth. I can already say, Mark, for you, I mean, I'll just point out for you, I believe God has gifted you with the ability to teach all of us what it means to be biblically responsible, but he's given you the wisdom, the experience, but also the winsomeness and the character and the enjoyableness of getting to listen to you. And I can see that giftedness in you, brother. So yeah, I would encourage all of our listeners, if you know of a way that you've been gifted by God, maybe it is teaching, maybe it's administration, maybe it's some kind of talent that you have, tell us what it is, man. We'd love to hear it. Be really cool.
2: Or if you're too embarrassed, tell us about someone else you know who's blessed That's you great. Through their gifts.
1: if you don't want to be self-serving, you can always tell us about someone else for sure and maybe how that gift has blessed you.
0: Pretty there cool. you go. Yep. That would be a good way to do it.
1: Yeah. 610-363-1110, folks. Love to hear from you. All right, guys, let's move on to sector analysis, our kind of topic of the first segment here after. Analysis. So I got a question from Nathan Mark. He's 51. He says, I just got a notification on social media said that AI is moving into the healthcare field. Could this be a potential boost for the medical world, or is it already happening at the same pace as other fields? Also, are there companies on the buy list that may feel the effects of this potential growth? Why don't we talk about Nathan's question first there, Mark, and then we can expand a little bit into how different sectors might be affected by this.
0: Sure. I think that Nathan understands what's really going on when he said, or is it already there? Of course it's there. AI is everywhere. It's just like computing was, or the internet was, or it's everywhere and it's being integrated in. And so it is already in the healthcare arena. I would say that biotech is one of the larger adapters in it, but it's also in medical devices. It's also in their computer systems now that are connecting all the hospitals and the emergency rooms and everything together. I don't know if most people realize, but because of COVID and before that, way before that, there was software systems being put in place for pandemics, for things, so that they could say, oh, there's this many outbreaks in St. Louis, there's that many in Philadelphia, there's that many in LA, and they all combine together. Well, with AI, it's making that so much easier to bring all that together. It's all over in the healthcare. AI is in healthcare, is already enormous, but it's going to grow more and more. They actually estimate that 80% of all diseases will have a cure, not just a way to care for people, but a cure for them within the next 10 years because of AI and the research going on. So yeah, I think they're it's already there. And you know, you want to know a couple of possible stocks? Well, yeah, we have a couple out there. Research that are out there on our buy list. And you just need to go out. I'll just give an example. Like Insight is probably the clearest direct AI healthcare opportunity on the

0: list and right now. But that doesn't mean it's the only one. I'd say every healthcare stock out there probably in some way is already involved in it. But things like Grifols or Insight, they're strong companies. And there's many more that are involved, but they just don't produce themselves as an AI company or direct AI to healthcare, but a healthcare company that has encompassed it. So yeah, healthcare already is knee deep in AI.
1: Yeah. Mark, you know, as you were talking, it got me thinking here with Nathan's question. When we're looking at sectors and maybe even companies as well, I think a good question to ask as it pertains to the AI revolution is, will AI cause this particular, whatever it is, sector company to become obsolete, or will it strengthen it? And I think we're seeing with healthcare for certain, it seems like it's strengthening it to me.
0: What, healthcare or AI? I think it's strengthening both.
1: Strengthening both? Yeah, sure, yeah. Sure. Absolutely. Yeah. I mean, AI and by the way, is not going
0: I would not buy a healthcare company because they put AI near it or buy it in front of it or behind it. Yep. You buy it because it's a
2: good
0: company.
2: What about my new stock, healthcare.ai?
0: Yeah. Yeah. No, is the balance sheet sound? Is the valuation responsible? Does it meet BRI standards? The standard, you know, the quick review of a company would tell you whether it's worth buying or not. 610, 363, 1110. Al, we see you in the queue. We'll get to you when we come back here.

0: Everyone keeps talking about how important it is to invest. But every time I try to understand it, I just get more and more confused.
1: I get it. Stocks are scary. The market's
2: investing
1: unpredictable.
2: Investing isn't something you do casually. It's a calculated process that requires...
0: I've had enough of the noise.
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6: 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Preborn.com/FISM. Guys, every time I look at one of my children, I'm reminded of the fact that they were once an unborn baby, but they were never any less the person that they are today. Eloise was still Eloise when she was in the womb. And so the fact that there are thousands of people, millions of people in this country who want to murder babies when they're at that age or that size is just ghastly to me. And it's ghastly to Preborn as well, and it should be ghastly to you too. So we're so grateful to have Preborn out there leading the fight, defending these babies, bringing the gospel. Preborn.com/FISM.
5: And you know, Seth, one of the things that hit me just last night that you bring up Preborn, you know, young people are influenced by the media more than most people really realize. If you think back to when you were 14, 18, in that area, maybe even in your young 20s, you believed a lot of what you heard on the media. And the media today is as bad as it was in the 60s and 70s, lying to kids, lying to America about what that is, what a baby is inside a woman. Still telling them it's okay to kill that baby because it's not really a baby till it comes out of the womb. Still telling them that it's not really a life until, I don't know how many months they say it takes. But we all know different. And boy, my heart breaks for the youth today that how bad they're being lied to about all this. Yet Preborn gives them the truth in love. And this is very important. They don't demean them. They don't make them bad for their thoughts or their lack of understanding or understanding. What they do is they just give them the truth in love along with the gospel. And that is so powerful. Along with that ultrasound, all those lives being saved because children are moms are being woke up that those are children that they have inside them, and they're realizing the beauty of life. I just am so grateful for Preborn. I'm so glad they're doing what they're doing and the way they do it.
6: Me too, Mark. Preborn.com/FISM. You can also dial #250 and say the keyword baby, and that'll take you right to the Preborn call center. Hey, Mark, follow up from that last segment here. I had some other questions for you. Oh, okay, fine.
7: No. We're done.
6: We're finished. The question is, Mark, so it's impacting, you know, we're seeing AI impacting healthcare. How might it be impacting other sectors outside of tech as well?
5: Well, it's impacting every sector, absolutely every sector. There's not, well, let me rephrase it. Maybe consumer staples are aren't seen as much. But what I find is I look at the statistics on where AI is and what they're doing and that kind of stuff. And I find it really exciting, especially in industrials where we have robotics, we have predictive maintenance. That's really cool to think about. Automated factories, supply chain management, all sorts of things going on in there. So I'm seeing that the industrials actually growing stronger and stronger, along with financials and other areas that I think are well worth us looking into. Technology obviously is still strong, but I don't think that AI in the technical world is as big anymore as AI is in the other parts of the different sectors. Healthcare was one of them. It's becoming more and more interesting. I think that because of what they do, my research is showing that they're making it more efficient, more productive. All industries are becoming that way because of AI, and it's a good thing. I know a lot of people still are afraid of it. A lot of people are concerned about it, but I really believe that we need to realize how much this has helped. It helps with small companies to be able to compete with large companies. It helps large companies to innovate like never before. It can be a wonderful thing if used properly. Remember, Seth, guitars don't kill people. People That's kill right, Mark. People. AI doesn't
6: don't
5: kill
6: forget
5: people.
6: It, young
5: people
6: folks.
5: kill people. So I think from a stewardship perspective is we don't invest in AI because it says AI. We invest in a business. AI is going to create winners. It's going to create losers as well. And companies can generally improve their productivity with AI. They can service their clients better with AI. They can produce more and produce better if they desire to use it that way. Companies that just put AI in the press releases aren't worth going behind because their balance sheet and income statement aren't changing, and neither are their prospects for the future. So a good steward looks for at the company and just realizes that AI is already there.
6: Absolutely. Folks, you know, speaking of this kind of sector conversation we're having, we did put a couple new buys on the energy side of the buy list here. So you're going to want to check that out. Partners, you can check that out on the commentary. You can also look at the buy list page. And if you're not a partner, you're going to want to check those out. The only way you can do that is becoming a partner. So you're going to want to do that at financialissues.org. Mark, you know what? I think Al's ready. Al in the call queue. Why don't we get to Al calling from Florida?
5: Let's do that. Hey, Al, welcome to Financial Issues. What's on your mind today?
7: Yeah, Mark, you guys did put out that commentary yesterday on E36 and E68. Mm-hmm. And I believe one of them was, I think it was E68 that said it was a conservative buy. And I thought all of our buys were conservative buys, but I just was wondering what you meant by that.
6: It means pro-Second Amendment buy. No, I'm just kidding.
5: It means it leans towards the right.
6: Towards the right, yeah.
5: I'm not sure.
7: Yeah, that's what I when thought. You said, that's what when I you thought. Said, I thought they were all like that.
5: Yeah, no. I'm not sure what you're saying.
6: Al, are you wondering conservative versus aggressive? Like there might be an aggressive buy versus one that's a little more like, okay, let's cautiously enter into this.
7: I'll read what it says. I think Q2 supplied the evidence we were waiting for, and the current hold is now too conservative.
5: Okay, the current hold, meaning hold was where we went. We were on a buy at one time. It went to a hold because we saw some concerns. Part of that was, I believe, there was an acquisition going on. There was different things happening that made us concerned that the balance sheet could be affected for the near term or near midterm of the future. But once they executed it, we're saying, hey, it went through good. So we're being too conservative by saying this is a hold. This is a buy.
7: I gotcha.
5: We're saying that things have improved and they've proven themselves enough. Now, that doesn't mean everything is is proper and right, and this is like going to go through the ceiling. It's more of an income play than it is anything else at this. But remember this. This also, I think I put a warning on there also that it's a K-1, a potential K-1 issue. So if you don't like K-1s, if you need to watch out for that, so you don't have any unrealized or unassociated business expense in your IRAs or income in your IRAs, UTI. You also need to be careful because K-1s usually cost people a little bit more money if they're going to a tax filing company because they want to charge you more for having K-1s to do your taxes. So if K-1s bother you, you probably wouldn't want to be in E-68.
7: Right.
5: You might want to watch for that.
7: So that's a good thing to know. And I just, I'm looking at that right now. So you would suggest then E-36? Then, if you didn't want to go that route.
5: I think both of them are a buy, but yeah, I the E-36, I have no issues there.
7: Right, okay, yeah, right, I got you.
5: That's why we moved it to a buy.
7: How much of a problem is the K-1? All I've got is Roth, that's where it would go. Is K-1 still a factor in Roth, or no matter what, or what?
5: K-1s can be, there could be some tax inside there because of, what is it, unassociated business income, UBI, what is that?
6: UBTI, I believe.
5: UBTI, yeah.
6: Unassociated business taxable income.
5: You want to look that up and make sure that it within your Roth, if K-1s are going to affect your Roth that way, it would be something that would happen, and K-1s can do that. So I don't know for sure that this would do that in your Roth. I haven't looked it up in general for that, but I do know it issues K-1. So that's a little research that I think anybody who's going to buy a stock that does issue K-1 should look into, not only because of the pain that K-1s can be in filing your taxes, not a big pain, a slight pain. You know what? It's just something you do if you have the money to be invested in these kind of things. It's okay to realize that there's a little bit more responsibility, but I don't like the UBTI in the IRAs, and sometimes it can trigger that. So talk to your tax man about it.
7: Yeah, would Charles Schwab know about this, or would I have
5: absolutely.
7: To talk to a tech?
5: They should.
7: Okay, I'll call them.
5: Yeah.
7: Is there other pipeline? I need energy stocks. So is there other pipeline deals in the mix that in the energy sector?
5: I believe there are. I believe there's a couple in the industry sector.
6: Yeah, there's quite a few out there on the buy list right now, Al. Yeah. I'd encourage you to go ahead and
7: that
6: check those ones out.
7: That don't have to deal with K-1s?
6: Yeah, what I'm seeing, Al, there's close to 10 different options right now on the buy list, maybe more like 12, and I'm only seeing two of them having that K-1. So there's plenty out there that don't have that if you don't want that extra step.
7: Yeah, I mean, I'm not sure if I want it or not, but that's a good thing to think about. Yeah. Okay, guys.
6: Plenty of options for
7: you. I appreciate. Yeah. Okay. Thank you for your help.
5: Where it doesn't become an issue is if you have a large enough portfolio that the UBTI or the K-1 paying another 100 or 120 bucks or whatever your CPA charges you for K-1s. Doesn't affect your total return enough. It's just so marginal. Well, it doesn't matter. That's the only time that when your portfolio is smaller than that, to the point to where, wow, $120, I only made $120 in this, you may not want to be carrying something that has a K-1 in it or attached to it. Hope that helped, Al. Thank you for your call. God bless you, sir.
6: Yeah,
5: those are good,
6: really good
5: Stuart questions.
6: Yeah.
5: Absolutely. 610-363-1110. We'll be back here in just a moment. For those of you who have to go away, we're sorry to see you go. You could stay with us by going to financialissues.org and joining us for the whole hour show instead of the half an hour. For those staying with us, the phones are open. Again, 610-363-1110. We'd love to hear from you. Love to hear your question. Love to hear your comment. Love to hear if you have something to say about the chat people who just now left to go play pickleball. It's all up to to you.
8: I found out I was pregnant when I was 21 years old. For me, I was scared. I was shaking. I Googled places to abort. We drive there, and as soon as we get there, I open the door, and the first thing that I see is a bunch of Bible verses in the walls. They gave me a little counseling session, gave me the pregnancy test again, and they do an ultrasound. And that's when everything changed. When I saw my baby, and when I heard her heartbeat, that was it. We decided with my boyfriend at the time, which is now my husband, to continue the pregnancy together. We started coming to the classes, doing our homework, getting counseling together. We've seen the hand of God ever since we stepped into the pregnancy center.
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0: 610-363-1110. Interesting conversation we're having here, guys. You know, Mark, I do think it's a good thing for us to maybe do here. Many of our listeners understand what a K-1 is, but there might be some out there who don't. Could you just do a quick explanation, Mark? What is a K-1?
1: Yeah, and why do people think they're scary?
2: Yeah. It's something that the IRS says that companies have to issue as an MLP because of the way they earn their money and distribute it. So yeah, it's just a special taxing sequence instead of a W-2 or it's just a different a way of income and verifying it, and then they tax it a little bit different.
1: Gotcha. Yep. So it's the IRS, so therefore it's naturally scary.
0: Of course, it's so clear.
1: George in the chat says there's nothing to be afraid of. He says, you know, K-1s are much easier to handle now with all the electronics info to transfer. So, you know, don't be too scared if you're peaked by one of these stocks with a K-1. Yeah.
0: And even a similar thing from Daniel here with E68. It did trigger UBTI for him in his IRA, but Schwab, that's what he uses, they filed the tax forms, paid the taxes right out of the IRA for him. So they took care of it. So nothing to be afraid of.
2: Nothing at all.
0: That's good. 610-363-1110. Guys, you know what? Let's do this. Why don't we go to the markets here for just a moment? Markets, they shrank moderately yesterday to begin the week. It's been a great couple weeks for the markets, but yesterday didn't start out too great. Not terrible, but not that great. The Dow and the S&P were down about 0.5%. NASDAQ down about 1/3. Same with the Russell 2000 small caps, also down about 1/3. I'm seeing, Mark, this morning the markets have opened. It looks like they're opening downwards, sadly. The NASDAQ getting hit the hardest, it seems. But it also seems, well, oil is up as well. So nothing is what we want right now, Mark, is basically what it is. But that's okay. We'll survive, right?
2: Absolutely. You know, this is the market, right?
0: Exactly. There you go. It's the old roller coaster. And it has been really, I mean, it's for those of us who are in the markets and well-diversified, have a long-term portfolio, these last couple of weeks have been really nice. So you're going to see days like this for sure.
2: Yeah, you know, one of the things we were talking about different sectors, one of the things I really like about what's going on in the markets right now, and I didn't get to it in the last segment, is how it is spreading out. It's just not, you know, all the investments for a while seem to be in technology. That seemed to be the biggest area, but it's spreading out more. And I think industrials are very important to be looking at, as well as healthcare, although I have concerns about healthcare for a lot of different reasons than AI. You know, AI is a plus in there, but and financials, I have different reasons, because even though AI is really big in financials, is being used in financials, there's interest rates and there's things that affect financial stocks that we don't have any control on, things like that. But in the industrials, it seems like that should be an area we should be looking at. And we're also seeing, as far as capitalization, moving from the large caps, we're seeing money starting to come into small caps again. And that's a very good sign to me, because small caps are where it all begins. You know, it starts with micro caps. It starts with people starting businesses. Those startup businesses become micro caps, become small caps, become mid caps, become large caps. So when we start seeing money going into small caps, we're seeing people saying, hey, we realize there's a little bit of a growth spurt going on here, and small caps are where the growth accentuates the most. So I'm kind of excited about what we're seeing there in business in general, and what's going on, and the way the money's spreading out in the markets. It's highlighting that we may be in the early stages or mid-early stages of a great growth for our economy.
0: Yeah, it's awesome stuff. 610-363-1110. Hey, Laura, just hang on just a second, okay? We're going to get to you in just a moment. Before we get to Laura, guys, I think we're seeing some really interesting things here with Gen Z, how they are, in fact, pulling their weight. The youths, as we call them. Sam, what can you tell us about this here? What's going on exactly?
1: Yeah, they're not a bunch of freeloaders, as conservative grumps like us would have you believe. So this is according to new research from the Bank of America Institute, showing Gen Z is contributing disproportionately recently to the uptick in entrepreneurship. According to that study, the number of new business applications filed by Gen Zers increased to 66% in June compared with the year prior. The rise in business startups is also not limited to college grads or rich kids. This is coming from lower income households as well, now accounting for 1/4 of all new business starting operations. And a lot of this is being attributed, once again, to AI, which is helping people get their businesses off the ground, automating basic tasks, and not requiring all those nasty startup costs. So what do you think of that, Mark?
2: Well, I think they had to get AI in there somewhere.
1: Yeah, of course.
2: But the reality is, it's just what we were talking about. AI really is helping people. It's leveling the field a lot. Think about this. If you start up a business, oftentimes it's overwhelming financially because running a business, you have to wear 140 different caps from when you first start up. If you don't have capital to just hire people, and if you have capital to hire people, you have to hire multiple people, administrative assistants, accountants, lawyers. You have to hire marketing. You have to hire janitors. There's all this stuff. With AI, you actually can it can actually help you not have to hire as many people. It can take care of some of those administrative things.
1: Your robot can help slave can wear all those caps.
2: Exactly. It can help very much like that. And it's very important because here, I did, you know, in my research on this, I really found some very interesting thing. Did you know over half the startups now for Gen Zs are in income brackets that are not in the higher income area? So what we're seeing here is in the lower middle class, we're seeing a lot more Gen Zers opening businesses, applying for business license and opening business. That means they're feeling confident that they can do this and juggle it with the help of AI. So middle and lower income households combined now account for half of the new business applications. That's pretty much unprecedented. I also see that there's different sectors. You think, where do you think all these jobs are being created? From if you're online, you're going to think it's all from AI generated things on the internet and selling stuff on Amazon because that's what they're telling you on all these things. But in reality, the largest amount, almost double the second largest, is retail trade. So they're doing things, they're starting retail trade, meaning they're doing things that opening up businesses to sell things, and then professional services, and then construction. Construction comes in third. A lot of Gen Zs are opening up their own construction businesses or contracting businesses or lawn care or plumbing or electric, you know, the construction industry. Administrative
1: and support. Most of my friends are in those businesses, actually. Outside of this workforce, everyone else is blue collar and doing those kinds of things.
2: It's just incredible, though, what's going on. This is really important. You know what's at the bottom of it? Information technology related businesses. This is the least of all those. And nobody would have guessed that. I wouldn't have guessed that. No, because
0: me neither.
2: If you go on the internet, if you go out to AI, everything is AI. And so everybody opens up an AI business, right? But no, it's really strong there. I'm finding it very exciting to see this happening with Gen Z. They got such a bad rap for so long, but they may be the launching pad for the next big economic growth in America. Wouldn't that be cool? Because these companies grow into hiring other people. We'll see. In general, what is it? 2 out of 3 businesses fail within the first year, but 1 out of 3 grows to the point of hiring other people and hiring more people. So this could be a launch pad.
0: Yeah, it's amazing stuff. Mark, let's extend it a little bit. What does this tell you about Gen Z as a whole? Does this give you hope for that generation? I mean, we're also seeing this is some are saying the most pro-life generation since pre-Roe v. Wade. I mean, I get pretty excited about this. What do you think, Mark?
2: Yeah, more young men are going to church than ever before, we're being told. So they're seeking truth and they're developing businesses. And hopefully, if you put those two together, we might see a generation of business starters who are going to do it for more than just the money. They're going to do it because they feel the need to utilize the resources God has given them, including their talents and wit and wisdom, along with other talent to not only create jobs or create businesses and income for themselves, but to impact this world in a way that honors God. If you put those two statistics together, more young men and women are going to church than coming back to church or going to the church, are coming to Christ, hopefully, through the church, and they're starting businesses. It's a very exciting and possibly an opportune time for the spread of the gospel, which is the most important thing. You know, it's just starting a business to make money. Nothing wrong with that. You got to care for your family, but to do so in a way that honors God, now that's exciting.
0: Really is, Mark. Really is. And I hope it can help us. I mean, listen, we don't want to be foolhardy and looking at the world and saying, oh, things are just going to get better and better. But at the same time, we got to have some optimism too, some victorious optimism.
2: We absolutely do, especially with 24/7 negative news all the time. That's why I'm glad you're here with us, because we're gonna speak the truth about what's going on out there, but we're also going to speak the truth in love, because God is at work, and it is exciting. The number here is 610-363-1110. Please join us. Laura, we see you in the queue there. We're looking forward to speaking to you after this break, and we're looking forward to speaking to all of you. So call in 610-363-1110. Maybe you have an idea about Gen Z or Gen X, as Gen Z catches up to Gen X with all what they have done as well.

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5: 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Financial Issues. Great to be here with you. You still got time to give us a call, so do it.
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5: Do it right now.
7: Speaking of doing it, let's go to Laura because she did it.
6: She's been waiting. Yeah.
7: Laura, welcome to Financial Issues. What's on your heart today?
8: Good morning. And yes, I have been patiently waiting. If you have researched any tech stocks that specialize in optical and photonic equipment used in data centers, two examples I've seen are Lumentum and Coherent.
7: Okay. Just off the top, Seth, are those clean?
6: They are clean. Yes. Okay. Thankfully.
7: Well, yeah. Let's take a look at them. Both of those are names that are familiar to me. We've done research on them in the past. They weren't ready for the buy list at that time. But right now, Lumentum, L-I-T-E, its revenue growth has been excellent. Its earnings growth, excellent. Margin trend, it's exceptional. The balance sheet is strong and it's improving. Let's see, free cash flow looks good on it. Valuation, wow, it's real expensive. So that's why it wouldn't be on the buy, because it's overvalued with little upside and the need for perfect execution at this point. Anything goes wrong with it and it would drop. And when we look at Coherent, what I'm seeing is, again, revenues, earnings, excellent. Margin trend, it's good. Balance sheet, good, but and their debt is a little scary. Their debt could be better. So free cash flow, they got some major concerns there. And the valuation is expensive there, too. So I think that at best, that would be a hold on our sheet. But at this point, we're not moving on it. So does that help you any, Laura?
8: Yes. I've just been hearing more talk about that. I guess it's a subsector maybe in tech, and that it's going to continue to experience a lot of growth. So, and I'm sure there are others, but those two seem to stand out.
7: Yeah, and I think both those are worth worth keeping an eye on, Laura, because just a little bit more tweaking and I probably would be moving them to a buy list. But at this point, not yet. Not yet. Okay. At least just because there's too much downside risk, first of all, and secondly, a little bit in the for the one is in their free cash flow. The way they're managing their money, where it's going, that kind of stuff isn't as clear and or directed as I think it should be. And with the other one, it's just they're very, very expensive. So maybe sometime near in the future here, as money starts leveling out, as we started talking about into different sectors and stuff, we'll see it come down there. Yeah, the utilizing light for is so much faster than utilizing optics is so much faster than utilizing copper for moving data back and forth. And that's why they need it for these large data centers and to move the information around the world because of that. So we're going to see more and more of that. And there are a lot of companies out there. And hopefully we'll be highlighting some and finding some that are worth the buy once the hype backs off and they start normalizing in their values so that you don't have to have perfect execution and perfect everything. Because as you've seen, when companies get overvalued the way they did with some of the AI companies, all it takes is one quarter and somebody to just say something wrong on their quarterly report and it pulls back hard. So we don't want people to have to go through an unnecessary dive with a stock for 2 to 3 months to a year waiting for it to normalize before so we'll wait to put it on the buy list till then, till it does get to the point where we believe there is some headroom there. All righty.
8: All righty. Thanks. Y'all have a good day.
7: You too. God bless you.
5: Thank you.
7: And Laura, I do believe you're looking in the right areas. These themes are good themes for the future. We're going to see more optics coming around.
5: Absolutely. Alrighty. Mark, why don't we go to Tina? Tina's calling from South Carolina.
7: Tina, welcome to Financial Issues. What's on your mind this morning?
9: I'm wondering if there is a way to add my PSP to my portfolio tracker to include it in my overall assets. And
7: You could create an account. You could put in there what you're tracking. Most likely, you know, you have, what, 4 or 5 funds. By the way, none of them are clean except, you know, the government bond fund. So, unfortunately, I'm sorry to say that, but it's true. But you still could put something in there that tracks a similar as that sub-account do, you know, for your... You could put an S&P 500 in their index and whatnot. For a lot of people, this is one of the reasons why the Trump account was such a big deal to us and still is.
10: Yeah.
7: If we could get them to acknowledge that those who believe in Jesus Christ really don't have an option to participate in any of the government retirement funds or investment funds, in the Trump account, the new kids account, because it was getting so much hype, we wanted to get in on that. If we could get them to acknowledge that, then we could get them to acknowledge that in things like the TSP account and other government retirement savings plans and get biblically responsible options in there. So you didn't have to feel bad taking money that the government is giving you to put in there and any match you put in there. You didn't have to feel bad about the compromise that's going on in your TSP account because there's so much abortion, pornography, addictive products, all sorts of ugliness in there. You could participate without compromising your values. And you know, the government's going to put it in there and it's really in a trust. So at this point, you don't own it until you start taking it out or transferring it somewhere else. And it's a hard compromise. It's something, but you know, sometimes we just have to go before the Lord and say, Lord, this is money that you are allowing to pour into my life. I don't want to participate in these things, but I have no choice at this time. It's like almost being a slave to the government. So But you could track it in there. Hopefully someday in the future, we're going to have an automatic setting in the tracker where anything that's not clean will let you know that it's not clean. Not to make you feel guilty, just to bring an alert to it. So those people who have an IRA or a traditional investment account, by accident they have something in there or that turns dirty and they didn't know that, they'll see it the next time they log on. We don't have that yet. That's something we'd really like to get done in the future, and maybe someday soon or sometime in the next 6 to 12 months, we'll be able to get that in there for you. I'm sorry for the bad news on there, but happy for the good news.
9: Thank you for that. I have one other quick question.
7: All right,
9: sure. Not including that, the rest of my portfolio consists of a little over $225,000 between three different IRAs,
7: okay,
9: between my husband and myself. Some areas of my allocation I am extremely low in. I'm very heavy in cash because he is ultra conservative, and especially in his account is where most of the cash is.
7: Okay.
9: But I've already got between the Timothy Plan funds and the stocks that I've accumulated over the last 12 years, I've got about 38 positions within that.
7: Mm-hmm.
9: Should I pare down where I might have four different positions, you know, say for instance in energy, I've got four different stocks where, okay, I need IT and I've only got one or two, but I'm nowhere near my allocation. How can I bring that more in line? And not
7: well, remember, yeah, remember what's actually happening is you've created a satellite portfolio, is what I call, where you're using ETFs, mutual funds, which are broad brushes for either industries or indexes or capitalization. And with Timothy Plan, it's more capitalization, but you're broad brushing. So you have technology in those as well. It'd be good to go out to Timothy Plan and look at the ETFs or the mutual funds that you're holding and look what's in them, and they'll tell you what percentages in different industries. And then you can come back and say, oh, I'm really overweight in IT now because I own these four stocks over here that are overweighting that industry that is being funded anyway in these. So you might consider either, okay, I like that overweight, or maybe I should back off on that and put more into some of the other ETFs or mutual funds and not overweight one area so much with individual stocks. Did that make sense?
9: I was just looking, you know, yesterday. I looked at the Western Digital and the SanDisk, and I really wanted SanDisk, but it was really expensive. And I'm like, okay, let me just take a good look at.
7: Well, there's a good chance you own SanDisk somewhere else. That's why I would look at the overlap to make sure, since you hold mutual funds.

0: want you to. You have choices to make. Those are between you and the Lord, not between you and me. I pray that God gives you the right choices. Thank you for being with us. Thank you for loving the Lord. Thank you for investing with biblical integrity. We look forward to seeing you all tomorrow. God bless everyone.
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2: Let's take a quick look at the weather across the Amarillo area today. High temperature 100 to 105. Tomorrow, high temperature about 102. And on Thursday, high temperature upper 90s. 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Borger. Flashpoint is a televised program that we use the audio from for our radio purposes. Flashpoint is a program that focuses on pertinent issues currently facing America and delivers news and commentary under the anointing, encouraging evidence and hope that God is working to bring about His plans and purposes in these turbulent times. Gene Bailey is the host of Flashpoint, along with regular contributors such as Mario Murillo, Hank Cunnerman, and Lance Walnow. And now, here is the latest episode of Flashpoint.
3: Good evening, everyone. Happy Monday. I'm Gene Bailey, and you are watching Flashpoint. Glad you're with us tonight. We're going to get into some current topics on what's going on around our country and around the world. But let me talk to all of you people watching on the Victory Channel. If you're a Victory Channel watcher, make sure you know that we are preempted tomorrow night, August 18th. They'll have special programming that they're doing, so they're preempting us. So make sure you watch on all of the other ways that you can watch. 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Or you can always watch on YouTube, Facebook, and all the other outlets. There you are. That's how we do it. All right, let me welcome Lance Walnow to the program. Lance and Isaac Petrie. Let me just go ahead and bring everybody in. Lieutenant Governor Micah Beckwith and CC Heil from the ACLJ. Welcome everybody to the show. We're going to get right into, because I've only got Micah here for a few minutes. Let's talk about what's going on in Indiana. Record flooding. Talk to us as we watch some of this footage, Micah.
4: Yeah, well, thanks, Gene, for having me on. Yeah, we've been seeing record flooding. This is a 100-year storm. So we haven't seen floodwaters at this level. And a lot of the footage you're showing right now is right from my own home county. So that's Hamilton County, what you're seeing. Roads are being washed away. I was just down in southern Indiana in a little town called Laurel, Indiana. Town, but about 500 residents and about 50 homes were washed away. And so it was, from places like Hamilton County up by Chicago to Lake County down in southern Indiana, we're seeing just, our whole state is underwater. And so anyone can do as far as, the prayers are very, very appreciated. Funding, we have some GoFundMe pages. You can jump on our website and follow me on social media, and we're putting out places how you can help residents. That would be greatly appreciated.
3: All right, so Micah, where do we go to find those websites? To your page?
4: Yes. Yep. Go to my social media. I will be posting even here in just a few minutes. We're going to be posting a whole breakdown of where people can go to help, and then we'll put some social media GoFundMe pages up for some of these small towns and people that are trying to rebuild. But that really would be the best way, I think, for your viewers to follow what they can do to help. Is just follow me, and I'll share that out to everyone that's following.
3: Yeah, great. Thank you for that. Let me kind of explain what we're looking at here. So at this footage, 130,000 customers lost power. It's down from about 300,000 following the storm. More than 1,000 residents displaced. The fire department, Indianapolis, 56 rescue operations are going on. 100 people have been rescued. 48 pets rescued. Delaware County, more than 350 evacuations were reported. This is the Noblesville, the White River, crested at approximately 24.6 feet, which is a record. Is it just record rainfall that's happened here, Mike? Is that what's caused all this?
4: Well, so I live in Noblesville, actually. So that's my hometown. And we actually didn't get it. like the, we got a lot of rain, but it wasn't the worst we've ever seen it. What happens is you have the White River that basically runs through central Indiana, and they got a lot of rain up north. And when that river started running, it came all the way through and crested in places like Noblesville. What you're seeing right there is my hometown, and it just absolutely just devastated. The rivers just overflowed and people's homes and their belongings were underwater very quickly. So I will say this though, man, God is good. He's so good. He, we've had minimal loss of life. We've had tragically about six people have lost their lives, but man, in a record 100-year storm, you would expect a lot more people to succumb to death in something like this. And so God's really, in a lot of ways, protected a lot of these communities. And I was just with a pastor today in Laurel, Indiana, and he was just giving God glory for, you know, how the community's coming together and the goodness, you know, out of the ashes, God gives us beauty. And so we're very, very grateful, even though we're going to be digging out of this one for a while.
3: Yes, sure looks like way. You know, you have our hearts, of course, go out to the people. But listen, the first responders here, this is a massive undertaking when it comes to flooding. It's just, you can't run in there. I mean, it's just a lot of hurdles to overcome and long hours. So we're going to pray. Let's pray. In fact, Isaac, I'm going to ask you to pray for Lieutenant Governor Beckwith here, because the pressure's always turns political when stuff like this happens. And so we need to make sure we hold them up in prayer, but give them wisdom and how to handle what they're dealing with. Would you pray for that?
5: Yes, sir. And right before I do, I just want to say to the Lieutenant Governor, there are people all over praying for you.
3: It's true.
5: I'll actually be in Evansville, Indiana next week and had reached out to the ministry I'm going to see what's happening on the ground, what we can do. So we're actually going to be bringing what we can to help serve you down there. And so, Father, right now, in your matchless name, Father, first of all, you are the comforter. You are the healer of broken hearts. And we ask for your supernatural grace to just come up on all of those that have suffered the loss of loved ones, the loss of property, the loss of businesses. Father, we have hope in knowing that you are a restorer. And Father, we believe right now, Father, that out of these floods and out of this loss is going to come your will in a way we can't see, that we can't know and we can't imagine, but we trust you for it right now. Supernaturally anoint the governor, lieutenant governor, all of the first responders, the firemen, the paramedics, just supernatural grace be upon them, Father, to care and to work under a supernatural strength and a grace and an anointing to serve the people, for nothing catches you by surprise. And so, Father, we just speak peace, we speak hope, and Father, may you stir the body of Christ to come together and serve in this critical moment. In the matchless name of Jesus, we pray, amen.
3: Amen, amen.
4: Amen.
3: Micah, I know you're busy. Thank you for coming on. Our prayers and thoughts are with you. And listen, Flashpoint Army, go online there to follow Micah, and he will give you the ways to help. And Micah will be doing something as well from Flashpoint to help out with this. Thank you so much. All right. In other news, this is not the only flooding happening in Indiana. Hawaii, Tropical Storm Layla is ravaging Hawaii right now. More than 43.5 inches of rain fell near Lapa'ahoehoe during the Big Island. Biggest reported rainfall total. Can you imagine 43.5 inches? Now, right now, we hear if some people are missing, but there's no confirmed storm-related fatalities, which is amazing when you see this footage. Wind gusts over 140, over 111,000 utility customers lost power. 70,000 remain without electricity. 100 homes swept away. 6 bridges have been wiped out. And more than 600 emergency phone calls obviously came into this. 3 hospitals operating on backup generators. So listen, this is when stuff like this happens, Lance, this is massive disruptor. And if you ever have been blessed to travel to Hawaii, the islands, any of the islands. It's a beautiful, but when something like this happens, it is devastating, as it would be anywhere, to the population there. So, Lance, your thoughts here?
6: Well, you know, the only thing you could say.

0: God. And we've had earthquakes recently too. And we just got to remember that, I mean, I don't want to go like this, but like Jesus did say, there's going to be signs as the end comes. And I think we have to really develop a theology that is stronger in terms of expecting the fact that the floods are going to lift, the waves are going to roar. There's a lot of climatic manifestations going to happen. And this just reminds us that it can happen to anybody.
1: So true. So true. We'll keep watching this. And let me pray for Hawaii. Father, right now, in the name of Jesus, we lift up the nation, I mean, the state of Hawaii. And all this rain and this torrential storms, Father, ask you to intervene, save lives, give people unusual ability to save those that are trapped, that people were able to be rescued. We thank you for rescue. We thank you for health and healing and restoration. And Lord, I thank you for the waters to recede in Jesus' name. Amen and amen. All right. A lot of stuff happening. All right, Cece Heil, she's new to Flashpoint, Senior Counsel, International Legal Director at the American Center for Law and Justice, specializing in public policy and global legal matters. Kind of sounds scary, including the United Nations. Cece, thanks for being on. We're quite honored to have you here. But you're talking about today, we're talking about the release of pic of Pastor Saul. Talk to us about Pastor Saul and what the story is. Because I heard this story a long time ago, but to be honest, it's kind of fallen out of the news cycle and most of us have forgotten. Bring us up to speed on what happened.
2: Yes, so in 2017, you're exactly right. In 2017, Pastor Saul was targeted and arrested as he was crossing the border from Burma into China. He was there actually setting up some schools, helping the impoverished children there, which he had done for decades and actually had been commended by China for his humanitarian work. But this time he was targeted and arrested. Again, when he was crossing the border from Burma into China, there were 15 other people that were crossing the border at the same time. None of them were arrested. None of them were targeted. And he then was charged with the illegal border crossing and sentenced to 7 years in prison. And the whole entire time from 2017, we had the working group on arbitrary detention at the United Nations. They had found that he had been arbitrarily detained and they demanded that China release him immediately. In 2018 also, if you recall, Secretary Pompeo had one of the first ministerials on religious freedom, and the Trump administration in 2018 raised his case at that time. But unfortunately, even with all the advocacy, Pastor Saul served his 7-year sentence and was just released March 5th of 2024. And you'd think, okay, here, and I'll go back. He's also a green card holder. So Pastor Saul has been a lawful permanent resident of the United States since 1990. He married a North Carolina young lady, and they in the end of the 80s, and they have two children, all United States citizens. Both his sons and his wife live in North Carolina. And again, despite all of that, he served his 7-year sentence. When he got out, instead of being able to come back home to the United States to be reunited with his family, China enforced an administrative law, Article 14. It's the Chinese passport law, Article 14, which allows China to withhold issuing him a passport for 6 months up to 3 years after his release. So it's an administrative law for passports, but they have not issued him a passport. Now, technically, he was released March of 2024. Technically, he should have been able to get his passport in September of 2024. When he applied, they said he wasn't eligible. So he has basically been trapped in China waiting for them to issue his passport. Unfortunately, earlier this year, he was just diagnosed with stage 4 cancer. So Pastor Saul is desperate to get back to the United States. China can let him come back to the United States. Even under their own laws, he's allowed to come back. And so we are really pushing. We will be sending letters to President Trump because President Xi is going to be in the United States meeting with President Trump on September 24th. And so we

0: are sending letters to President Trump. We are sending letters to Secretary Rubio, reminding him of this case and letting him know what the situation is, that Pastor Saw is literally just sitting in China waiting for his passport to be issued to him so that he can get back to the United States and be reunited with his family. And sadly, while he was in prison, his youngest son got married, which he had to miss. And now they have had a baby, and he has never been able to meet his grandson either. So there's a lot of humanitarian needs and medical needs and reasons to get Pastor Saw back. And we are really encouraging everyone. We have a petition up on our website to sign that to help us get Pastor Saw home. It's time for him to come home. Absolutely.
1: All right. So while we leave this up here, the QR code, you can scan that with your phone, or you can go to ACLJ.org. But while we leave that up here, what's the real deal here, Cece? What's the big thing? Why did they pick him out of 15 people? Can you say? Can you tell us?
0: Yeah. Well, and that, you know, China wants to do the sinization of China. So basically, even any religion, they really want it to be promoting China. So there was a targeting period for Christians where they were really targeting, you know, Christians and arresting Christians. And so it does seem that, and the Working Group on Arbitrary Detention at the United Nations agreed with us that it seemed he was targeted and arrested and held for 7 years when nobody else was given that kind of sentencing or punishment. So there did seem to be a reason for that. And it is very disconcerting that now that he served his entire sentence, they're still not allowing him to come back home. But we're hopeful, because if you've been following the news, and I know you have, Pastor Jin, Ezra Jin, he was not a lawful permanent resident of the United States. And he had been arrested. And when President Trump asked President Xi for his release, President Xi complied and sent him to the United States, where his daughter lives, and I think where his wife was also. And so that gives us a lot of hope that, you know, President Xi can have compassion and does realize, you know, when there's a time to act. And we know President Trump has a lot of influence, and when he speaks, people listen. And he actually, we represented Pastor Brunson, who was the U.S. pastor who was held in Turkey, and we also represented Pastor Naren, who's U.S. pastor was held in India. And President Trump was so helpful in getting both of those pastors, both of our clients, out of those countries. And we're hopeful that he's going to do the same for Pastor
1: Saw. All right, CC, so what's this, what is this petition going to actually do? Where are you taking this petition to get it signed?
0: Right now, I think we have over 300,000 signatures. We'd like to get it up. I think we're 327. We'd like to get it up to 350. I'd like to get 500,000, because we're about to send letters to President Trump and Secretary Rubio. And we like to say that it's not just the ACLJ and we're not just representing our client, but we are sending this letter on behalf of hundreds of thousands of individuals who are also demanding that Pastor Saw is sent back home, and that President Trump brings this issue up with President Xi when he is in the United States.
1: All right, so Flashpoint Army, we can get to 350 tonight. We can do that. You know, you're about 23,000 away, because I looked at it. It's like 27 and some change. So we can do that. So go to there, scan that. If you don't know how to do all that, go to ACLJ. The website is so long at the bottom there, but just go to ACLJ and do a search for John Sow, C-A-O, and see if
0: and
1: you can
0: I think
1: find
0: you
1: it.
0: Can go to ACLJ.org/CAO.
1: Okay.
0: ACLJ.org/CAO.
1: Okay, well, we'll find out. All right, Cece, thank you for that. We will keep us in the loop here and let us know what's happened here.
0: Thank you so much, and we covet everyone's prayers as well, because at the ACLJ, we understand that is our foundational weapon that we have. So,
1: amen.
0: If everyone can pray, I know the Lord sets the captives
1: free. Well, let's do that right now.
0: Not only spiritual, but physical. So,
1: yeah, let's do that right now. Lance, would you pray for ACLJ and Pastor Saw?
2: Lord, we just know that the king's heart is in the hand of the Lord, and it is turned to whatever direction you want. We've seen how you've used President Trump in the past as an intercessor to stand in the gap for an injustice, and how world rulers for their own reasons cooperate. We pray that this issue will come up with such clarity that the president of China will want to remove it as a distraction even before he gets to Washington, that you will create incentives, Lord, around this situation to cause the speedy release of this pastor. And we pray, Lord, that there will be a shift even in what's happening in China that is affecting thousands and hundreds of thousands of God-fearing brothers and sisters who are in danger of incarceration or being locked up. Lord, you control the times and the seasons, but we pray that there will be a sort of powerful outpouring in China. And we pray for our brothers and sisters that we are connected to, that they will be filled with your spirit and boldness, wisdom, and discernment in the mighty name of Jesus. Amen.
1: Amen. Amen. CC, thank you for coming. Keep us up to date. By all means, let us know what's going on with Pastor Saul, and we'll help.
0: Thank you so much.
1: Thank you. All right, let's turn to world news. An important day today in the Middle East as the U.S.-Iran 60-day ceasefire expired. I know you didn't, you thought that wasn't, anyway, it expired. U.S. Envoy Jared Kushner meets with Israeli Prime Minister Benjamin Netanyahu today. Our Middle East correspondent Paul Petit brings us the latest from Jerusalem.
3: Kushner is in Israel, hoping to persuade Prime Minister Netanyahu after holding rare talks in Egypt with Hamas's chief and regional mediators. Hamas says it will disarm under the U.S.-backed Board of Peace plan, but only if Israel commits to the agreement. Netanyahu insists Israel will not withdraw from Gaza until Hamas disarms. The dispute is also putting Israel at odds with other countries in the region. Foreign ministers from eight Muslim countries are accusing Netanyahu of obstructing the peace process. Meanwhile, another diplomatic clock is running out as the 60-day ceasefire agreed to in the Memorandum of Understanding between the U.S. and Iran expires, with no talks underway to extend it. The Wall Street Journal reports that both Iran and the U.S. are using the pause to buy time for larger attacks. And as diplomacy stalls, the rhetoric is increasing. The Iranian military chief is reportedly offering a $30,000 reward for any American soldier killed or captured, double that amount if it's carried out by an Iranian woman. The threat comes as President Trump says the U.S. is increasingly in control of the Strait of Hormuz.
4: And after we finish defeating Iran, which is being very badly defeated, pretty soon I'll be declaring the Hormuz Strait a territory of the United States.
3: Trump added that the oil prices driven up by the conflict will eventually come down. He's asking Americans to accept the higher costs for now in exchange for national security.
4: So for you to pay a tiny little bit more for your gasoline, just remember, you're doing it so that a very evil country cannot have a nuclear weapon.
3: Retired Army General Jack Keane says Trump is being cautious with Iran as the midterms approach, but prefers a more direct strategy.
5: I'm not the political guy here, but it seemed to me, just common sense, that would sort of help you in the election to have Iran on its knees, truly. And I'm not talking about having economic peril on them. I'm talking about taking everything away that they value.
3: In the Arabian Sea, CENTCOM Commander Admiral Brad Cooper visited the USS Abraham Lincoln, now heading home after a record-long 9-month deployment. The USS George Washington is now sailing from the Western Pacific to take its place. And in a first, the Jerusalem Post reports Jewish men were allowed to pray from a Jewish prayer book at the Temple Mount Sunday. The move marks another shift to the long-standing status quo, which strictly prohibits non-Muslim prayer at the holy site. Reporting for Flashpoint in Jerusalem, I'm Paul Petit.
1: Wow, Lance, there's so much there in that report. First off, I think let's start at the end. The fact that Jews were able to pray from a Jewish prayer book right there at the Temple Mount, that's huge.
2: Yeah.
1: I didn't even know that was happening.
2: No, I didn't know either. But it tells you that the Abraham Accords has realigned a lot of the Middle East. Now, the bad actors are still bad actors. But there's a lot of desire on the part of Muslim leaders to align with what Trump is trying to accomplish, because they believe it's going to be to their net aggregate benefit to have Iran no longer destabilizing and Hamas and Hezbollah cut back. So, I mean, Trump's on target here. I was curious today, Gene, did you read that Oman had done a private negotiation with Iran, and that they negotiated how from Oman they were going to be able to get ships through, and Iran said, yeah, here's the deal, they're both going to charge, but they're both going to make money. And I'm surprised this isn't front and center in the news.
1: I hadn't heard that.
2: Donald Trump said, oh, Oman's really not behaving themselves, and I'm willing to bomb them if they get in the way. And now that kind of language, just want to say, it's all connected to the psyche of leaders in that area. In a strange way, that's the language they understand. And when they go, ooh, you know, let's keep our coalition together. Iran is not our friend. And if something like Oman wants to do a separate deal, they're basically being told, don't do separate deals. We do this together. And as long as Trump's the leader of that pact, that's what they're going to do.
1: Here's President Trump from earlier today, given his own update on the Strait of Hormuz.
6: I just think it's a great idea. Yeah, I mean, we control it. We control it with the blockade. We have a blockade. We control it with the blockade. And I like the idea of declaring it a territory.
7: Why can't you do that?
6: We have total control over the Strait. Now, they can be a nuisance. They can put a mine in the water, and people don't like having mines hit their billion-dollar ships, you know, et cetera. But the blockade has been very effective. And, you know, we're taking out... Now, maybe that will stop, or maybe it'll open up even further, but we're taking out millions of barrels of oil a week. If you look at the kind of numbers that we're doing, the Strait is open, and the oil prices are coming down, and they will continue to come down unless we decide to do something far more drastic than we're doing. Iran is in big trouble. They have 300% inflation. The country's a mess, and their military is totally defeated.
1: All right, Isaac, your thoughts here? I mean, this is, I think Americans, let me, before you respond, let me tell you what I think, Isaac. I think Trump's got to be careful when he's talking about pay a little bit more at the pump, because this is a significant price. I mean, gas has gone up significantly. Now, is it worth it to keep our freedom? And yeah, sure. But I don't think Americans are... So trusting of anybody in government, and I don't think that's a bad thing. I think there's a little hesitation, like, what's not, you know, you're a billionaire, you know, it doesn't mean anything to you, but to us, it's another $40 at the pump. It could be, it's devastating to the American population. So I hope he doesn't go down that path very long, because that's not the way to go. I think with the American people, they're concerned. The economy is tough enough. Inflation and everything else is going on. But what do you think with this, with President Trump? Do you think he's playing hardball, or is he doing classic, like Lance was talking, is he doing classic Trump talk where he's kind of lobbing these softballs out there to let them know, like, hey, mess with me, I'm coming after you?
8: My humble opinion, I believe he's doing both. And, you know, two things about this this whole standoff is, number one, we thought by now they would have caved. But also, they thought by now we would have caved. And it's the balancing act that he has to perform to deal with the midterms. And now, this is my opinion. I feel like, having resisted that pressure to make this strictly political after getting engaged, he has resisted that temptation. And I, for one, believe that we're now going to be able to see greater movement in the negotiations, because when you take the pressure of the midterms off the table, that he's going to fold before the midterms, is not going to stick with this. They're going to wrap up, declare victory, and move on. But yet he is still there, still engaging. Yes. Gas prices are high, but they are not astronomical. They've been kind of hovering. And I believe if the messaging, and this is where I believe the messaging really gets to the American people, the significance of this war and the finishing of it, I believe there are enough American people that will stand with him through this, because I believe once we get through the midterms, and if this is still engaged, I believe you will start to see the economic pressure buckle them. I really do, because that's what this whole balancing act has been about.
1: And, you know, you bring up a good point with Joe Biden. We'll do during the break here, we'll do a little research, see if we can find out where we were gas prices. But I think we're right there in the same zone we were under Joe Biden when he was giving away the farm. All right. Let me show you this before break. I need to get this in. There is a bounty on Americans in Iran. Watch.
7: There are reports of more threats from Iran against President Trump and our American warriors in the region. Iran's military reportedly offering a $30,000 bounty for any Iranian citizen who captures or kills a U.S. service member. And a top Iranian lawmaker posted this: the president of the United States, instead of his endless bluffs regarding the Strait of Hormuz, should be thinking about securing his own safety so that he doesn't have to resort to fleeing to a food truck. A reference, obviously, to a secret plane switch in Turkey upon news of possible Iranian assassination plots against the president. And the president is not budging on the top priority with all of that distraction that they're trying to say in that post. Here's what he posted: the number one goal is and always will be that Iran cannot have in any shape or form a nuclear weapon.
1: That's what it's all about. Lance, real quick, your thoughts.
2: You know, he's the wrong guy to try to kill. He's the wrong guy to try to embarrass or humble or mock. And I'm not saying that in a carnal way. I'm saying that history just has interesting cycles. And he's the guy right now that would love to pull the trigger and go in militarily. And the only reason why he's hesitating is because he needs the stability of the economics on the Brent price of oil and gas so that the midterms isn't going to be thwarted. He believes we're in a strong position for midterms, though it'll be close. And I would be careful if I was them, because I really believe that Trump is wanting to deal a blow to them, but he's looking at the economics and the midterms, and that's what's restraining him. He will not budge, and he's got his finger on the oxygen tank, and they're suffocating.
1: Well, we're going to keep pushing. I am glad he hasn't given up. Speaking to our friend Isaac here, I'm glad Trump has not backed down. Now, we said we'd tell you what the gas prices are. This day under Joe Biden was $3.91 a gallon. Today it's $4.06, according to AAA, $4.06. So they are indeed a little bit higher than they were under Joe Biden, but not much. All right, we're going to go to break. We come back, much more. We're going to talk about Trump takes on a CNN news anchor live after the break.
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1: 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And on the Flashpoint YouTube channel, you can go to playlist. You can go back there and see Newsbreak. If you missed it, catch up on it. A lot of stories we don't get to tonight, they're already there. You can watch, send it to whichever you want to do. Of course, also Terry's program, I Got Questions. So you can catch up with that, which, by the way, airs Mondays, 9 a.m., Friday noon, Sunday, 4 p.m. Eastern time, right here on the Flashpoint Television Network. Catch it. She's got some wild guests, including one upcoming guest that I can't wait to hear what she has to say, because I got my own questions for Annabelle Lowell now that I want to ask.
2: Yeah, you know, I just found out that our wives got together, and then next thing Annabelle goes, hey, I'm going to be on Terry's show. And I thought, what are you guys going to talk about? She said, I don't know, might do anything. Maybe we're going to do some kitchen stuff. I thought, oh, this would be a wild show. You don't want to miss this one.
1: They're it's going to be wild.
2: Chat and chew.
1: Yes, that's right. All right, here he is. I said anchor. Trump called out, not an anchor, but a reporter, a CNN reporter. Here it is.
10: Quiet. You're very disrespectful in front of this young man. Okay? Don't you find her disrespectful? He understands. Quiet. Who are you with?
11: I'm with Anna.
10: Fake news. You're fake news. You're a loud, boisterous person. You're fake news. Be quiet. Be quiet. Be quiet. You're a fake reporter, and you report fake news. Go ahead.
11: Mr. President.
1: Fake news, Isaac. Nobody handles the media like Donald J. Trump. And you just kind of sit back and watch. And these guys, all these reporters, seasoned reporters, new ones, doesn't matter. He'll call you out if he thinks you're crossing the line. What do you think of that?
8: I think that's the thing everybody seems to forget, because he's been president so long, that he is an entertainer. That's what he did. That's who he was. So handling media is something he's been doing his whole life. And I'm actually glad that he's finally starting to be comfortable enough to just move on past people, so that they can't take what he says and then spin it and make a whole news cycle out of it to distract from the things we need to be talking about. And you can tell he's just comfortable enough now to just cut through the chase and say, I'm not dealing with it.
1: Oh, Isaac, that never happens. I don't know where you're getting all that. That never happens. What do you think, Lance? Go ahead.
2: He's got a point. Now, what Isaac's saying is, if you looked at Trump, he actually was smiling. And here's the thing that's the secret of his superpower. He converts opposition into energy. Most of us get fatigued and need a nap after we dealt with critics. Trump gets energized by opposition. And I thought of Arthur Pulowski. Remember Arthur?
1: Yes.
2: Get out. I was thinking, and we said then, it was like he was casting out a devil. Ever since Trump started doing his meetings and people would manifest in the meetings and interrupt, he'd say, out. He's dealing with devils in the White House, people, and they're manifesting through reporters.
1: He's exactly right. Well, you know who else I like? I like Tom Homan. Here's Tom Homan talking about ICE and removing criminals. This guy doesn't play around.
12: Look, they say they want to abolish ICE. Even members of Congress say, let's abolish ICE. But what they're failing to tell the people is, we're enforcing the laws that they wrote, that they enacted. We're not making this up. We're doing the same job we did under, you know, any other president, except under the last 4 years under Joe Biden, ICE wasn't allowed to enforce the law. If they look at the results of what ICE has done, right? Yet record numbers of arrest deportation. In June, ICE arrested more illegal aliens than any time in the history of the agency. July, we blew June out of the water. August is going to be the same thing. And people need to remember, just short of 70% of everybody we arrest is a criminal. So we're removing hundreds of thousands of criminals from their neighborhoods, make their neighborhoods safe again. But they can have an answer to abolishing ICE. Okay, ICE just found 151,000 missing children that were smuggled during the Biden administration. They lost track of. Some of these children were victims of sex trafficking. Some were forced into labor. We rescued those children, 151,000. So you want to abolish the agency that found 151,000 children. You want to abolish an agency that sees enough fentanyl to kill every American three times over again. You want to abolish an agency that is attacking sex trafficking and women and children across that border. It just don't make sense. Again, we're making this country safe again. The numbers prove it. Simply look at the data,
1: Lance. I mean, I love that he pulled all that out. I mean, 70% of these guys, that's massive.
2: And listen, our Flashpoint people, Christians, and anyone who's listened to this program needs to understand. I watch the look of the New York Times, you know, because I'm kind of getting stalked lately by a lot of secular left-wing media. So I'm reading the stuff they're writing. And one of the articles covered about this guy who's a Trump supporer, you know, Latino's Trump supporter, whose wife is Russian. And she has a card, but she was overstaying her visa. She was here illegally, and she got nabbed. And here's all of our Christian audience is going to hear a story about somebody who we wish would have been passed over. We do have to have a solution because we got Trump supporting Hispanics who have friends, family, or whatever that are even paying taxes and are, you know, going to church and they want citizenship. They're here overstaying their visa. Look, it's a complicated situation, but 30% of those people that meet that quota that the guy's talking about, Homan's talking about, the reason why they have to hit that periphery of people that they really don't want is because the sanctuary cities are blocking the U.S. government from going in and getting the criminals out. So there's safe haven in certain blue. And to meet the quota that Trump has set for all the illegals, some of them are people that we wish weren't nabbed. And you're going to hear stories like that, but I'm just telling you the background. It's because of the sanctuary cities that are keeping Homan out, that they're trying their best to focus on the criminals, but in that dragnet, they're going to catch other people.
1: What do you think, Isaac? I mean, this is a big deal.
8: First of all, brilliant analogy by Lance, but I think people need to understand that this is not when Tom Homan started. He actually did some work under the Obama administration. And so none of this is about ICE, and a lot of it's really not even about removing illegal aliens. This is aimed at the agenda of President Trump, and they're going through him to get to him. And so this whole dramatization about all of this, when criminals are being taken off the street, when 300,000 children went missing under the last administration, and 130,000 have been found, this is good work. It is God's work. It is kingdom work. And it's great for our nation. And the people can clearly see that, and they must cut through all of the noise and understand that only this administration is catching the backlash because he's simply doing his job and they're aiming at the Trump administration.
1: It's true. In fact, if I remember right, he took out more during the Obama administration than he's been able to do here. So, I mean,
8: and there was no chaos.
1: No chaos. Nobody pushed back.
8: And it's being drummed up now. And this is why we need Flashpoint, so that we can highlight these things.
1: Absolutely. Well, speaking of highlighting, go ahead, Lance.
2: I didn't mean to interrupt you, Jim.
1: No, you did.
2: Of course I did. Now, there's a congressional guy running named Sam Gallucci. I want to put him on the national news right now. He's in District 26. I believe he's a believer, and he's running as a successful businessman who's running for Congress, pastor actually also. And he has a blueprint that he's trying to get to the White House on how to work with identifying and vouching for and providing identification to members of churches, working, tax-paying Hispanics who will be vouched for by other people. What I'm saying is he has a method in place that helps those that are vulnerable to have an identification card so that people like him can be contacted to verify who they are and stand with them. It's the kind of proposal that at some point has to get to the president for consideration, and he'll be resisted by Steve Miller, and these are all great guys, and I respect them, but this is the answer that wisdom and compassion will provide that'll make sense to a lot of our people who are concerned about what's happening with the with this issue.
1: Well, let's talk about some other Democrats that are in hot water just this week. Democrat crime stories from the past week. New Mexico leader Cheryl Williams Stapleton convicted for diverting public education funds to her friend and getting kickbacks. Imagine that. Guys, as we go through these, if you've got the headline, go for it. Mayor Brian DePina also charged for stealing COVID relief funds. New Jersey Councilwoman Gina LaPlaca charged for faking signatures to qualify for the ballot. That's kind of a problem. Yeah, Georgia State Rep Sharon Henderson pleaded guilty to stealing COVID funds. This is just keeps on going. Missouri City Executive Philip Lovata indicted on bribery charges. Missouri City Executive. There you go. Vice Mayor of Columbus, Mississippi, Joseph Mickens, charged for rigging a city contract bid to be awarded to his own company. This is a good gig if you can work it out. Here, Isaac, come on.
8: You made me laugh on that. But hey, the prayers are working. The exposure is working. The crackdown on fraud is working. And that is the issue with every city, every state, and every national government. The issue is corruption in government. And I'm so glad to see it being exposed. So keep praying.
1: All right, Lance, I know you got a comment here. Come on.
2: Well, I mean, you know, Fauci was approving all these millions of dollars of grants to people that were, doing what he wanted them to do. I think both parties have a problem, but the Democrats have a bigger problem. Yeah. Because when you start, I don't want to get people mad at me, but when you start dealing with unions and you start dealing with city councils and the big cities, remember, the Democrats are strong in strongholds where there's a whole lot of backroom dealing going on. So the likelihood that there's more of this going on in Democrat circles makes sense when you understand the party. But I think that if we pull back the veil, we'll find out that even in Texas and in other places, we've got Republican rhinos who are willing to do deals too with developers and stuff. So it ain't all one-sided, but it's going to be more heavily weighted because of the geography of where the Democrats are working.
1: Without a doubt. And we'll say right here, hey, if there's Republican crime, get it out too. We need to get rid of all of it. So we definitely don't want to. There's no partisan play on that. Okay, let me show you this. We reported here, I believe it was last week, of what they were going to do at DFW Airport, already doing it at one of the George Bush International down in Houston, installing foot washing stations at the airport using taxpayer funds, may I add, to do this. Here's an update.
13: You stopped down the installation of some planned Islamic foot washing stations at Dallas-Fort Worth Airport. You wrote to Transportation Secretary Sean Duffy, these facilities appear designed to single out one subset of the population for special treatment based on religion. I'm unaware of either airport installing standalone facilities to meet the particular needs of the many other religious groups represented across Texas. That is illegal. Both airports are government-owned facilities. Both the federal and state constitutions prohibit the government from facilitating this kind of discrimination. You're referencing George Bush International Airport as the other airport under discussion here. And that airport, IAH, already has one of these foot washing stations. So I want to ask you, are you advocating that that existing foot washing station get pulled out?
14: So both for any proposed or any existing facilities like that are simply unconstitutional and illegal. Let me explain what I did here as well as what I've done before, and that is any Muslim-only location like this or any Muslim-only event in the state of Texas, we've shut down. You cannot have a Muslim-only washing station in an airport. You can, before that, shut down a Muslim-only event in Grand Prairie, a Muslim-only event at school districts in various regions across the state of Texas, because that is very simply illegal. One factor weighing in here with the airport, and that is there are two different parts of an airport, one of which is governed by our local cities, the other which is governed by the federal government here by Secretary Duffy. If it is before you get to the TSA check-in, that's governed by the city, and the state of Texas is going to crack down and eliminate funding for that city if they don't comply with the standard that I've articulated. Once a passenger gets inside the TSA checkpoint, that is then governed by the federal government and is subject to Secretary Duffy to make sure that they too crack down on and eliminate these washing centers because they are in violation of the United States Constitution.
1: In violation of the United States Constitution, Lance, here's the thing I want everybody to understand. This would not have even got to Greg Abbott's desk had you guys not pushed back on it. People, if we would ever grasp the fact, the power of the people, just say it that way, that if we push back and let them know what we think, they will rally to the cause. Now, maybe Governor Abbott was going to do it? I don't think so. I think the outcry from DFW people and the state of Texas made a huge sound, and this is what has happened. And he gave us the reason why. He's right. Lance, your thoughts?
2: Thank God for these voices that we have in Texas that get his ear. Because and I think it's the lieutenant governor is also a conduit of this sentiment coming from a lot of people contacting him, and I think it's interesting. Islam ain't going away. It makes you wonder, what are they going to do in the airports where Muslims all over the country are going to say we want to have separate treatment? What's crazy is the same left that won't raise an eyebrow over the discrimination of that in an airport, Muslim only foot washing stations. We pretend that boys can be in girls' locker rooms and we should have mutually used bathrooms. So it's such a selective weirdness that goes on the left that it's going to require a whole lot of vigilance on our part to notice everywhere that a Muslim-only territory is opening. By the way, this is what I meant by Republican corruption. If land developers and local politicians see money coming in from the Islamic community, they'll do these land deals. The only way you're going to see that end is when the public outrage is raised up by programs like this.
1: What do you think? I'll give you a chance to comment here, Isaac, before I move on.
8: 100%. I agree totally. From DFW to McKinney to Grand Prairie, to what's happening all over Texas, we need to pray for our leaders because it is taking too much of the grassroots and the upheaval of the people to get them to understand the invasion that's happening in this state. And I'm hoping that now they're getting the courage to get to stand before the outcry, that they would have a vision going forward for the state to get ahead of all these things instead of just reacting to them.
1: Agreed. All right, here's the last thing I want to leave you with, because many of you are animals lovers. You have your dogs, your pets. Let me talk to you in Michigan, because there's some data that has come across our desk that you should know. Here it is. Democrat Senate nominee Abdul El-Sayed reportedly oversaw the euthanasia of over 4,600 cats and dogs during his time as the executive director and health officer for the Detroit Health Department. A former animal control officer described the department's shelter as a slaughterhouse. The more you learn about this guy, the worse he gets. Now, here's the thing. Islam does not like dogs, and there are plenty of stories out there of the slaughtering of animals. This is just one of the things that I think Americans, if they're not paying attention, they will lose their pet. And we have to understand. Now, there's a lot of stuff, I don't have time to get into it, are surrounding his tenure at the health department that is highly suspicious, that things were not working real well. So, Michigan, you got to decide, is this really the type of guy you want in office? This is not your animal lover. If you thought he was, he just isn't. Isaac.
8: You know, I'm so glad you highlighted that, because this speaks to the just deceptiveness of shifting culture. And that's what he is attempting to do and will do should he get elected to office. And so to highlight this, it's not a small thing. I don't want somebody to think, oh, well, it's just pets and all this. No, it deals with an ideology.
1: Yep.
8: That you're going to have to contend with. And like a thread, it's just going to keep coming off and off and off until the whole seam falls apart. And so thank you for highlighting this type of thing, because in Michigan, you've got to preserve your culture.
1: Yep. That's true. Lance, okay, final thoughts. I got 3.5 minutes.
2: Well, Gene, all hope is not lost. The proof of that is the Democrats are freaking out over the 29, 30 some percent of their party that is pro-democratic socialists, which is where these embedded Islamic socialists end up running for office. And it's a brand issue. And the more that people actually look at it, the harder it is to explain it. So I just believe, and we have to have this mentality, all things work together for the good. Let's continue to pray, believe, stand in the gap. America's not done. We have to contend for God's will to be done in this country. And I think part of that is to put an exposure more and more on what tares look like compared to wheat. And look at the whole deformity of it. They do hate dogs. They do. But it wouldn't surprise me if a guy like that running for office goes and gets a dog just to practice the art of deception with the public at large. So people need to get educated.
1: They do need to be educated. And listen, we are a fan of you educating yourself. Don't take anybody's word for it. There are many of you that come up to us at events and go, hey, Flashpoint's the only news we watch. Thank you, but you need to get out more. You need to find more people to watch. I mean, you can catch Lance. You can catch others that are on this network, on the Flashpoint television network, that are actually bringing you good news. But you're going to have to vet it. In an ever-increasing time of AI and fake news, as President Trump would talk about it, we've got a whole nother issue at hand where things are being created that were never said or done. So it's going to take, I know just with what we do every day, there's a whole lot more we have to vet. Things look right, they sound right, they look like what he said, then you find out, well, no. Or maybe that picture wasn't from Iran, it was from Karachi, Pakistan 5 years ago. There's a lot of this stuff out there. Thank you for being a part of what Flashpoint's doing every week, five nights a week. Of course, the news now, five nights a week as well. Thank you for being a part. I just want to say, if you want to be an investor in what we're doing here at Flashpoint, you can do that by writing a check to Flashpoint, put it in the mail, P.O. Box 1, Newark, Texas, 76071, or call the 800 number. That's the quickest way. You ask for an 800 number, here it is, 888-427-9057. You can always go to the website as well to give. Don't forget, FP Army chapters growing by leaps and bounds. Today we passed an all-new record. This morning we had over 1,100 people taking courses at the same time. It's kind of cool to see that. FPArmyChapters.com, FPArmyChapters.com. Find out all the latest. Special thanks to CeCe Heil, of course, Lance Wallnau, Isaac Petrie, Lieutenant Governor Micah Beckwith. Listen, we've got a lot of work to do. Next Flashpoint, Hank Kuhneman, Rick Green, Ed Rush, and Pastor Brad Wells right here tomorrow night. Don't forget, Victory Channel watchers, make sure you go over here to catch us tomorrow night, as they will not be broadcasting us on the Victory Channel. Thank you for being a part. Thank you for praying with us. Let's pray for the people. Sign that petition, and let's see what God's going to do. Thanks for watching. See you tomorrow.

0: Don't forget the 4055 anniversary on Sunday evening, August 30th at Accelerate Church. This month, the beginning of Kingdom Keys Network celebrates the 40th anniversary. And Diana and I celebrate our 55th anniversary of our marriage. We want to see you and enjoy an evening of rejoicing, singing, and testimony. Do not bring a gift to Diana and me. Just be there. Come and celebrate with us.
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0: Today is Tuesday, August 18th. Let's take a look at the weather. The high temperature yesterday in Amarillo was 97 degrees. Today, the high is forecast to be 100 to 105. Southwest winds gusting up to 25 miles per hour. Overnight low tonight in the low to mid 70s. Tomorrow's high temperature about 102, wind gusting to 25 miles per hour.
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3: Hey, it's Johnny Thomason here, and it's now time for the Simple Truth program. Hey, today's message is from a portion of a message that I had the honor to preach in the past.
4: We must refrain from sin at all costs because it could and it will separate you from God. We're going to look at a few scriptures here in a second about that, but we really have to think about that. How many of you used to get in trouble as a kid in school? Now, I did. I was there a lot. Man, I mean, it started kindergarten, first grade. Yeah. How many? The swats. All right. They never hurt. I mean, it hurt at the time, but we got some swats. But how many of you tried to talk your way out of it? Like you was pretty good at that, huh? See? We got to think about that. Put yourself back in that situation when you were trying to talk yourself out of it. Most of the time, you still got the swats, did you not? You still got the consequence for what offense. You don't get today, as an adult, you're going to get your swats. You're going to get your consequence if you're in sin. Because you can't fool God. You can't get out of it. Now listen, He will forgive you. There's forgiveness if you ask for it and you're really, but there's a consequence still there. And one of the worst things like that would be committing a crime that would put you in jail, prison. You know, there's those that have committed a crime, but yet they're sorry, they've repented, they've given their life to the Lord and they're saved, but yet they committed the crime, there's still a consequence. So they're going to serve that time. We don't want to do that when we're playing with God, when we're dealing with the Lord. We don't want to do that because the consequences could be separation from God. I don't want to ever be separated because there are those He talks about that make the decision to go down the right and they are separated from God. How about those in Romans where He talks about debased mind, reprobates? Those in John 6:66 that were disciples and they walked away. See, there's so many. We know these things because we're trained and discipled, but the problem is it's not talked about a whole lot in America. And that's the reason why the churches are the way they are. They can just act like they can do what they want to do and they're good. And they're not. Half and half. Some of the virgins, half the virgins made it, half the virgins didn't because they didn't fill their lampstands. So you look at that. And I would venture to say it's probably more than that now. Like if things happen now, it's going to be more than 50%. And that breaks my heart. I want them to come with us. I want them to repent. I want them to get straight and get right and do the right thing and not serve false Jesus. Man. And that's talking about that. Pastor Jeremy said that one time about a plastic Jesus. You're serving a plastic Jesus. I thought that was hilarious, man. And then I got to thinking about it, and I found the scripture. And so that's just a real thing. It's not. We have to make sure that the Jesus that we submit to is the real one, not made up. James chapter 4, verse 17.
5: Therefore, to him who knows to do good and does not do it, to him it is sin.
4: Sin is not only actively committing an evil deed, it's also passively failing to do what you know God wants you to do. Say that again. Sin's not only actively committing evil deeds, it is also passively failing to do what you know God wants you to do. How many of you know that God speaks to you and you hear Him, and sometimes we disobey? He tells you to do something and you don't do it. That's sin. If you know to do something and you don't, then you're sinning. So we need to be faithful with what He asks us to do and the things He shows us to do. And we don't want to commit a sin of omission. I didn't understand what that was. Sin of omission is a sinful failure to perform an action. Let me give you a few examples. So I was real curious about this, and I don't want to mess this up. So drinking alcohol is an example I'm going to give. We all know, and we all been trained, 75 scriptures in the Word of God. That's kind of like Pastor Jeremy, whenever he was dealing with that in his situation. I dealt with it years before him, back in 96, I think. Man, I knew just enough Bible to justify that act. Just because, there again, I was deceived. There again, I had uncles. I had leaders in churches, my uncles, that were leaders in churches. They would be praising the Lord, singing the guitar, being a deacon over here, doing this and that. And they drank. And they thought it was good. They thought it was cool. The guys I worked with at the store, it was a big thing to drink. So I was deceived as a young man until we get saved, right? And something checked in my spirit that I knew this was wrong. I knew. If y'all was here Sunday, I talked about hikimoshai. It's down in your deep, in your knower. You know that you know that you know down in the deep parts of your spirit. That's your conscience working with the conviction of the Holy Spirit. I knew that was not right. So I'm like, all right, Mom, we're stopping. We ain't doing this no more. But then the more and more Bible I studied, because we were called into ministry, it's time to study, it's time to be trained. Well, I found a lot of these scriptures. And I would be asking the leaders of the church I was at, hey, Bible says this. Bible says this. And they'd say, well, we're not causing a brother to stumble. Yeah, but the Bible says this about being submitting yourself to that spirit, in other words. I just simplified in my mind. So I was looking at all this stuff, man, and I knew that there was 75 scriptures in the Bible, because you can Google it and it pops up, 75 scriptures. So I start studying these things out one by one. How does it apply? How does it apply? How does it apply? So then, you know, Keith Johnson writes a book about it, and I read the book, and I mean, I didn't need any more convincing. I knew down. So there were years and years and years, we never messed with that anymore, and told everybody, y'all need to do that. You know, if y'all do, I mean, I guess that's on you, you know, whatever. But the more and more and the older I get, the more and more I see, we've got to stop. We've got to discourage those that do from doing such. I mean, we really do. This is just an ugly thing, the things that it does. So if you go ahead and you partake, then you know it's wrong. That's the sin of omission. That's not, because you know down in your hikimoshai it's not right. You can't continue to justify this when God speaks so many times against it. In our lives, we see the devastation it brings. We see the financial burden that it puts people into poverty. It costs people jobs. It costs lives out on the street. I mean, it's just so many different things that it causes. And there's no good in it at all. There's just none whatsoever. Like Pastor Ricky's told me before, if it's in a wine, there is something you can take, supplements that will do the same thing. It's like a doctor prescribing a glass of wine a day. You don't need that. You go find the supplement, because they can extract the grape, whatever, in there and put it in a little capsule for you, and you can get that without the alcohol, without submitting yourself under the spirit of the devil, is what that is. So that's one area. And another area is knowing that we should tithe and not tithing. We've been taught for years on tithing. I have no problem with it, by the way. I mean, I'm an advocate of tithing. I've been doing it for 30 years now, and I mean, Lori and I are blessed. Blessed, blessed, blessed, because we were in debt like a big dog whenever we started tithing. I mean, we was in debt, man. I mean, it was ugly. We had to go to consumer credit consolidations, right? And one of the first things the lady said was, get rid of the tithe. We said, no, we're not doing that. We're tithing first before we pay anybody else. We tithe, and I told her something like, I'll tithe before the government gets the money, even though they took it out of my check anyway. See, because we believed in it way back then, but since then we've had 30 years of teaching, but then all these years and testimonies and blessings and God rebukes the devourer for our behalf. Now look, if you don't tithe, that's okay. You it may not, but I'm saying in the last days, if you want to make it in the last days, tithe. Why? Because I have the protection of the devourer is going to be rebuked on my behalf. Because I give it to God. Praise God, we've seen it, man. We've lived it. We experienced it. You can't talk me out of it. But I'm saying that's one of those areas that a lot of people sit in church and they hear good tithing messages, but yet they don't do it. That's a sin of omission. They're sinning. You hear it, you know you should do it, but yet you don't do it. Go ahead and do what y'all, I mean, they can do what they want to do. Maybe they're smart enough, and there are smart people. They can make it without God. They just go buy this and buy that and spend money on this and that. And I mean, all that's fine. You can do all that, but I'd rather have God's protection because I'm going to make it in the last days. Amen. Praise God. Romans 6:23.
5: For the wages of sin is death, but the gift of God is eternal life in Christ Jesus our Lord.
4: Praise God. That's been one of my scriptures for I don't know how long. It's one of the first ones I learned back in the day. I don't know. I had a t-shirt, Lori, or something. Remember that t-shirt I used to have? Man, it was cool. For the wages of sin is death, but the gift of God is eternal life in Christ Jesus our Lord. Wages of sin is

0: a sinner. You ain't no more. I want to tell Bill Gaither that one of these days. Man, dude, don't sing that song no more. Don't. Because when y'all do, I change the channel. We don't play it at the radio. We some of them songs, and like you'll hear a new release on something, and they'll sing that song. It's like, no, don't pick that song. That's not right. You got a beautiful voice and talent, and y'all are going to do that. I can't hear this. I'm not going to do it because we're righteous people. God gives us the ability to choose His grace or the wages of sin. See, we have a choice. I want you to make the right choice. I want to make the right choice. Check this out. This is good right here. God's not looking for perfect people. He's only looking for willing vessels. Because there was only one perfect person. That was Jesus Christ. So we don't want anybody to wait to come to Jesus to get as perfect as they can get. I got to get as clean as I can get. I got to get as sin-free as I can get. I got to get holy as I get. No, you come to Jesus now. Don't matter what you're dealing with, and it doesn't matter what you've done in the past. Let's come to Jesus as you are, and let's just say, God, I'm here. I'm willing to do whatever you want. I'm a willing vessel. That's all He's wanting. He's not wanting perfect people. He's not wanting perfect people. He wants a willing vessel. Praise God. This is my last statement right here. Sin will work you, but righteousness rewards you. Sin will work you, but righteousness rewards you. And I don't mind work. I don't mind work. But the kind of work this is talking about, I would rather receive the rewards. The rewards of the eternity spent with our Lord doing what we're going to do in heaven, whatever it is. I don't want that work thing. I don't want that part of it, that sin that works you. Because when you're in sin, how much you know it's stressful, burdensome. It's taxing. That's work. Sin is work. Now, I don't mind working. Me and Lori get out there on the land, man, and we'll clean it up. Now, my callus on my hand right there, that's work. That's from work, right? That's from working without putting gloves on. I should have put on some gloves. We get out there and work all day. I don't mind. I can work as long and hard with anybody. Projects, tower climbers. That's hard work, y'all. I don't climb the tower, but I'm on the ground with the ground crew. And that's physically hard. Because you're holding ropes and you're leaning and you're going to run to get this. It could be out in the hot sun. It could be out in the cold. I'll do it all day. Because I'm trained to work. And I enjoy it. But the kind of work this is talking about, I don't want any part of it. I don't want any part of that. I want a clear conscience. My desire is out of the book of Psalms every day, clean hands and a pure heart. Every single day. And you know what? Every now and then, I get ticked off. I got ticked off today. I got insulted today. Something come up and it insulted me, and I was ticked about it. Now I thought, who do they think they are? I can't tell you all the details. But then I had to stop and say, Lord, did you see that? I don't want to be insulted. I don't want to hold a grudge. I'm not going to pursue anything against them, God. But that just ain't right. It just ain't right. I have to clear my conscience, right? Before I take communion and come out here and deliver the word, I got to deal with this. I got to own this thing up. I got to get it behind me. And I'm only saying that because I want to be transparent. Man, it happens to all of us. It just did. And I'm like, okay, I'm done. I'm going to talk about it tonight, Lord, because it happened, and I think it happened just for this point.
1: 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Be sure to go to kingdomkeys.org, go to the podcast page, find Simple Truth Programs to hear the rest of the series.
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0: the benefits that come as a result of speaking in tongues. Now turn with me to Corinthians chapter 14. I think probably if I was to ask the question this morning, is anybody here busy? Everybody would say, yes, I'm busy. Most people are just, they're just really busy during this season of their life. And here is the deception of being busy. Sometimes it crowds out our time of spending time with God. Now, counting this Sunday, it would be three Sundays ago that we shared with you how to have just what I would call a 15-minute devotional time with the Lord. You know, we've all got 15 minutes we can squeeze in. Now, don't answer me audibly, but how many of you have been consistently spending time with the Lord, regardless of the time involved? How many of you started applying those principles in your life? Now, here is one of the benefits in relationship to speaking in other tongues. The Bible says it will build you up. Actually, the King James uses the word edify. Now, I'm going to define the word edify before I read the scripture to you. Now, in a nutshell, this is what edify means. We know that it means to be built up. It means to encourage in that. But it comes from the root word to build a house or erect a building and to restore something by building and to promote growth in Christian wisdom. Now, I like that. That's Thayer, and he's a very well-recognized scholar of Greek words. Now then, part of you and I being built up and a repair to be taking place on us regularly, with us being made clean with the Word of God and spending time in the Word, there's also going to come a building up or repair through speaking in another language. Now in Corinthians chapter 14, I'm going to begin reading to you in verse 4. Now, in this passage of Scripture, there's quite a bit here to actually teach on. I don't want to get too much into this entire first part of the 14th chapter, but we may delve into it more than we actually had planned. Now, in verse 2, it says, if we're speaking in tongues, we're speaking unto God. We're not speaking unto men, but we're speaking unto God. Now, verse 4, it says, now, but he that speaketh in an unknown tongue does what? Edifieth himself. Now, I want you to find that in the Amplified translation. I want to look at it just very briefly in the Amplified, and then we will expound just a little more on this verse of Scripture. Now, he that speaketh in an unknown tongue does what? Edifies himself. He builds himself up. He begins, it comes from that root word of being like building a house. It's a process. Then one of the benefits of speaking in other tongues, you begin to edify yourself. Have you ever just, what I would say, just had the air let out of you? You know, and just almost just hit bottom. And you know, you finally, after you get through that, you get over and sometimes you begin to pray in another language. At least I do. I don't know whether you do or not. And it begins to build me back up, begins to edify myself. Now here it says, he speaks in a strange tongue, edifies, and improves himself. No elbows, please. Do you ever know someone that needs to be improved other than yourself? Sure we do. You got to just about lighten up a little bit this morning. It's true. But we all need improvement. Now, I like the way he expresses that. He speaks in a strange tongue, edifies, and improves himself. Now, I'm going to finish this verse of Scripture because I know many of you are reading ahead. You read ahead on the overhead and you read ahead in your Bibles, which is fine. But he that prophesieth edifieth the church. Now, notice the difference. If we speak, now we're talking about, we're not talking about the gifts of tongue. We may talk about the gifts of tongue here in just a moment. We're talking about where you receive the gift of the Holy Ghost. And you pray in another language. It edifies you. It builds you up. It improves you. But he that prophesies does what? Edifies, builds up the church. Now, we're here together as a corporate group this morning. We don't all have our normal people here. That's fine. We like for people to have fun, and we don't like them, you know, to draw away from the Lord or anything like that as a habit. But we like for people to be able to enjoy their lives here on the earth. Now, this morning, now, which is more important? We're all gathered here as a church. Now, which is more important? Is it more important that I be edified, or is it more important that you, the church, be edified and lifted up? Well, from my standpoint, it's more important that you, the church, be edified and built up. Now then, if I get up here and I begin to just pray in other tongues like I, you know, was in my prayer closet, and where I'm not exercising the gift of tongues, but I'm speaking as a result of the gift of the Holy Spirit, the Bible says you will not be edified. But if I get up here and begin to speak to you by divine inspiration or the anointing to teach, it's going to edify you. It's going to build you up. Now, I'm going to finish reading here the next verse because, you know, when we deal with this, we have people, you know, they say, well, what about this? And, you know, and they're coming from an argumentative standpoint many times, not just wanting information. But verse 5 now, I would that you all spake with tongues, but rather that you prophesied, for greater is he that prophesieth than he that speaketh with tongues, except he what? Why? That the church might be what? Might be edified. Now it moves over here into another realm a little bit, and I want to expound on that just very briefly. Now it said, it's better here that you don't speak in tongues. Well, people's going to use that, but they don't understand here what's going on. It's better that you prophesy that what? The church would be built up, the church would be edified. But he said, except you what? Interpret. Not prophesy, except you interpret. Now interpretation may come out in the form of prophecy. Now then he moves over here to what I would call exercising the gift of tongues in a local assembly where it is interpreted and it comes out in a language that you understand. Now here's the difference. If you want to know the difference, and we say this often, but when you are exercising the gift of tongues, whether you interpret or where somebody else interprets it, it will be God speaking to you or to the church. Now, when you're praying in your devotional language, the Bible said you're speaking what? Unto God, where you're not operating in the gifts of the Spirit, but you're operating out of the gift of the Holy Spirit. You're speaking in a language unto God. But when we come into a local assembly, or even sometimes in our private devotional life, the gifts of the Spirit may kick in, and you may speak in what we would call the gift of tongues, where it is interpreted, and it'll be a word from the Lord to you every time. Every time, not once in a while, but every time it will be in some instruction, edification, exhortation, comfort to you, or to the local assembly. And so then, the benefits of praying in the Holy Ghost, it's building yourself up. Now, I know I personally need to be edified, built up in my spirit man. And the more active you are spiritually, the more you're going to need to be built up. The more service you're rendering in the kingdom of God, whether you're behind the pulpit or whether you're laity, you're going to need to be built up. I'd like for you to find Jude 20 in the Amplified Translation, please. And I want to look at that here before I leave this passage of Scripture. It talks about like an edifice, higher and higher and higher. And it talks about in the King James, building up your most holy faith by praying in, in the Holy Ghost. Building up your most holy faith, the King James will render it that way, by praying in the Holy Ghost. All right, here, I like the way it reads here. But you, beloved, build yourself up, founded on your most holy faith, make progress. Now listen to this. Rise like an edifice, higher and higher, praying in the Holy Ghost. Now, many times Christians somehow have this concept, hey, I received the gift of the Holy Ghost here 5 years ago, a month ago, 10 years ago, and never prayed. Well, it's not doing you any good at all. You're just walking behind light. Now, when you receive the gift of the Holy Ghost, it's something you need to exercise consistently on a regular basis, especially in your private life and in your personal life, for it to be a benefit to you. Now, what happens, you start praying in the Holy Ghost regularly, and you're going to have greater insight and revelation to the Scriptures. It's going to tune up your spirit man, like study or going to college makes you more knowledgeable of what's going on around you. Now, this is what praying in the Holy Ghost does for your spirit that is born again on the inside of you. It tunes you up spiritually. Amen? Now, I want you to turn with me to Romans chapter 8. Now, here's where we unhooked actually Wednesday night and just didn't have time to go to Corinthians. We may take time this morning, and we may not, to get into Corinthians here in a few moments. But in Romans chapter 8, I'll read a couple verses of Scripture to you. I'm going to read verse 26 and verse 27 to you. Now, likewise, the Spirit also helpeth our infirmities. Now, the Holy Spirit does what? He's a helper. He helps our infirmities or our weaknesses. Now, here's one of the infirmities Paul is referring to, weaknesses here. It's not so much as sickness, but it's an inability. And this is what I like when I was looking up in Acts chapter 1, verse 8, the word power. It began to give you the ability greater than your own natural ability. This is what the Holy Spirit does. Now, here's what the Holy Spirit does in helping us. For we know not what we should pray for as we ought. Now, really, just in relationship to some of these requests, now, the request this morning, we kind of had a general direction, some specific direction in the way we wanted to pray. But sometimes when we have a prayer request or something we want to pray about, we really don't know. And then so we pray, Lord, if it be your will, that faith destroy and phrase, if it be your will. God is a faith God, and we respond to him by faith, and he responds to our faith. And so sometimes not knowing what to pray for here, Paul says, and then sometimes we know what to pray for, we don't know how to pray for it. But he said that shouldn't stop us from praying, as if you allow me to express it that way here. For the Spirit itself maketh intercession for us. Now, what's the Holy Spirit going to do in those situations? The Holy Spirit is going to what? Make intercession for us with groanings which cannot be uttered. Now, in the King James, that leaves us maybe hanging just a little bit. What does that mean? I can tell you what it means in a small measure. Now, P.C. Nelson, excuse me, he was a highly educated man, spoke 32 different languages, and could write them too. He was a good Baptist man. He got run into by a car, had complications, really hurt his leg, thigh area, and was going to have to amputate his leg. And during that season of crying out to God, he got filled with the Holy Ghost. And during the process of time, God healed his leg.
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2: Today is Tuesday, August 18th. Let's take a look at the weather. The high temperature yesterday in Amarillo was 97 degrees. Today, the high is forecast to be 100 to 105. Southwest winds gusting up to 25 miles per hour. Overnight low tonight in the low to mid 70s. Tomorrow's high temperature about 102, wind gusting to 25 miles per hour.
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5: We're back again, and my daughter Annette is with me again on the broadcast. I've really enjoyed having you with me to teach, you know, to bounce this thing off of somebody else and get their comment on it. I'm really excited about the Word and what we're going to talk about today, because we're going to talk about the power of words. And over the last 30 years, after I tapped into some of this revelation, I've learned a lot of things, and I know you have too. You were there when I got a hold of this Word, and I know a lot of people looked at me like, what has happened to him, you know? And like Phil said, nothing but the Word of God. I mean, what's got into you? Just the Word of God. And I believed it to be true. So we're going to talk about the power of words. And I want to read the scripture in John chapter 1 that is really a powerful scripture. In the beginning was the Word. The Word was with God, and the Word was God. And that you've heard people say this, well, these faith folks just try to make the Word God. Well, why in the world would we try to do that? Here it says, in the beginning, the Word was with God, the Word was God. So why would we try to make it God? See, God's Word is God over every situation, every circumstance in life. If we would just keep it in our mouth, get it in our heart, and believe it, dare to say and believe. Jesus said if you had faith as a seed, you would say. The problem is some folks don't have faith as a seed. They say, well, I'm trying to have faith. Well, you don't get faith by trying to have. Faith comes by hearing the Word of God. And Paul said in Romans 10, it's in your mouth and in your heart. And then in 17, he said, so then faith comes by hearing. So if it's in your mouth and in your heart, seems like he's saying you get it in your mouth and get it in your heart much quicker than hearing somebody else say it. Anyway, let's read this again. In the beginning was the Word with God, the Word was God. The same was in the beginning with God. All things were made by Him. Him who? Him the Word. And without Him, without the Word, was not anything made that was made. Now that's how important understanding God's Word is. Now you understand we're talking about God's Word now. All things were made by Him, the Word. Without Him, the Word was not anything made that was made. In Him was life, and the life was the light of men. You know, David tapped into it. He said, the entrance of the Word bringeth light, because the Word is with God. The Word was God. It's the same as if God were in you when the Word abides in you, but it has to abide in you. And then he goes on, light shineth in darkness. Darkness comprehended it not, or could not prevail against it. Then we come over to verse 14, says the Word was made flesh. I think the Greek says the Word took upon itself flesh and dwelt among us. We beheld his glories of the only begotten of the Father, full of grace and truth. Then down to verse 16, and of his fullness have we received grace for grace. For the law was given by Moses, but grace and truth came by Jesus Christ. Grace and truth came by Jesus Christ. Jesus said, I am the way, the truth, and the life. So the importance of words is laid out right here, so vivid till it would be hard to misunderstand that.
6: That's true. It reminds me, a few years ago, a woman that I had just met came up to me and she said, you know about the Bible, don't you? I mean, she knew nothing about me. She said, I just have the impression you know something about the Bible. And I said, yes. She said, is there anything in the Bible anywhere that talks about the importance of your words and what you say?
5: Oh, my.
6: And I just had
5: what
6: to,
5: opening.
6: I had to laugh at that. I thought, of all the people in the world that she would ask that question to, she asked me, which of course you've been teaching this for years. And so I just opened my mouth and I gave her several scriptures, and she said, thank you. She said, I have a friend who has her doctorate in theology, and she told me there's nothing in the Bible about the power of your words or what you say. And she said, I just knew, because I hear people saying all the time things like, that just kills me, that tickles me to death, that just provokes me, that burns me up. And she said, when they say that, it upsets me so much that I just say, don't say that, don't say that. Whatever you do, don't talk like that. And she said, they all look at me and go, why? And she said, now I can tell them why they shouldn't be saying those things, because the Bible is full. The Bible is the Word, and it's full of the importance of our words and God's Word.
5: This is the manufacturer's handbook. And we've been created in His image and in His likeness. You only have to go back and read Genesis 1 to find out how He created. And God said, and God said, and God said, and God said. And 10 times in Genesis 1, I believe it says God said. You know, why didn't He just say God said and say all the things God said? He wants you to get a hold of the fact that God released His faith in words that brought creation. Let's put it this way. His words were containers that carried His faith out there into the darkness and called light out of darkness and created everything you see. Everything you see was created with words. Everything starts with words. Somebody started with words about this table. Let's build a table. Somebody said, how big? And it started with words. So the importance of words and how it's used here in Colossians, let me read this scripture. In verse 12, it says, give thanks unto the Father, which has made us meet or able to be partakers of the inheritance of the saints in light, who hath delivered us from the power of darkness, hath translated us into the kingdom of His dear Son. Oh, that's good news right there, isn't it? How do we know He did that? Because of His word. In whom we have redemption through His blood, even the forgiveness of sins, who is the image of the invisible God, the firstborn of every creature, in Jesus, in other words. For by Him were all things created, things that are in heaven, things that are in earth, visible, invisible, whether they be thrones, dominions, principalities, powers, all things were created by Him and for Him, and He is before all things, and by Him all things consist. In other words, Scripture says in Hebrews, He upholdeth all things by the word of His power. In other words, it tells you where His power is, in His word.
6: Well, Hebrews 4:12, of course, says the word that God speaks, or the word of God, is quick. It is powerful. It is sharper than any two-edged sword. That's pretty sharp. That's pretty quick. That's pretty powerful. And if God's word is that quick and that powerful, then when we give voice to His word, we are releasing the force of energy of God's own word. We are releasing Him on the earth when we speak His word.
5: It's not only quick, it's live, a living substance. And you know, the thing that I saw in that a few years ago was the fact that the word of God is quick and powerful, sharp as a two-edged sword, discerner of the thoughts and intents of the heart. Mm-hmm. The word can discern the thoughts and intents of your heart every time you hear it. That's the reason you can listen to this tape of this broadcast 10 times in a row, and it'll minister something to you different every time, because you have different thoughts, different intents, and the Holy Spirit takes that word, same word, and ministers to you in a different way. You cannot exhaust the word of God. Somebody said, well, I've read that. Read it again. You know, quote it, proclaim it, get it out there, speak it out of your mouth. But it discerns the thoughts and intents of your heart.
6: Well, how many times being raised in church have I read the Bible from cover to cover, and yet it wasn't until about, was it 72 or 73, that we heard the message of faith and about the power of God's word and about the importance of our word. And here we read the Bible all these years and never got it, never understood that principle of the kingdom of God, that your words are powerful.
5: Yes. And you know, Jesus was called the Word of God. In the beginning was the Word. Word was made flesh and dwelt among us. He is still the Word of God. He'll have Word of God only when He comes back. He was the personification of the Word. The Scripture says the Word took upon Himself flesh and dwelt among us. So the Word of God is equal to God when it comes to circumstance and situation. I'm talking about God's Word that He has spoken, promise of God. And this is made very real. Turn there and read from Romans 10, where it starts talking about Christ as an end of the law for righteousness to everyone that believeth.
6: That's Romans 10, verse 4. It says, for Christ is the end of the law for righteousness to everyone that believeth. For Moses describeth the righteousness which is of the law, that the man which doeth those things shall live by them. But the righteousness which is of faith speaketh on this wise, say not in thine heart, who shall ascend into heaven, that is, to bring Christ down from above, or who shall descend into the deep, that is, to bring up Christ again from the dead. But what saith it? The word is nigh thee, even in thy mouth and in thy heart. That is the word of faith which we preach.
5: Yeah. Now, he says the righteousness which is of faith wouldn't say that we'll have to get Jesus back in his physical flesh, blood, and bone body so he could minister to us, get us healed, or to help with our finances. But he said, what does it say? He says the word is as close to you as getting it in your mouth and speaking it into your heart. Now, that's what he's telling you, the word of promise. It's first in your mouth, then it gets in your heart. Now, that's where it works. Faith works in the heart. If you read a couple of verses down, for with the heart man believeth unto righteousness, and with the mouth confession is made to salvation. The word salvation there doesn't mean just be saved. It's an all-inclusive word that means deliverance from temporal evils, preservation, healing, and soundness, total prosperity. In other words, you can believe with your heart and be born again, but if you want to be delivered from temporal evils and healed and all of these things while you're here on earth, better get your mouth in motion. He said, if thou shalt confess with thy mouth Jesus is Lord, believe in thy heart God raised him from the dead, you can be saved. So you confess Jesus is Lord. But if you want deliverance, preservation, and healing, get your mouth in motion, speaking, quoting, and proclaiming what the Word said about you. And that's what these little God-created power booklets are for. They're workbooks. You confess the Word until it gets on the inside of you, and it creates an image there.
6: You need to take your own words, your own tongue, your own mouth, and say God's word until it builds the faith on the inside of you, till you reach that point that you believe that what you're saying has come to pass.
5: Yeah, and we're out of time, and we want to make an offer this week that I believe will be a blessing to you.
6: Well, this is one of my favorite series. It's called Words, Faith, and Things. 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And these 2 CDs are some excellent teaching talking about how your words can affect the things in your life to either bring what you need or to change any circumstance.
5: Words, faith, and things. God's word produces the faith for the things that God has already given you. See, no, I'm not talking about trying to get something God doesn't want you to have. God's word produces the faith for the things that he's already given us, belong to you. But you have to make a demand on it by faith. You make a demand by faith. Faith demands what belongs to us based on the authority of the word. You're only limited to what you can believe based on the authority of the Word of God. So take the Word of God, confess the Word until faith comes. Then after faith is abundantly in the heart, you speak words with authority that absolutely will change circumstances and situation. But the first stages of it is causing faith to come and renewing your mind. It'll be a blessing to you. I tell you what, I've enjoyed this. And we got to go. Until tomorrow, this Charles Capps reminding you that the enemy is defeated, God is exalted, and Jesus is coming soon.
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7: 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From Amarillo First Family Church, Pastor Billy Nickel brings us a powerful word entitled, The Impossible Journey.

0: that's what follows what we read. There's the details of how David is on a mission and he ends up on the battlefield and a great miracle takes place that day. But there are details. There is information that is sometimes not obvious. And then there is other information that is all but hidden unless you do some deep digging that God would have us to see. And if you'll stay with me, I will paint a picture of this journey God has for you and for me that I call an impossible journey. It is how a snotty-nosed young teenager leaves the sheep field and becomes the greatest king Israel ever had. How does that happen? It is impossible in the natural. But the life path that God gave David to walk on and live is very similar to the life path that he has for you and that he has for me. But he's looking for somebody that will say, "Choose me, Lord, and allow me to be a part of the impossible journey." There are six factors in this message as I begin to study that the Lord began to deposit into my spirit. And every one of them are like links of a chain. You cannot separate one. They all must fit together. And the first of the six, if you would write it down, is the arrangement factor. The arrangement factor. Let me explain. If I were to ask you to tell me about yourself, I suspect that most of us would give an answer somewhat like this. Well, my name is Billy Nickel. I'm 74 years old. I was born in Hobbs, New Mexico to Olin James and Fern Marie Nickel. I was reared in Andrews, Texas until I was 17. I went to Bible college and was there for a while, and then I left as a single evangelist, and for two years I evangelized by myself, and then I married in 1974, Betty Taylor, and God blessed us as we evangelized six more years together, and he gave us two beautiful daughters, and we have grandchildren now. And we pastored in Canyon for 22 years and now in Amarillo for 24 years. That's who I am, and that's the story of my life. That took me less than a minute to rattle off, but you see, that illustrates how we see our life. We normally go back to the time we were born, maybe to our grandparents, but hardly ever any further than that. And then we bring it forward, and that is the summation of our life. And that is also how we see stories in the Bible. David is Jesse's son, one of eight sons. He has seven brothers. He is a shepherd. He killed a giant. He was hated by Saul. He had to run for his life, but he became the king of Israel, and he was the greatest king that ever reigned over Israel. And we sum up that Bible story in just a few sentences. And because of how we sum up our life and how we sum up Bible stories without diving in and seeing the deeper details, we miss a great deal of insight that God wants us to see. There's a great deal of spiritual wealth, not only about David, but there is a great deal of spiritual wealth about your life and my life. Some of us will never know, in fact, all of us will never know all of the details until we reach heaven. If you and I could take the time to go back and trace the things that led us to being where we are today, it's more than an employer that just said, "I think you're the one for the job." It is more than the luck of the draw that you happen to end up in Amarillo, Texas, and you happen to marry who you married. I want to tell you, God was at work not only 54 years ago or 74 years ago in my case. He was at work thousands of years ago, so you might be where you are this very day. And there are millions of details that went into God preparing and orchestrating so you and I could be where we are in life at this very moment. I want you to go with me to the book of Judges, where the Bible tells us of the 450 years that the people of Israel served under God-ordained judges. Moses and Joshua have long since died, and God's people are now living in the land of their inheritance, the land of Canaan. I'm giving you some context, so stay with me. But because they refused to drive out the Canaanites in their entirety, they drove out some, they defeated some, but they stopped short of the victory that God had intended. And because of that, the paganism of the Canaanites began to influence the lives and the hearts and the minds of the people of God. And during that 450-year period, the Israelites succumbed to 9 apostasies, 7 different servitudes to godless nations that cruelly treated them, and 14 different judges, not including Eli and Samuel. No sooner would God raise up a Deborah, a Gideon, or a Samson, or a Jephthah to break that iron yoke that was laying heavy on their backs, no sooner would God deliver them and give them a marvelous victory than they would return like a dog to the vomit, to the wickedness that they had been delivered from earlier, to their paganistic altars, to their idolatry, and to their demon worship. David was not born during the time of the judges, but I'm giving you that context because God was at work even back then, and even before, he was preparing everything, putting things in place. Things were going to happen, some bad, some good, but it was all going to come together so a shepherd boy could sit on the throne of Israel and be a testimony of the greatness and the glory of God. The era of the judges was followed by Israel rejecting the leadership of Samuel, saying, "We want a king. We desire to be like other nations." And God granted that request by giving them Saul. He was their first king. He started off well, but he ended self-centered. He ended being filled with fear, seeking the advice of a witch, giving himself over to godless things, and he died. God allowed before he died. God rejected him, and he sent a tormenting spirit to Saul, and he died by committing suicide on the battlefield. But before he died, David, by that time, is a teenager, and he's developed an expertise in playing soothing music on the harp. This tormenting spirit is driving Saul crazy. And Saul's inner circle hears about this teenager's ability to play a harp and how soothing and how refreshing it is. And they send word for David to come to the court of Saul and play so that it might calm his tormented spirit. I want you to pay careful attention to what this story teaches, because this is how a young kid, the youngest in the family, he would not be considered at all to be the next king of Israel, but this is how God catapulted him from the sheepfold all the way to the highest position in the land. David never had a clue that he would end up being the minstrel for King Saul, and he certainly never, never dreamed he would be the king of Israel after Saul, and he never dreamed he would be the greatest king of all of the kings who reigned over Israel. Here's what I want us to see. While most of us only know a teaspoon or an eyedropper full of information about our own story, our stories in the Bible, as to how we got to where we are today, I want you to understand how that God has been working for you, and you have not seen, and I have not seen everything that he's been doing long before we discovered America. You see, long before Samuel would open the flask of oil there at the house of Jesse and pour it upon the head of David in front of his brothers, anointing him to be the second king, and long before before it was publicly known that David had been chosen by God to hold that illustrious position, the Lord was orchestrating events and moving on the hearts of people. You see, God was arranging things. I'm telling you, we serve an arranging God. He puts things in place. I was not supposed to be able to pastor Canyon. They said, we do not want a young man. We do not want someone without pastoral experience. We will not vote in the first man that we try out. We were all three, and yet God put us there. We didn't send a resume. How did you end up there? Because of the arrangement of an almighty God that knows how to put you and I where he desires for us to be. The second factor that is a must in this impossible journey, not only the arrangement factor, but the adoration factor. If you hear nothing else in this message, you must hear this. God has arranged for every believer to excel, for you and I to be a part of this impossible supernatural journey. But I don't have to tell you, only a minority of Christians will ever experience the full of what God has intended for them. Explain to me, why are some exalted from obscurity to becoming the greatest king of Israel, while others that have the same opportunity will fiddle their life away and they will go through the motions and maybe make heaven, but they will never even begin to arrive at the potential that God has for them? What is the difference between such people? I believe with all of my heart, Scripture bears it out. It is the adoration factor. I want to explain to you something from Matthew chapter 22. It is a parable of Jesus. There he says in verse 2, the kingdom of heaven is likened to a certain king which made a marriage for his son. If you read on in the parable, the king sends out his servants all throughout the land and inviting people to come and be a part of the marriage ceremony of his son. But the people are busy. They are interested in other things, and so they do not show up. He then sends out another group of servants to invite people to come, and they treat those servants with contempt, and then they kill some of them. When the king hears what they have done, he sends his army, and he kills those people, and he burns down their city. And then he calls his servants together again and says, I want you to go out and tell people, I want people to come to my son's wedding. I want them to be the guest. And when they arrive, when they gather there, the king walks into the wedding chamber, and he notices a man that does not have on the wedding attire that he should have. And he says, bind that man hand and foot and cast him into outer darkness. And then Jesus makes a statement that has baffled many Christians for the millenniums. He says in verse 14 of chapter 22, read it aloud with me, for many are called, but few are chosen. Many are called, but few are chosen. What does that mean? The message rendering is this: many get invited, only a few make it.
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2: Let's take a quick look at the weather across the Amarillo area today. High temperature 100 to 105. Tomorrow, high temperature about 102. And on Thursday, high temperature upper 90s.
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7: 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There's going to be hymns, sing-alongs, special music, various testimonies. You don't want to miss it. It's going to be powerful to hear the background and all the miracles of how Kingdom Keys got started and where we're going in this ministry. We want you to be there and join us. 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Be there. 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

0: Welcome to Stand in the Gap Today from the American Pastors Network. We proclaim truth in the public square by connecting a biblical worldview and constitutional principles to the most significant news of the day. Simple, careful, and truthful. That's Stand in the Gap Today. Now, here's your host.
1: Hello, friends. Welcome to another Stand in the Gap Today. I'm your host, Jamie Mitchell, Director of Church Culture at the American Pastors Network. Have you ever heard the phrase, "We can get more accomplished together than separately"? Now, I was unsuccessful in finding out who exactly said that, but two great Americans said something very familiar and similar. Helen Keller said this, "Alone we can do so little, together we can do so much." And then the great inventor Henry Ford said, "Coming together is the beginning, keeping together is progress, working together is success." Both sayings are tremendous and so truthful, but here's one more. A guy by the name of Solomon said this, "Two are better than one because they have a good reward for their toil. For if they fall, one will lift up his fellow, but woe to him who is alone when he falls and has not another to lift him up. Again, if two lie together, they keep warm, but how can one keep warm alone? And though a man might prevail against one, who is alone, two will withstand them. A cord of three is not quickly broken." That comes from Ecclesiastes 4, and it's the wisest man in the world. And whether it's Keller and Ford, Solomon, or Anonymous, they all knew that if we could come together, put our differences aside, link arms, and collaborate, we could make a great impact. Collaboration is what I want to talk about on today's program. I'm not talking about ecumenicalism, where we basically throw out what we believe and or water down the message of the gospel. The authority of Scripture that has no actual life-changing message to impact people. That's not what I'm talking about. What I am saying is that when we talk about collaboration within the Christian community, it's finding unity outside of maybe our comfortable setting and harnessing churches, ministry, organizations, community groups who want to impact people and bring the good news to the greatest number of people possible. Yet what I have found is collaboration is almost like a four-lettered word within some Christian circles. There can be a hesitancy or a fear of joining forces with other believers. And today I want to encourage, inspire, and give you some practical ways to broaden your church's or your ministry's impact and start working with others for the sake of Christ. To help me is a good friend of mine and someone who has made collaboration both an art and a science for nearly 40 years of ministry. He has been a great networker for the cause of Christ in one city. Doug Gamble has been a pastor serving at Crossroads Fellowship in Raleigh, North Carolina for, well, about four decades. And because of his longevity at that church, he has served about in every ministry in the church. Yet what he's best known for is his ability to find, identify, and relate to and unite literally hundreds of organizations. He'll be retiring, kind of, from his church role, but he's launching a model for other cities and churches to take hold of called Triangle Uniting. We're going to learn about this new venture. We're going to tap into Doug's experience and understanding about collaborating with other Christian ministries. Doug, welcome to Stand in the Gap today.
2: Thanks, Jamie. Nice to be with you.
1: Doug, before we talk about Triangle Uniting and the amazing collaboration that you've been spearheading for decades, when I first heard your name, when I moved to Raleigh, someone said, "Well, he's one of the most natural networkers I've ever known." Now, being your friend for many years, I can say amen to that. Doug, what does it mean? What does it mean to be a networker? Is it a personality trait, a gift, or can someone really increase their ability to know and connect with people?
2: I'm sure that God, you know, by my history, gifting, and otherwise, I've probably got set up to be a networker, but I've had, you know, dozens and dozens of colleagues in 35 years here. I've coached many of them to become networkers, and they don't have to be like me. I'm a bit of a unicorn, but there are many other of my clergy buddies who are consciously networking in a space that makes sense for them and their church. So it is, I think, a mindset. It's something you have to be intentional about. You can get better at it. You can learn from it. But it takes a conviction. You kind of mentioned that, you know, if our mindset is afraid or against it, I think we're limiting what God wants to do in and through us and in and through our church.
1: You know, Doug, we all have our own ministries to worry about, and that takes up a lot of our effort, our energy, our mental capacity, all of that. And that basically, you know, as...

0: walls, haven't they?
1: That's true. And you may have known, because you knew one of my colleagues, Mike Garrett, here. We were blessed that when we were started, some of our founding elders was a Navigator, Crusade, InterVarsity, people from three different denominations. So we were formed as a biblical but interdenominational church with a kingdom mindset. Our founding pastor worked for John Wesley White at the Graham Association and had, you know, brought people together for citywide crusades. So I was blessed to land in the church with the right DNA. And with my own background in sales and young ministry, it was the perfect place for me to land. So I have to say, I know not all context, the elder board, the history, the culture of the church is as open as mine, but it can be open. I had to constantly over the years with subsequent pastors and other colleagues sort of fight for this outward focused attitude. And if you go around our town, you know, you could go all over town. There's lots of former members, lots of people who've never been to our church that know about us because we're outward facing and trying to bless our community in ways that may not help us, but how do you value a reputation in town where people appreciate that you're here? And if you went out of business, they'd be very disappointed. They'd be very sorry about that. That's not a small matter.
0: Well, you know, Doug, it is an important thing, and we're going to talk a lot about this issue about collaboration and serving in ministry together with other churches. It's also a tremendous testimony, and that's one of the things, friends, as we talk today, one of my, one of my hidden agenda today is that I have watched and talked to a lot of people in the community, in the public square, even elected officials, and they wonder why Christians can't get along, especially when we talk about grace and love and mercy and forgiveness and all of that, and yet in some respects we have a difficult time getting along. And so I'm hoping that if we can learn about how to collaborate, it will change our testimony throughout the area that you serve in, that you'll have a greater witness. Who knows? Maybe if you're listening today, you've just figured out you're a natural networker. Therefore, God can use you to help your church and your pastor be more collaborative. And when we come back, I want to discuss with Doug what collaborating is and isn't. Don't go anywhere. Today is going to help you and your church make a greater impact for the cause of Jesus Christ. This is Stand in the Gap. Stay with us. Don't go anywhere.
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1: 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And despite 66 million people, 20% of Americans, living in rural areas, the number of independent physicians has dropped 43% between 2019 and 2024. Blame Congress. 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
2: Who do you really serve? Joshua's challenge to God's people revealed that many people bowed down to other gods, even among those who claimed to know the name of the Lord. Hello, I'm Sam Rohr with another Stand in the Gap Minute. In ancient Israel, Joshua challenged the Jewish people to serve the Lord. And why was this needed? Well, despite more than 40 years of freedom from Egyptian slavery, many evidently continued to privately serve the idols of their past. In Joshua 24:15, Joshua chose to lead by example by proclaiming, "But as for me and my house, we'll serve the Lord." Now what about you? Despite the influence of modern idols, will you uphold following the Lord in your home? Don't let the distractions of this world turn your eyes from the one who has changed you. May our response be as the people told Joshua, "We also will serve the Lord, for he is our God." Discover more at AmericanPastorsNetwork.net.
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4: Well, welcome back. My guest today is Pastor Doug Gamble from Raleigh, North Carolina, where he's pastored for 4 decades, and during that time has been a catalyst for churches and ministries in that region to work together. Doug, this idea of collaborating in ministry with churches and ministries, it may be new and even scary for some. I want you to take a couple of minutes here and just speak about what collaborating is, and especially in regards to ministry and what that looks like, and the things that you've learned about this whole idea of collaborating.
5: Yeah, I think, Jamie, you know, that we could go to the business world who often does this. We forget the business world often learns things from the Bible, church history, God's people. And we have a great history of collaboration going back to the Godhead and the early tribes and on and so forth, right up through the New Testament and the church fathers and so forth. But it's kind of lost. It's been lost in America, certainly in the last 100, 150 years. But it's making a comeback on the global scene. And I believe it's also happening throughout America as we realize the problems in the harvest field today are bigger than any one church can do alone. We have to find legitimate ways of putting our voice together, much like APN is doing, and at the local level, whether it's helping with a school project. But collaborating is really two things, two biblical ideas. Unity. We find God asking his people to be unified as something bigger than themselves from the very beginning. And then diversity. God hasn't given all of us everything. It's almost like he has designed us to need each other. It was true in the tribes. It was true in the apostles and the early church, and it's true today. And so, and I also believe God is has a blessing. Psalm 33 and other places, he pours out blessing when we act united. He's not required to do that. And when we don't unite, guess what? We're missing a blessing on our churches, our own pastors, our people, our city. You think about Jeremiah. You know, when you go there, pray for the city and do these right things. Act like my people and bless the city. And as it goes, it'll be better for you. So when God's people act like his people, and that means unity and diversity, not uniformity, not division, but an appropriate way of finding it on an outcome-based level. How can we partner and get more collective impact by being humble enough to need each other, work together, defer to gifting and capacity and special things God's called us to do. And I've seen that for years, and it always still amazes me that people sit on the sidelines and they cheat themselves of blessing and opportunity for their people.
4: You know, Doug, I probably should state this disclaimer that I lived in Raleigh, and you and I did a lot of ministry together in many, a lot of respects. We collaborated in doing a lot of ministry together. And in that time, we used to talk a lot about how different churches have different uniquenesses. They have different specialties. You use the word diversity. Isn't it true for a pastor and a church to really understand what they're good at? We're not good at everything, are we? But sometimes a church really needs to look at themselves and ask the question, what do we do really well? Is that a key to learning how to collaborate?
5: I think it is. We have to get comfortable with the fact that we're not given all the capacity of the kingdom of God. And that's okay. I mean, Crossroads has weaknesses. I've been there 40 years, and we've had people come and go, and they needed to go because they had kind of gotten all they could in a decade with us, and they needed to go to a different fellowship. I've had people come here from the Catholic Church and then go into a Pentecostal fellowship or move to a more Baptist fellowship. There's reasons that God's people vote with their feet throughout the kingdom. I used to, you know, in my early formation, thought that was a bad thing. I've got you. You're my member. You're mine till Jesus comes. And I quickly learned that the Lord had a bigger plan. I was only part of the plan, not the plan. It's a humbling thing, but it's a good humbling thing because I freely receive and freely I give. And the Lord brings people that need my church. And I think recognizing that is twofold. It gives us the freedom not to try to be everything. Get good at what God seems to have honored and blessed you with, giving you passion and aspiration for. But then realize you need fellow other churches. I refer people to other churches for programs they run that we don't. And guess what? People refer people. We've had the longest running Celebrate Recovery. We have people from 40 churches. We don't try to steal those sheep. We want to go back to their own church. So I think this way of sharing, our people know how to vote and know where their home base is, even if they go and drink from the well of other Christian ministries or churches. That's a good thing. It's not a bad thing.
4: And part of that, Doug, it comes down to simply making sure that we realize that we're not in competition with each other. I mean, I'm right now an interim pastor at a church, and we literally have absolutely no musical talent. We don't have an instrumentalist in the church. The church has been using videos for worship. And one of the things that I have brought immediately is this idea of collaboration that, hey, we got to work together. And I've identified churches in our area that have a plethora of musical talent. I've gone to their leadership. I said, hey, listen, this church is in a recovery and a revitalization mode. Occasionally, we're going to need help with worship. Could you help us? And you know what, Doug, when you approach a church that way and you say, listen, you have something that I need, and maybe in the future, I'll have something that you'll need. All of a sudden, we have collaboration happening, and churches are being strengthened together. And I think that's a great, great value that we have to begin to own and understand. Doug, if somebody's listening today and they're thinking to themselves, you know what? We could be so much more effective in our city or in our county if we would work together. But I'm not sure our pastors or our board is open to this. I want you to help them sell this idea. From your perspective, why is collaborating a good thing? And over the years, what are the benefits that you have seen as churches would collaborate with each other? Do you have a list or maybe a whole idea of the benefits of collaboration?
5: Yeah, later I'm going to give your guests, your listeners, a website. But I would just say we have available for people a wonderful 10-page document on the biblical basis for collaboration. It goes all the way back into the character of God, the Old Testament, the New Testament, right up until today. You know, the Great Commandment and the Great Commission, two of our shared obligations as brothers and sisters in Christ. When you look at them, Paul never spoke to individual churches. He spoke to the church in Ephesus, to the church in Rome. that tells you the mindset, the default mindset of the apostles was there's one church, and it got expressed many ways in a city, and they often shared something geographically, maybe ethnically, culturally, and yet they might, and he would have referred to house churches, but he wrote to the whole church. And I think we can find comfort in that, that God doesn't expect us, he does expect us to know, and you know, we know that the body of Christ is a continuum, and there's a point where heresy is real, and we don't want to be associated. Wesley is probably one of our best historical figures. He has circles of collaboration. When he was discipling people, it was a very tight knit. They shared ecclesiology, they shared convictions, they shared values. But he would preach with Whitfield, who's a Calvinist. They would go out there and preach all day to the miners and in the open air. And then when he was doing compassion and he was doing medical ministry and helping miners try to get nonprofits started to help them and so forth, Wesley was incredible at partnering at different levels. He could easily slide from Roger doing something just to feed these hungry people to get these people medical care. Or we're in here discipling our bands inside the Anglican Fellowship, the Methodist movement under Anglicanism. So he didn't destroy or ignore boundaries and identities, but he wasn't limited by them. And I think that's the great lesson of church history, is that God has given us a lane to run in, but we're not the only car on the highway. And we benefit from moving in and out of each other's lanes, sitting at each other's feet. Like one thing that I loved when we did the pastoral ministry here that you and I did, is I love you as a senior pastor brought a whole different perspective. You had an energy and a gifting that I don't have. And I could fill the room with the right people, and you would have an agenda for them. And then, you know, when we had Dave Horner there, and he talked about their church was founded on prayer. They're still known in this city. They're a heartbeat of prayer in our city. It goes back to their founding. Those kind of common aspirations. You know, Jeremy spun out of our church and now has a ministry to the homeless and the poor. God is constantly doing Joel 2, which was repeated by Peter in Acts 2. God is pouring out his vision on pastors, on nonprofit leaders, on Christian businessmen and women, and he calls them to do things, and we can serve each other, sending volunteers, doing money, giving them space in our building to do things that is not our ministry, but we can allow it to happen in our facility. I mean, we let the city do a program for poor kids in our Sunday school rooms all summer long at a very low cost. The city loves us for that. That doesn't hurt us when we go to the school system and ask for a favor. You know, this ability of seeing ourselves as a gift of God, even as a small church or a large church, medium church, we're a gift to the city. But do we understand that? Do we act like that? Is it in our DNA? And I know that mostly we're not. We're siloed. And one of the reasons I'm moving into missions ministry is I don't believe most pastors are deep in their heart trying to be siloed. I think we were formed that way. I think over time we lost the movement of Christianity when we were more united, and I think God is calling us to rediscover it. So I don't assume pastors are against collaborating. I think they don't see it. They don't know it. They may have a resistant culture for wrong reasons. All those are barriers, and the thing that Triangle Uniting, this is my tagline, we remove the barriers to gospel-driven, important there, gospel-driven collaboration. And I have 7 or 8 of them and that we're helping people navigate, and so I'll give people my email if they want to learn more about that. There are barriers,
4: you know,
5: all navigable.
4: You know, Doug, my first forte into collaboration was in the mid-1980s with a group of pastors in our city united together to open our first pregnancy center all the way back then. Friends, being someone who studied churches, I can tell you every church has something unique to offer its community. You just got to find each other and learn to work together. When we come back, what are the roadblocks to collaborating? Doug will give us some insight. Don't go anywhere. Stay with us here at Stand in the Gap today.
6: According to the Word of God, great blessing comes from memorizing and meditating on Scripture. When we do it, it will keep us from sinning. It will renew our mind. It will bring comfort, provide wisdom, and bring much blessing. With us this week, the first 3 verses of Psalm chapter 1. Blessed is the man that walketh not in the counsel of the ungodly, nor standeth in the way of sinners, nor sitteth in the seat of the scornful. But his delight is in the law of the Lord, and in his law doth he meditate day and night. And he shall be like a tree planted by the rivers of water, that bringeth bringeth forth his fruit in his season. His leaf also shall not wither. Psalm 1, verses 1 through 3. And whatsoever he doeth shall prosper. Verses to memorize from Stand in the Gap Today.
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7: 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One study found that people's views on being selfish change depending on how common the behavior is. They found that if everyone is being selfish, people didn't view it as negatively as if only a few people were doing it. The researchers argue that this shows how social norms change over time. But should our views about morality be determined by the majority? Oh no! Popularity doesn't determine morality. If we determine right and wrong, then it's merely based on our own opinion. And if my opinion differs from your opinion, whose opinion's right? 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
3: You're listening to Stand in the Gap today, discussing the pressing issues facing our culture from a biblical and constitutional perspective. 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
4: Well, if you're first joining us today, you might be wondering what we're talking about. And when we use the word collaboration, that's our topic today, collaborating in ministry. We're considering how, like Jesus said in John 17, that we're to love one another and be unified and work together for the sake of the gospel and to defeat the darkness so that we can make heaven crowded with a lot of people because we have worked together. And we believe the testimony of churches and ministry working together is a powerful, powerful thing. Doug Gamble has been doing this for decades, and there are many stories about the power of collaboration. Doug, as I'm sitting here, and I'm going to have you talk in a moment about roadblocks to collaboration, here are my five top collaborative efforts that I've done over the years. When I first was in ministry, our churches gathered together. We had six or seven churches do a Good Friday service together. We've done missionary collaboration where we support certain missionaries together and make it easier for a guy to get to the mission field. Youth groups doing retreats together. So we had a group of churches to come together and adopt a school. And then also we've had churches gather together in our town square and pray for first responders, police, firemen, and EMT people. And Doug, those collaborative events and opportunities really drew people together, drew churches together. And I got to be honest, we became friends as pastors and ministry leaders because we were doing something positive for the community. And friends, that's what we're talking about today, to be collaborative. But Doug, we've got to talk about, realistically, some of the roadblocks when we're attempting to do collaborative ministry. Over the years, what common things have you seen get in the way of churches and ministry working together?
5: I think one of them is in our mind. I want to speak very supportive here as being a pastor myself, 45 years. We're tasked, you know, you're like me, someone handed me the Bible and a bishop, an elder board said, take authority. protect the flock. Now, the average church member doesn't feel that. Pastors do. We're a theological tradition. We have limitations of our facility. We have all the responsibilities of shepherding the flock and all that means at a material level, at a spiritual level, at a functional level. That is a burden, rightly so, that sits on the shoulders of pastors. So when you start asking me to share money, people, facility, calendar with others, my first thought is, wait a minute, can we do that? Should we do that? And our people are sometimes quicker to do it because they're not worried about our identitary boundaries. And those are real. But what happens in our formation as pastors, we don't go through a process of developing what I call a thoughtful scheme of who and where and how do we partner. I'll give you an example. I had to develop here at Crossroads, I probably should have shared it with you. It's called our partnership circles. At the inner, and I got this from my Wesleyan background, the inner circle is our foundation partners. They get volunteers from us, money, access to our stage. These are our closest, highly gospel-aligned people. Next out are ministry partners. They don't need our money, but we work together, like the youth collection. We have 14 youth pastors that work together, like you talked about. They don't need our money, but we share in that and support it and promote it together. Then there are government and business partners. Again, they don't need our money, but they need our facility. We just hosted an event for Marketplace Leadership, Global Leadership Summit. So, and then there are community partners, people who are out there doing good. And, you know, like I think APN, one of the areas where churches are not working together is understanding how important local, state, and federal legislation is impacting the body of Christ for good or ill. And we can't, one church is not going to move the needle, but millions of Christians thoughtfully thinking, advocating at a local, state, and federal level does move the needle in a powerful way. And so I think without a scheme that you've thought about and been able to explain to your deacon or elder board, even preach about it, so people feel like, okay, we're still Baptists or Presbyterians, even though we did this united prayer effort downtown at the city hall or state capitol or what have you. And without that, I think we feel a little insecure. Are we diluting our boundaries and convictions? And we don't want to do that, but we don't have to do that to do outcomes. And I think that a term I helped my elders grasp a long time ago was outcome-based partnering. It's a simple question. What would Jesus do? Our pastor, I remember him preaching when we really went official and created my role as city reaching. He said, we want a city where hungry people are fed, homeless people get home, sick people get medicine, wounded people get healing. And just, you know, he just went down a list of 17, 18 things. And, you know, the average person gets that. Now, not every church can contribute equally to all of those causes, maybe only a few. But the fact that we all share the obligations of the Great Commission, the Great Compassion, the Great Commandment. So when we can show love and unity, that's a corporate witness to the whole harvest field in our city. Every church who's a part of that unifying effort shares that blessing. We get more of collective impact when we're all contributing to a pregnancy center or a food bank or something or another. So there is, and we can also minimize competition. I think the competitive spirit is a marketplace problem. It should not be in the church. We can show a more excellent way by deferring to one another, which is a common character value that the scripture teaches us. Well, we need to do that corporately. And the key to that is a confident pastor who knows their boundaries and knows where and how they can partner and convinces the elders and their people that this is our lane. We know what we're doing when we're here. We know what we're doing here, and we know what we're doing here on Sunday morning. And once that is clear, it's a lot easier to promote the causes because you've kind of done the mental gymnastics to give people assurance that I'm still a good Baptist, even though I'm over here helping the Catholics on this food drive, because hungry people don't care if it came from a Catholic, a Baptist, or a Presbyterian. They just need the food. And I think once we're free, that confidence comes out of clear thinking. And honestly, we don't teach pastors and even leadership in churches how to think this through so they can be confident that they're keeping their boundaries and their convictions, but they're also demonstrating what God wants in terms of unity and collaboration.
4: Doug, I think the important time to mention this, especially for church members, church leaders, there's sometimes that the church just has to be involved with doing good, and we may not get an opportunity at that event or that opportunity to share the gospel, to talk to people about Jesus, to make people know that we believe in the Bible, but that we just show up and we participate in some kind of good works activity. That's an important way to open a door to greater involvement and greater influence, isn't it?
5: Yeah, Jamie, you're more of a scholar than me. I don't know if you've studied this, but I wouldn't be surprised. If you look at the book of Acts, and especially the Gospels, you'll notice that Jesus went around doing good. It says that. He healed people. His teaching and calling people to discipleship and to baptism, that was not the first thing he did. He was showing the heart and the works of the Father. If you look at John 14, I mean, these works, the one and others that we're supposed to, the great compassion, when we enter into that, believe me, opportunities come through. One of our partners up the street's a gospel ministry. They give out food, but not money. But what they offer people is prayer. And what they found over time is they made that easier. You'd be surprised. Four out of 10 people ask for prayer. And when they come, and what happens, the more often they come, the more likely they didn't pray. Then from prayer, they say, can we interview you and talk about your journey? And they, what happens is it gives you the opportunity to engage a neighbor at a point of need and offer another option, which very often they will take up. And that leads them to incorporating into the right fellowship and maybe connecting to a jobs ministry and getting a medical ministry. And so all of a sudden the body of Christ in different ways are touching this family. And they go, what is it about these Christians? They're helping me with medical alliance is helping me get care for my kids that I can't afford because I don't have insurance. They're helping me with food. They're praying for me. They're offering me, a place to go learn job skills so I can increase my income. People, it's not lost on people when the body of Christ is practical and yet gracious. And God will move them in and around to the right fellowship. And so we have found everybody we're touching through the money and volunteers we give don't end up at Crossroads, but many do. And we just want the ones that God wants us. It's a big deal to enfold people and shepherd them. We just want the ones God gives us. But being in the schools and the football team, evangelizing and doing the things we do, it matters. And it matters to our fellowship. And there are people walking in the door every week because we have people and money flowing out into the community at a practical level that's sustainable. And I think that's the big thing. Events, unifying events are great, but we're more interested in sustained unifying collaborative activity week by week, month by month.
4: And there's something very powerful, Doug, when churches can come together, link arms, and maybe go into some places together that they wouldn't be able to get into on their own, but also get into places where they're not going to do a Bible study, they're not going to get to preach. One of those illustrations was just a number of years ago during COVID, and you and I were around this, was that when the school shut down, there was still a need for lunches for the low-income families within a lot of the school systems, and they had no vehicle to get that food to these kids who are now stuck at home, and they would come to school and have breakfast and have lunch, and those were maybe the only two good meals that they had a day. But it was the churches who collaborated together, hooked up with a ministry that had a relationship with the school system, and for a period of time, churches and church members delivered food to low-income families and to low-income students. That's the power of collaboration. Listen, friends, when attempting to do something great for God, there's always hills to climb. There's always a cost to pay. Yet the fruit will be worth the pain. And that means trying collaboration and getting along with other churches and ministry and doing things to make a difference and to get your name known. Good works lead to a good name and then ultimately to the good news. When we finish up, we're going to hear about Doug's ministry, Triangle United.
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2: Who do you really serve? Joshua's challenge to God's people revealed that many people bowed down to other gods, even among those who claimed to know the name of the Lord. Hello, I'm Sam Rohr with another Stand in the Gap Minute. In ancient Israel, Joshua challenged the Jewish people to serve the Lord. And why was this needed? Well, despite more than 40 years of freedom from Egyptian slavery, many evidently continued to privately serve the idols of their past. In Joshua 24:15, Joshua chose to lead by example by proclaiming, "But as for me and my house, we'll serve the Lord." Now what about you? Despite the influence of modern idols, will you uphold following the Lord in your home? Don't let the distractions of this world turn your eyes from the one who has changed you. May our response be as the people told Joshua, "We also will serve the Lord, for he is our God." 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
10: Chris Kramer with Mission Network News. 12 hours separated two massive deadly earthquakes in Indonesia's East Nusa Tenggara province. After over 1,000 aftershocks, many slept outside for fear they would be buried in rubble. Others fled to the hills and are starving. The quake destroyed power lines, making rescue efforts even more difficult. A3's Jusari Purbo says they're sending money for food, water, and medical care in the name of Christ. Pray for disaster relief efforts. Next, the United States has imposed a fuel blockade on Cuba for over 6 months. Today, there are shortages not only of electricity, food, and basic daily supplies, but also of hope. Moises Perez-Perdón is director of RTM Cuba, Transworld Radio's partner in Cuba. He says it's become common to have electricity for just 3 to 4 hours a day. Ask God to bring change, especially spiritually. Pray for Perdón's team as they press through power outages to record programs that share the hope of Jesus. Mission Network News, Service of One Way Ministries. I'm Ruth Kramer.
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4: Well, this hour has moved fast, and we come to an end of another Stand in the Gap today. Doug Gamble has been helping us look at the topic of collaborating in ministry, working together, finding people maybe in churches of like-mindedness, but maybe even churches that may be a little different than you, a different flavor, and linking arms so that you can do ministry that will impact your city, your county, your region. It's a tremendous blessing. It certainly creates a lot of energy and possibilities. And Doug, you're leaving the pastoral role that you've been at for 40 years, and not really leaving the church. You're going to stay there in Raleigh because you have a vision, and it's called Triangle Uniting. What is this venture? What are you trying to do? And what are you already starting to see come to fruition by launching this ministry?
5: Yeah, thanks for asking. We are following a proven path that God has been raising up over the last 25 years. My mentor, Eric Swanson, who wrote the book To Reach a City, came out of the crew movement years ago and lived in Colorado and just said, boy, the body of Christ just should work better together. And that drove him to, you know, he studied under Ray Bakke, who was a great collaborator in the city of Chicago and started the Bakke Graduate School. And anyway, I got pulled into an event in Modesto and he was there. I didn't know him. We met. And he was saying, Doug, every city needs somebody who wakes up every day with the passion to help the body of Christ get more united. That is like stuck in my craw. And I kept thinking, not me. It's presumptuous of me to found something at my age. I should be retiring and living on grandkids. But, you know, I have run out of excuses like Moses. So now I'm asking God to make me a Caleb and to put a stake. There's a movement in Charlotte. There's one in Winston-Salem. And the triangle is way overdue for someone to plant an organization who wants to honor all of our churches, but call them together where they can come together and help pastors work through this. I'd like to say, as we wrap up, it's important that the pastor get this thought through himself, and then his leadership too, which may take a little longer, and then go public perhaps in a sermon series if they want to move the needle. To be careful, take your time. I'm not in a hurry. I'm playing a long game because you can't rush this. You miss too many stop signs, and I think it's important that when we get to collaborating, we keep at it. And so I would rather a church take 2 years to get there and then not repent and, you know, vacillate back and forth. Thinking through yourself and then your leadership and then your people, you'll find some of your people are already practicing kingdom living. They're smart enough to be loyal to you and to a Bible study group and to a ministry they do once a month. And we just need to be able to encourage that with confidence and having it thought out, especially when we're sharing our facility, sending local mission Monday, pushing people to volunteer. That needs to be thought out, as I mentioned earlier. So at Triangle Uniting, we've already launched three collaborations. One is called a city collaboration, a task force. We've defined a certain geographic area of the county. We're up to about 80 local leaders coming together. I found I don't convene it. My role is not to run everything, but to find the people God's given that Joel 2 vision, and then trying to train them, help them find a good model. I'm part of three national networks of this city reaching. Tim Keller's known for Movement Day. Eric Swanson's group is called the City Collective. There are others out there, good cities. I know almost all those, City Advance. So if people want to learn more, they can, you know, email Doug at triangleuniting.org. Be glad to connect them to resources. And I definitely encourage them to go to visionsynergy.net. Go to the resource page. There's a free book called Well Connected. And there's this article I mentioned about a biblical basis for collaboration. Study through that. There's some good sermon ideas. You could share that with your leadership, you know, board, elders, whatever, and, you know, preach from it later. So there are resources out there. You're not alone. You may be in a city where there's a movement like this and you don't know it. And if you let me know, I can try to help you find if there's pastors already doing a small, nascent, getting started to unify in your city or around your state. I'd love to connect you to like-minded people who know the journey. You're not the first pastor to say, wow, we need to do better. Most of us need to do better. So don't be discouraged by that. Find like-minded people and mentors who can help you step by step become a church that's indispensable to your city.
4: Doug, I come to you and I say, Doug, I'm a pastor of a church of 100, 150. I don't really have any other staff members. I got a secretary and I got a great board of people. And I've listened to this program and I'm touched. I really believe I need to start collaborating. What one or two or three first steps would you say to a pastor today as we kind of bring this program to a close? What one, two, three steps would you suggest that they could do today to start moving the needle and getting more collaborative?
5: I would say, you know, just write down a commitment, make this a conviction that's going to take a while to eventuate, but make the conviction to start. Pray and ask for God to open you up. You may have already some guys or women in ministry, they're in town that you have a relationship with, or you may have to just be bold and go knock on the door of the local pregnancy center or talk to a pastor 2 miles away, but start somewhere. Don't feel like you have to figure this all out. Start the journey. And it begins with relationships. City Uniting work moves at the speed of trust, and trust takes time. So the thing I tell people is be committed for the long haul, because some of the best fruit, my fruit trees don't bear fruit for 3 or 4 years, but I don't cut them down after 1 year. I keep nurturing, I keep feeding them, and then the fruit comes. My grapevines are the same way. Well, United collaborative work takes time and trust. So start building it, giving it, and don't despise being small. We have some small fellowships doing extraordinary things. They're uniquely positioned geographically. They have a willing heart. They open up their facilities. So don't let size, this isn't about size. It's about faithfulness to what God's given you to give to your city. And every size church can have sometimes an outsized impact because of their heart and their obedience. So remember the widow with two mites. Your little church may be more uniting in the city than a big one that thinks they're their own little story. So honestly, mega churches aren't the best uniters sometimes. I hate to say that, but it's just true. I wish it weren't true, but it often is. So I encourage you to start somewhere. If you contact me, I promise to try to connect you to the networks that can make sense in your city. There is a national movement. We're quiet. We're mostly unknown, but we are making headway. Some are 10, 15, 20 years old. And I can point you to cities that are way down the road. And there's probably one in your state. And I can get you places to log in to a Zoom call and discover, oh my goodness, there's pastors all over the country trying to unite and work together. So I'd love to make you aware of that. Just send me, Doug at triangleuniting.org, and I'll be happy to try to research and get you connected to something locally. And then go to Vision Synergy. Read those documents. Let this get down into your soul. Get convinced of the biblical necessity and urgency for us. APN exists because we're in serious times. We are not going to impact our culture being siloed. So at any level, political, pragmatic, compassion, get connected.
4: Doug, I'm in this small rural community, and I happened to have a funeral a couple of weeks ago, and I met the local funeral director, and I just realized he is probably the most networked person in that whole region, and I sat there for a half hour waiting for the funeral to start and talking with him, and I learned so much about the area, about the needs, about the people. That's the kind of conversation that pastors need to have to really tap in to what is happening where you live. Doug Gamble, I know that what you've shared today is not theory, but tried and tested. You're bearing great dividends for the kingdom. And we will have to have you come back and share about what's going to happen in your area of Raleigh. Friends, want to encourage you. I know this is another end of a stand in the gap, but we want to encourage you to take what you've learned today, get in the game of collaborating with ministry, be a difference maker in your church and in your region. And to do that, you're going to have to live and lead with courage. Have a great day. God bless you.

the Bonnie. I'm Ricky File, and this is a program I call Keys to Kingdom Living. There are a lot of keys to kingdom living. And if we learn to use these keys, then we can have a realm of living that surpasses ordinary people, unregenerate people I'm talking about. The supernatural should be typical in the lives of all believers, but to too many, it isn't. Too many people, there's not a whole lot of difference except they love the Lord. They love the Lord, and they appreciate the faint fact that God gives life and helps us along the way. But really, there's not much supernatural that happens in the lives of a lot of people. But there should be, and there's a reason for us to live in kingdom authority and in the realm of the kingdom. Jesus talked about the kingdom is within you. Jesus wants miraculous things, supernatural things to be happening in our lives. He also wants us to be receiving a harvest on seeds that we sow. And there's all kinds of seeds to sow in kingdom living. Aren't you glad we're not restricted to living just according to this world system? Aren't you glad for that? Aren't you glad we have inside information from the Holy Spirit that dwells within us, that gives us wisdom and instruction on how to function in the affairs of life? Yeah, God plans for us to be fulfilled and happy and successful. Oh, yes, He does. God's will is that we prosper in all things and be in health as our soul prospers. He said that in the Bible. I know a lot of Christians don't believe that, but if you don't believe that, then you don't believe that part of the Bible, because it's there. It's in your Bible. I don't have a funny Bible. It's in your Bible. Well, my name is Ricky File. I live in Amarillo, Texas, and that's where I record these programs. And I manage the Kingdom Keys network of stations. Well, I'm teaching right now on the overall subject of God's plan for man, taking our basis for the teaching from Brother Dake's book by that same title, God's Plan for Man. And we are in lesson number 20 right now. Remember, this book doesn't have chapters, it has lessons, because these were Bible lessons that were sent out as a correspondence Bible study course to those that enrolled to receive it. And there were 52 lessons, one for each week of the year, and I think they received them twice a month or maybe biweekly through the year. Anyway, they were ultimately all put in a book, a hardback book, and I have the book. It's called God's Plan for Man. We sell the books. We're a distributor of these books, and if you want one, you can get one from us at Kingdom Keys Network. You can order the Dake book, God's Plan for Man, from us for $45, which includes the shipping cost at this address, Kingdom Keys Network, P.O. Box 8082, Amarillo, Texas, 79114. For more information, call us at 806-359-8855. One more time, you can order the Dake book, God's Plan for Man, from us for $45, which includes the shipping cost at this address, Kingdom Keys Network, P.O. Box 8082, Amarillo, Texas, 79114. Now, let's go over to page 362, and I give the page numbers for the benefit of those who already have one of these books, because we have sold, I guess, hundreds of these books. Anyway, page 362, we're right in the middle of this lesson about the New Testament program for the modern church. In John 14:12, the limitations are stated to every believer. Let's read John 14:12. It says in the King James Version, "Verily, verily," and this is Jesus, because this is in red, "Verily, verily, I say unto you, he that believeth on me
Now, he that believeth would be the same thing as saying whosoever. He that believeth on me, the works that I do shall he do also. And greater works than these shall he do, because I go unto my Father. That right there tells you that Jesus intended for the program of the New Testament church to be the same thing that he was doing when he was here in the flesh. He that believeth on me, the works that I do. Well, what did he do? Well, he cast out devils, and he healed the sick, and he did many miracles. The works that I do shall he do also. Do you believe that? Do you believe that? Well, some people say, well, I believe the Bible. But do you really believe that? If you don't, then it's clear why it's not happening. But if you do believe that, then let's start expecting these things to happen. The works that he did, and greater works. Sometimes people just skip right over that, the works that I do, and say, well, greater works, that would be like TV and radio and printed page and things that he didn't have back then. And really, that's not primarily what it's talking about. That could be included in it, perhaps. But I don't think that's even what Jesus had in mind. Greater works shall he do. Greater works, like what? Well, things that weren't available before his crucifixion and resurrection, like getting people born again. They didn't know what born again meant. That was a concept to them that was as foreign as anything they ever heard, because the man that was greatly schooled in the scriptures, Nicodemus, came to Jesus by night, and Jesus said, except a man be born again, he cannot see and cannot enter the kingdom of God. And he said, born again? How can a man be born when he's old? See, he didn't know that. That wasn't a concept they knew anything about. They were believers in Old Testament times, and up until the time that Jesus died and rose again, there were believers. Nicodemus himself became a believer. But they weren't born again. Jesus is called the firstborn from the dead. What does that mean? That doesn't mean that he was the first one resurrected to a permanent resurrection. It means he was the first one begotten from spiritual death, first one to be born again, the firstborn of many brethren. Firstborn of many brethren. So it couldn't be talking about the resurrection, because we haven't been resurrected yet, but we have become his brethren because we've been born again. So I could spend a whole program just talking about that one thing, but we won't. But that's in the greater works. But don't forget the works that he did. That's what he said. Now, Brother Dake said in his book here, and this is true, until a believer can do the works of Christ, he is not a normal New Testament Christian in power. Oh, we sure don't want to admit that, do we? We would rather come up with excuses as to why Jesus doesn't do these things today, why it's not God's will today. He didn't want us to have an expectation of these things today. We do those things to justify our lack of power and our lack of faith. Yeah, and then we won't scold each other if somebody insinuates that it could be based on a lack of faith. The book says here, Brother Dake said, that the New Testament believer may have many other blessings from God, but if he doesn't have power like that of Christ, he is coming short of his privileges, and there's nothing to be gained by denying this fact. This does not mean that he's not saved, and doesn't mean that he's not going to heaven. It simply means that he's not up to the New Testament standard of power with God. Anything short of this power proves a human limitation to the promises, and anything beyond this will be a divine limitation. Well, since the divine limitation is not put on these promises, the limitations come from the people. The people. The New Testament standard of normal power for every believer is clear. We can have it if we want it, and if we will obey all the New Testament to the letter. You know, people have varying degrees of faith. Some can believe God for big things, some cannot. They believe for little things because they haven't developed their faith. And the same thing is true with this power, because it's related to faith.
power. People that teach against it, people that call us that believe in miracles, people that deal in strange fire, well, no wonder they don't have miracles. They obviously don't believe in them for today. And people teach against things like tongues and gifts of the Spirit, and they scorn the healing evangelist and all of that, and they talk about how horrible these people are. I read on the internet the other day, I didn't read it in detail, I just clicked it and saw it, that it's talking about Kenneth Copeland, someone you should avoid at all costs because of his false teaching. Well, I've learned so much from Kenneth Copeland that has changed my life for the better, that I know that that kind of website is a bunch of bunk. But anyway, the Lord wants us, or he wouldn't have said it, to have the same things happening today that happened when Jesus was here in the flesh. Brother Dake said these and scores of New Testament teachings and practices are more or less foreign to the average church member. Even the average preacher knows little about these things. Is it any wonder that the modern church is powerless? I mean, their preachers don't believe in these things, so naturally the churches are not going to. Is it any wonder that multitudes are going after the counterfeit power and outward refinement in some false religions? Many hundreds and thousands of people in local churches are following men who even deny that New Testament doctrines and experiences, as we've mentioned above, are for us today. That's what I was just talking about a while ago. There's a book out there in Christian bookstores that's titled Strange Fire. You don't need that book. No, you don't need that book. You don't need to go down to the local Christian bookstore and buy the latest book on what's wrong with the faith teachers and why God doesn't do these things today, because people need the power of God in their lives today. And as Brother Dake says here in this book, until the modern church believes again in the faith that was once delivered to the saints, it cannot contend for that faith. You can't contend for the faith that was once delivered to the saints if you don't even believe in that same thing. So it will continue, the church will, to be helpless and defeated. It will continue in worldliness and formality as is manifest on every hand. And as I've been pointing out to you, they will continue to come up with gimmicks and games and paraphernalia and entertainment and programs that have nothing about the power of God and even sometimes nothing about the gospel in them, to try to draw in a crowd. What are you drawing them to if you don't have anything supernatural there? And I'm not against programs. I'm not against some Christian entertainment. But, man, listen, let's admit that we don't have the power of God in our churches like they did in the early days of the church. And we're supposed to be further along, not regressed, further along. We're supposed to be having more happen in these latter days than they did in the first days. Well, Brother Dake said, if we don't get back to this, it'll continue. There will continue to be an exodus from the churches and of people searching for the supernatural, even if they get to the point of denying the Christ and the Bible. And so we need to wake up, everybody. I've got to stop, though, for now. That's all the time I've got for today. I'm Ricky File. I call this program Keys to Kingdom Living, and these really are keys to kingdom living. If you'll listen and pay attention, and let's get down on our knees and seek God and read that Bible again and not be satisfied for anything less than what was happening in the early days of the church. Amen to that.

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1: Sickness and disease is a weapon fashioned by the enemy. The Word of God says, no weapon formed against you shall prosper. So I'm going to say it this way. No sickness formed against your body will prosper. That's an attack of the enemy. And the purpose of pain is to keep you from seeking. Because when someone's in a lot of pain, there comes a point with pain where you're like, I can't really do anything but focus on getting healed from this. Like, there's a place out there. I mean, maybe you haven't been there in... God forbid you ever go there, but some of you have been in real battles, and you know, maybe even this week, pain is a real and present danger to seeking the Lord with all your heart. But I came to tell you something. Jesus paid for that pain. Isaiah 53 verse 4, surely he has borne our griefs and carried our sorrows. Yet we esteemed him stricken, smitten by God, and afflicted. Listen to me, grief, malady of any kind, anxiety, calamity, sickness, anguish, pain, and sorrow are the meanings of those two words right there, griefs and sorrows. That's what those words mean. If you go look them up in the Hebrew, you're going to find out that it means grief, like when grief tries to get a hold of you, right? It means malady. That's any sickness, any disease, anxiety. Wow, is that a huge thing in our society right now? Anxiety is killing people. People go to drugs. People got to smoke a cancer stick. They got all kinds of stuff. That's a cigarette. Because they're dealing with anxiety. And it's real. I mean, what people are dealing with is real. They say, well, preacher, it's easier for you just to jump over this. I'm here just to tell you Jesus took it. And if he took it, then you don't have to keep taking it. Anything he took was so now you don't have to take it. Now you rebuke it. You tell it to get off, get out. You break the power of that thing. Along with anxiety is calamity. God didn't design for you to have one calamity after another. You shouldn't be afraid to answer the phone because you don't know what someone's about to tell you. People live this way, guys. Maybe I hope you don't relate to it, but there are people that live this way. So fearful. Oh, I don't know what that phone call is going to be. Oh, why are they calling me? I felt that way before when I got a certain call at a certain time from someone. I thought, I don't know if I want to answer this. I thought, wait a minute. Jesus took calamities. Now, that was with someone else, not with me. But I'm just telling you, that you take all these things personal. He did. Jesus personally took all these on the cross so that you personally don't have to deal anymore with maladies, anxiety. Amen. Amen. Sickness of any kind. Calamity. Anguish. If you've ever been in anguish, it's a terrible place to be. Sorrows and pain. This is why I brought this up. Pain. Everybody say pain. Jesus took it all on the cross so we don't have to carry these things and allow them to be a verifiable, real, legit excuse for not seeking the Lord with all of our hearts. So you might have to say, Lord, I thank you. You took my pain. Now listen, once that healing ointment comes upon you and you're feeling good, seek the Lord. Do you see that? That's what it's for. That pain was designed to keep you from seeking the Lord. The enemy wants to keep you in pain all your days. Don't let him. Another real and present danger to seeking the Lord with all your heart is hurt feelings. Yes, we're getting real now. Hurt feelings. I will not ask you to hold up your hand if you've ever had hurt feelings, because that would hurt my feelings to see a liar in church. I'm just kidding. I can't be hurt. Hurt feelings is a real, real issue in this end time hour. And I'm telling you, you have to actively resist offense. The moment that feeling comes when your feelings are hurt is where you have to resist. And I'm telling you, you can see it in children. I saw it yesterday in a child that was told something in a certain way, and our eyes met. It wasn't my children. It was a different situation. And our eyes happened to meet in that setting, and I could see pain in that young man's eyes. I saw pain. See, and this is what happens. We learn as adults to not show that, because there are people that make fun of that. Oh, you got your feelings hurt, right? That doesn't actually help you. What helps you is what the Word says on the matter. Psalm 119, verse 165. Amen. Say, thank God for the Word. Here's the answer. Great peace. Great peace have those which love thy law, and nothing shall offend them. That cough is bound in Jesus' name, by the way, in case you're wondering. Just believe God with me. Look at this last part. Nothing shall offend them. Say that out loud. Nothing shall offend me. Make the Word personal. If you haven't started doing that, there's the key. Start making the Word personal. Nothing can offend me. Now, when you say that, people are going to be like, what? Who do you think you are? You know, maybe they won't say it, but they'll look at you like that. It's not because I'm some special person that's just immune. I'm not like a tile that's laid up here. You can spit on, you can kick, you can hit. No, I'm a human being. But the point is, I love the Word more than your words. So here's something I deal with. I can't tell you how many times I've been in this. A lot of times with my spouse, who I love more than anybody in this room, right? I mean, hey, it is what it is. I love Jesus. He's here because two or three are gathered, so she's second on the list. But in my covenant there's been times she said things and I feel those feelings. You know what I'm talking about? Those feelings come where you're... Now, people learn to lash out, to go and hide, to try to hurt someone else. Hurt people many times. But none of those are the answer. In those situations, what I've had to realize as I've matured in Christ is the only way she can hurt my feelings, though she holds my heart, especially romantically here, okay? The only way that she can hurt my feelings is if I don't love the Word enough. So there's been times before I'm like, I don't love the Word enough because that ticks me off. You know, a lot of anger people deal with in marriages is hurt feelings. We don't want to call it that, but that's what it is. Well, they made me mad. Your feelings were hurt. Your feelings were hurt, and you didn't love the Word enough that particular moment. Because when you love the Word of God and you believe what the Word says, there's just not any bad news that can shake you. There's just not anything anyone can say or do that causes you to give. How could Jesus be on that cross and say, Lord, forgive them, for they know not what they do? Bleeding, didn't even look human. Beat for you and me. And he has this heart of forgiveness. And yet church members that have been forgiven of all the sins in their whole life are angry at somebody else's sin. People have mistaken many times my urgency to get people out of sin for me hating sinners. I do not hate sinners. I hate the sin they're in because sin will take you to hell. Just because you know thousands of sinners doesn't mean they're not on the way to hell. It means it's time to start shining your light bright. But then they won't want anything to do with me. They'll know the truth. They'll know you once were a sinner, but now you've been transferred into the kingdom of his dear son and you're walking in the light. Great peace have they which love thy law, and nothing shall offend them. So many times I've realized I don't love the Word enough. By the way, if you're dealing with that, and you say, yeah, I don't really love the Word, you're never going to love what you don't give any attention to. How are you going to love the Word you don't give any attention to it? But you give attention to the Word, you start loving the Word, and you start realizing, wow, I've got a lot to be thankful for this very day. Another reason people don't seek the Lord with all their heart is other people's opinions. Boy, howdy. You know, I'm just old enough to remember, as I referred to earlier, a day before social media.
2: Yeah.
1: I remember when Facebook came out, it was just for college only. You had to be a college student to have it. Most people don't even know that nowadays. And I remember when it went to the public. You know, it was right there at the, I mean, first couple weeks, I had some family members that don't live around here that were on the cutting edge, keeping up with all this, and they said, you need to get on Facebook, send me an invitation. I joined. I've never been more happy in my life than the day I quit. It's no different than cigarettes, man. I got delivered from Facebook. Praise the Lord. Somebody said, well, why are you preaching on that stream right now? Because there's so many addicts. That's why. We got to preach hope out there where people are addicted. You know, some people, they said, well, I couldn't get off there because that's my business. Your business might explode if you got off there. Because God is the one that brings you business, not your little social media page. Everybody always gets real angry when I talk this way, especially the lovers and idol worshipers that check in every day, spend hours every day, but they don't open their Bible. Just you judge yourself. Don't let me judge you. You judge yourself. You go and look this past week that's already passed. Your phone is tracked it. Go to your settings and find it. It'll tell you how many hours you spend on social media. Compare that to how long you spend in the Word. And then you'll know right there. It'll be just a glaring revelation to you of why other people's opinions keep you from seeking the Lord with all your heart. Because you're submitting to them day after day after day after day after day after hour after scroll. I love to do these things because people are like, Pastor, we get it. No, we don't. You go live in here. On and on and on and on and on. People's opinions, people's opinions, people's opinions. What do they say? And it may not be social media. Maybe Yelp. Maybe Google reviews. Maybe a whole slew of whatever other websites you want to mention. And it's not a safe guide in life. I'm just going to tell you, it's not a safe guide. It's just not. Yeah, well, that's the way I decide. Well, okay. Go right ahead. But I can tell you right now, you want to know why you're not finding the Lord in every area? I wonder what people say about that. What does that matter? Especially in light of what Jesus said. Luke chapter 12, verse 4. I say to you, my friends. How many of you are friends with Jesus up in this place today? Yeah, amen. Why not? Well, he's talking to you. If you're a friend, do not be afraid of those who kill the body. And after that, they have no more they can do. But I'll show you whom you should fear. Fear him, capital H, who after he's killed, has power to cast into hell. Yes, I say to you, fear him. Now, you don't fear men that kill you. You fear God. Of course, in America, they're not killing brothers and sisters except on social media, but we don't fear people. We fear God. Say this out loud. I fear God. I don't fear man.
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0: With SRN News, I'm Bob Agnew in Washington. Three states today are holding primaries. Correspondent Laura Winters takes a closer look at the races in Florida.
1: Voters going to the polls today in Florida, Wyoming, and Alaska. Races to watch in Florida include the 20th Congressional District, where incumbent Debbie Wasserman Schultz is running against four other Democrats, including Democrat Socialist Elijah Manley, who is anti-ICE. In District 25, DSA-backed candidate Oliver Larkin, who is also anti-ICE, is challenging incumbent Congressman Democrat Jared Moskowitz. Now, as for the governor's race, Republican Congressman Byron Donalds is looking to secure the nomination. He is likely to face Democrat David Jolly in November. Ron DeSantis is term limited.
0: That is Laura Winters reporting. Bay Area constituents in California's 14th Congressional District are holding a special election to replace Democrat Congressman Eric Swalwell. He resigned from Congress amid allegations of misconduct earlier this year.
2: The special election pits California State Senator Aisha Wahab against San Francisco Bay Area Transit leader Melissa Hernandez, a moderate who's made cracking down on crime central to her campaign. Hernandez has accused her rival of being soft on crime, which Wahab denies. The state senator, who won the June primary decisively, says she's better positioned to fight against the Trump administration's immigration crackdown.
0: That is Bernie Bennett reporting. The administration increasing pressure on the Cuban regime. Here's Willie Nelson.
3: Secretary of State Marco Rubio continues to push a hard line against Cuba's communist government. Rubio, whose parents fled the island, has long called for an end to the regime. The administration has already cut off major oil supplies to Cuba by pressuring Venezuela and Mexico. A new CIA Cuba task force has been established, and the State Department recently released a lengthy report calling Cuba the capital of 21st century communism. Officials say the goal is fundamental change to the island. Willie Nelson, Washington.
4: 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Our slogan for this year is, "My heart is fixed in 2026. One of the scriptures for this is Psalm 57:7. My heart is fixed, O God, my heart is fixed. I will sing and give praise." If you're not going to sing and give praise to God, it is probably not going to be possible to keep your heart fixed properly. Say it out loud. O God, my heart is fixed in 2026.
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6: When George Washington accepted command of the Continental Army, Americans were fighting a king and determined not to replace one form of unchecked power with another. Washington understood the difference between authority and ownership. In 1775, he declared, "When we assume the soldier, we do not lay aside the citizen." Even as commander of America's army, Washington remembered that he remained one of the people and that the power entrusted to him was never his to keep. He did not fight to rule America. He fought so Americans could govern themselves. Washington's example gave the young nation something more than victory. It gave America a standard for leadership. Those who hold power must remain accountable to the people they serve. Because in a free nation, leadership is not ownership. It is a duty and a trust.
0: Disney has filed a free speech lawsuit against Federal Communications Commission, which is reviewing eight broadcast licenses held by Disney-owned ABC.
7: The suit alleges a violation of Disney ABC's First Amendment rights. It comes on the heels of FCC Chairman Brendan Carr stating that broadcasters have a duty to operate in the public interest. Carr says the commission is trying to restore that standard. The broadcast license review comes well before those licenses are due to expire, and it follows President Trump's calls for the firing of late-night host Jimmy Kimmel. Rich Thomason, Washington.
0: OpenAI is launching a version of ChatGPT designed just for teenagers. The San Francisco-based company says ChatGPT for teens, as it's to be known, is tailored for children aged 13 to 17 with stronger protections, including content restrictions. You'll find more on these stories at srnnews.com.
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8: 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And despite 66 million people, 20% of Americans, living in rural areas, the number of independent physicians has dropped 43% between 2019 and 2024. Blame Congress. 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

0: City. It's somebody's comments are objectionable and reprehensible, so, you know, two cheers for that. But nevertheless, it just illustrates that these kinds of statements get made on podcast, and you can go back to a podcast which was done by Hassan Parker with Alexandria Ocasio-Cortez, who I do believe is thinking about running for the presidency, at the very least, probably thinking of running for the New York Senate, the U.S. Senate from New York, and as a result has tried to laugh all these off. And her statement was, look, I have a local city councilman that was saying woke 1.1 was crazy, and that's not rhetoric we would use today, and then sort of laughs it off. So as Robert Knight points out, so trashing people, censoring people, questioning the origin of the pandemic, the lockdowns, the masking, the injections, da-da-da-da-da, calling conservatives, Christians, Nazis, and fascists. Well, those are just woke 1.0, and now we're in woke 2.0. I don't think that it works very well. So the final comments by Robert Knight, and you can read his three-page piece because it's very well written. Don't believe them for a minute. They're still anti-law enforcement, still want open borders, a government takeover of healthcare, socialist economics, unlimited abortion up to the moment of birth, dealing with, of course, the transgender issue we'll get to in just a minute, gun confiscation, no voter IDs, on and on and on. And he says all those bizarre comments, well, that's just cherry picking, or that's ancient history, even if it was only 2 or 3 years ago. And I think, if nothing else, woke 2.0 is probably not going to be any different than woke 1.0, but we will get more into what 1.0 was like in the last year or so. And just to remind you, as we head into these midterm elections, the point is we need some discernment. And I think every time we hear somebody make a statement, we should say, or do they believe it? And people are allowed to change their minds. But in some cases, to say that these radical comments were just cherry picking, I think goes too far. Let's take a break. We'll cover more right after this.
1: 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That's located at 4400 South Crockett in Amarillo, Texas. There's going to be hymns, sing-alongs, various testimonies. You don't want to miss it. It's going to be powerful. We want you to be there and join us.
2: Don't forget the 4055 anniversary on Sunday evening, August 30th. At Accelerate Church. And Diana and I celebrate our 55th anniversary of our marriage. 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Just be there.
1: 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I'll be looking for you.
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3: So something important for couples to hear is that it's not an immediate fix. 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
3: 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And so it was just too much for her at that point, and she didn't think she could take it. You know, I feel guilt that I didn't relieve enough, maybe, or what could I do? And definitely a hopelessness that there's not much I can do, that we're working on it. 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
1: The Bible reminds us that every word we speak is like a seed. And according to Galatians 6 verse 7, as a man sows, so shall he reap. 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
2: We need to recognize that the battleground for spiritual warfare is in your heart and in your mind. Paul tells you in Colossians 2, 8, in the New Living Bible says, don't let anyone capture you with empty philosophies and high-sounding nonsense that come from human thinking and from the spiritual powers of this world rather than from Christ. I was beaten and blooded myself a short time ago. The strange thing was, no one ever laid a hand on me, but I felt like I had been beaten severely. Have you ever felt that way? When you're under attack, like someone's beating up on you. Well, my pain was all on the inside. I had received an email from someone, and the words cut like a surgeon's scalpel. With every word I read, I became more bruised and bloodied, and I thought, oh Lord, help me. I really love this person, and I knew this person really loved me too, but this person was allowing the devil and his demons to use them. This is how the enemy works. It's never the person. It's never the flesh and blood. It's always the darkness and the principalities of this world that's coming against you. So you should always keep that in mind, and I think it'll help you to be a little bit more forgiving of the person that the enemy is using, because the enemy uses all of us when he can.
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0: This is the Phyllis Schlafly Report, a daily commentary continuing the pro-family legacy of Phyllis Schlafly. 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
1: The National Education Association held its annual convention over the July 4th weekend. What came out of it tells you everything you need to know about where the teachers' union movement stands. 50 delegates submitted a resolution calling for the impeachment, conviction, and removal of President Trump, along with a national march on Washington before the November midterms. They proposed spending $5 million in teachers' dues to fund that march. Meanwhile, fewer than one-third of fourth graders in this country can read at grade level. That is the priority gap that should outrage every American parent. Well, the NEA is the largest labor union in the United States. 3 million members with an annual budget of roughly $400 million, drawn largely from mandatory public employee dues. Approximately 10% of all delegates to the Democratic National Convention are public school teachers. The union's platform, in other words, effectively becomes the Democrat Party's education platform. And what does that platform look like? Well, both the NEA and the American Federation of Teachers oppose laws protecting girl sports from biological males. The Supreme Court recently rejected the NEA's effort to force West Virginia to allow boys to compete in girls sports, a rare and necessary pushback. Then there's California, where the University of California dropped SAT and ACT requirements in 2020, and the results have been disastrous. More than half the students entering Cal Berkeley cannot solve basic algebra. An English professor there reported getting students who couldn't write a sentence. Even the New York Times ran a full editorial condemning the decision. The former UC system president who championed test-blind admissions now admits it needs to be reconsidered. Since 2020, public school enrollment has dropped by 1.4 million students nationwide. Rather than moderating to win those students back, the unions keep veering further left and demanding more money. Dumping more money into this system has never improved it. The leftist capture of education has now reached the Smithsonian. A new White House report titled Saving America's Story documents how the National Museum of American History has abandoned historical scholarship for political activism, disparaging the founders and erasing the founding era. Our children deserve better. So does our history. Education has always been front and center at Eagle Council. You can join this 55th annual leadership event next month in Dallas by visiting eaglecouncil.com. Join us again for the Phyllis Schlafly Report.

0: restore. 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
1: To whom much is given, much is required. Because, see, this is the point he makes. You know, you would think Jesus would be so prideful, he wouldn't want to share that story. No, he laid it out for me and you. Yes. He laid it out for me and you. Too much is given, much is required. Amen? Hallelujah. It's easy to just assume that only wealthy people have been given much. That's a lie. Yeah. You have been given much. Before we bought the ranch, there was a house in Pampa, and I thought, I'd like to have that house, because we were driving everywhere looking to put money, invest in something, and there was this beautiful home in Pampa, and we had our home east of Pampa, where the prison is now. It's what we used to own, 510 acres there, but this house was beautiful, and I thought, I'd like to have that house. That's beautiful. In fact, it's just one house between where Lori lives now and that house. Hallelujah. Well, it came up for sale the other day. Pat said, sell the house at Bush and we'll buy that one. I said, well, I'm not sure. Bushland sure is handy if you have to go to the hospital for anything. See, you understand what I'm saying? God gives you choices every day. Yes. That's right. And I would have money left over. Praise God. But the wisdom says, is that where you want to be located? Because that would just be a beautiful place for me to entertain and bring people into the home. You see what I'm saying? Because it's a big place, 5,000 something feet house. That's a nice little place. I could fill that one up. Let's have church. Hey, Pat, that might be an idea. You understand what I'm saying? The opportunities, when you're serving God, the opportunities never cease. You hear what I'm saying? The opportunities never cease. Hallelujah. And it's exciting because you don't know where you're going to wind up and land. Right. Or what's going to happen. 1 Corinthians chapter 4, verse number 7. Because, see, in truth, we have all been given much. Amen. I share a little bit of our testimony just because I want to encourage you that you may have little right now, but if you continue to be faithful to God and His Word and do what He says according to His Word, if you'll give up your 10% or whatever that you have to, God will open the windows of heaven and you'll have a whole bunch. Amen. See, people are so tight. Oh, maybe not. Come on, stay with me. That they don't know how to let God bless them. See, He can't bless if everything's locked down. If everything's locked down and you're not following God's word, what can He bless? What? You block His blessings. Yeah. To whom much is given, much is required. Hallelujah. We've been granted the abundant grace of God. Ephesians chapter 1, verse number 3 through 10. Hallelujah. Got to keep moving. Blessed be the God and Father of our Lord Jesus Christ, who has blessed us with all spiritual blessings in heavenly places in Christ, according as He has chosen us in Him before the foundation of the world, that we should be holy and without blame before Him in love, having predestinated us into the adoption of children by Jesus Christ to himself, according to the good and pleasure of his will, to the praise of the glory of his grace, wherein he hath made us accepted in the beloved, in whom we have redemption through his blood, the forgiveness of sins, hallelujah, according to the riches of his grace, wherein he hath abounded toward us in all wisdom and prudence, having made known unto us the mystery of his will. See, you got to get in with God to find out what the mystery of his will is for your life. Wow. Boy, is God a blesser. According to his good pleasure, which he hath purposed in himself, that in the dispensation of the fullness of times he might gather together in all things in Christ, both which are in heaven and which are on earth, even in him. So what we have access to is things in heaven and things on earth. We have access to a miracle that comes from God. Hallelujah. Miracles that come from God. We have access to everything we have need of. You say, well, I have a need and I don't have. Well, what are you doing to help God? What are you doing to bless God? Are you just sitting on your laurels and you think, well, he's gonna come bless me because I'm sitting down? No, that's like somebody that would be having the one talent and went and hid it. Wow. You have talents. Yes. You have to give those talents to other people.
2: Come on.
1: Maybe you're a mechanic. You can help somebody else.
2: Yeah.
1: Come on, stay with me, people. Maybe you know how to make money. Well, the more you bless, the more God will give you.
2: Yeah.
1: Because you know how to use it. Hallelujah. And we look at Ephesians chapter 3, verse 16 through 21. I'm going to have to stay with my notes or with my scriptures. That he would grant you according to the riches of his glory to be strengthened. See, this is the reason he gives you this. According to be strengthened with might by his spirit in the inner man. Where?
2: Inner man.
1: That Christ may dwell in your hearts by faith, that ye being rooted and grounded in love may be able to comprehend with all saints what is the breadth, the length, the depth, and the height, and to know the love of Christ, which passes, listen, what I'm telling you, this is rich, which passeth knowledge, that you might be filled with all the fullness of God, that unto him that is able to do exceeding abundantly above all that we ask or think,
2: yes,
1: according to the power that worketh in us,
2: yes,
1: unto him be glory in the church by Christ Jesus through all ages, world without end. Amen. Amen. Do you hear what God is saying to you? I hope you're not dozing. This is rich.
2: Amen.
1: It's a formula of how you receive. See, God has a formula to everything. God has he has an order, and if you follow the order of his formulas, you'll be blessed. If you leave out the order of the formula, you will not be blessed. If you're going to make something and you have to put this, this, this, and this into the container to make one good thing, let's take baking a cake.
2: Yep.
1: You have the flour, the eggs, the oil, the baking powder and this and that and all that kind of stuff that you, whatever kind of cake depends that you're making. You put 3 eggs. You don't put 10.
2: Right.
1: But if you mess up the formula, it won't work. Well, God is that he's such a God of order that if you even listen to just this, you're going to find out how to be blessed in God.
2: Yes, amen.
1: But you got to follow the order. Oh, wow. Romans chapter 5, verse 8 through 11. But God commendeth his love toward us in that while we were yet sinners, Christ died for us. Much more then, being now justified by his blood, we shall be saved from wrath through him. For if when we were enemies, we were reconciled to God by the death of his son, much more being reconciled, we shall be saved by his life. And not only so, but we also joy in God through our Lord Jesus Christ, by whom we have now received the atonement. Jaden, the joy of the Lord was in you this morning. Because why? Because you're in that atonement.
2: Yes.
1: See, when you're in that atonement, you're in agreement with God. Wow, the joy of the Lord. And that gives you strength.
2: Yes, it does.
1: Because you're in the Word every day, because you're in the Spirit of the Lord. Hallelujah. And people's running up and down the roads and they're not hearing a word we're saying. Because they're worried about dinner. God help us all. Forget dinner. Let's get the Word.
2: Yes, come on.
1: Woo! We need the Word, people.
2: Hallelujah.
1: Romans chapter 8, verse 14 through 17. Come on. For as many as are led by the Spirit of God, they are the sons of God. For you have not received the spirit of bondage again to fear, but you have received the spirit of adoption, whereby we cry, Abba, Father. The Spirit itself bears witness with our spirit that we are the children of God. And if you're children, then heirs, heirs of God and joint heirs with Christ. If so be that we suffer with him, that we may also be glorified together with him. In other words, the Word of God and the gifts of the Holy Spirit talks about in John chapter 14. Just write this scripture down. You already know it. 16 through 21 anyway. Each of you should use whatever gift you have mentioned or received to serve others as faithful stewards of God's grace in its various forms. There are people that need God's help. And they've been to 1, 2, 3, 4, 5 counselors and they can't get help. But when they come to the right person, God will help that person at the right moment.
2: Yes.
1: Because why? Because we all have talents. You just got to find. It's like the right finding. If you have a medical need, it's like finding the right doctor.
2: Yeah.
1: It's like finding the right, the word of the Holy Ghost.
2: Yes.
1: The Holy Ghost will give you the information you need, what you need to do. And it may go against everybody else's opinion.
2: Yeah.
1: But when you decide, going through stage 4, I was reading yesterday about the red chemo. That's what I had to take at first with stage 4 cancer in the beginning. Here's the key. I wasn't taking that anymore. But when it come back in stage 3 a year later, and they gave me 2 choices, neither choice was life, it was both death. And my body couldn't take any more of that. And I knew it. See, you got to know your own body.
2: Right.
1: And Lori was with me, and we had had a 30-minute Skype meeting with the doctor down at Baylor that wanted to give me a treatment, put me in a bubble, take all my immune system out, freeze it, then put it back into my body slowly in the bubble for 4 months. I knew I couldn't survive that. We left that doctor's office. The doctor asked, the oncologist asked, what do you want to do? I said, I'm going to go home and pray about this. Well,

0: 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Also, send your prayer request to Alberta Helton Ministries. 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
1: Don't forget the 40-55 anniversary on Sunday evening, August 30th, at Accelerate Church. This month, the beginning of Kingdom Keys Network celebrates the 40th anniversary. And Diana and I celebrate our 55th anniversary of our marriage. We want to see you and enjoy an evening of rejoicing, singing, and testimony. Do not bring a gift to Diana and me. Just be there. Come and celebrate with us.
2: Hi, this is Billy Nickel with Amarillo's First Family Church next to Jorge's Restaurant. One of life's greatest aspirations for young and old is to be happy. Most spend their life chasing after what they believe will make them happy, only to end with disappointment and anxiety. Charles Spurgeon, the great preacher of centuries past, said, "Anxiety does not empty tomorrow of its sorrow. It only empties today of its strength." Friend, you can have an authentic and lasting happiness today through a relationship with Jesus Christ.
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4: Welcome to Victorious Faith. I'm Cherry Campbell. Today I'm going to continue sharing with you the message I've been sharing with you in the last several broadcasts that I preached in a series of messages in our Victorious Faith services called What is the Word? And this is message 4 in that series called What is the Word? Light, Life, and Health. So join me now in our live service for the continuation of this message number 4. What is the Word? Light, Life, and Health. Scripture. Scripture, that's the written word. You must understand that no scripture came about by the prophet's own interpretation or his own imagination. And it goes on to say, but they were moved by the Holy Spirit as the Holy Spirit came upon them. And so he's comparing this, the word of the prophets, and then here he calls it the prophecy of scripture. We have the prophecy of scripture more sure, more certain than seeing the glorious vision of Jesus in front of your eyes. Jesus glorified. The voice from heaven saying, "This is my son." Don't look to that as strongly as you look to the written scripture. It is more sure. And he's saying that we saw it, we heard it, and the written word is more sure than hearing the audible voice of God or seeing a vision, even seeing Jesus in a vision. The written word is more powerful. And let me share this. Brother Kenneth E. Hagin, he's now in heaven, had many visions, at least 7, of Jesus coming to speak to him and give him revelation, because he was a forerunner of the revelation that I have, the teaching of faith and authority. He was a forerunner, and his authority, especially, I remember visions that Jesus was telling him about his authority and that kind of thing, and how faith works. And so Jesus appeared to him in a vision multiple times to teach him. And one time Jesus said something to him. I think it was that teaching about authority. And when Brother Hagin was in a service, actually, and I think he just told everybody to pray because there was such a strong anointing. When he was praying, he got a vision of Jesus. Jesus stood in front of him, but there was this little demon, kind of like a monkeyish type demon, and jumping up.

0: and squawking, squawk, squawk, squawk, squawk, squawk, squawk, squawk, and making noise, just making all kinds of racket, that came and stood between him and Jesus. And so he was making so much noise and causing so much distraction and so loud that he drowned out the monkey, the demon, drowned out Jesus' voice. And Brother Hagin is standing there with this demon between him and Jesus, and he's having this vision of Jesus. Jesus is talking to him. And he could see Jesus' mouth was still moving. Jesus was still talking, but he couldn't hear what he was saying because the demon was making too much racket and was drowning out Jesus' voice. And so Brother Hagin is standing there thinking, Jesus, why don't you do something about this? I can't hear what you're saying. I don't want to miss it. I don't want to lose what you're saying. Do something about this demon. And Jesus kept on talking. He could see his mouth moving, but he was missing it. He wasn't hearing it. The demon was making too much racket. After several moments or minutes, I don't know, he got so frustrated. He said, in the name of Jesus, I rebuke you. Get out of here in Jesus' name. And the demon just whimpered and just kind of like a little whipped dog and scurried out of the building, whimpered and scurried out. And it was clear and silent. And Jesus spoke to him and said, if you hadn't done anything about that, I couldn't have. Brother Hagin said, I think I misunderstood you, but I'm sure you said, if I hadn't done anything, you wouldn't have. Jesus said, no. If you hadn't done anything, I couldn't. And then Brother Hagin said, now I know I'm standing here seeing a vision of you, Jesus, but I want to see that in scripture. Jesus just got a grin on his face because he was pleased. It did not insult him one bit because Jesus is the word, that he wanted it in scripture. He said, and Brother Hagin said, I don't know one scripture that says that. And Jesus said, there's a lot in the word you don't know. Or no, Brother Hagin said, if that scripture's in there, I don't know it. And then Jesus said, if there's a lot in there you don't know. And then Jesus gave him four scriptures of his authority. I think it was on the authority. It might have been on another subject, but I'm thinking it was on authority, but I could be mistaken. But anyway, whatever subject it was on, Jesus gave him four scriptures written here, here, here, here, and here. And then Brother Hagin said, now I see it. Now I see it. But notice, Jesus was pleased. Kenneth Hagin had a vision of Jesus standing in front of him, talking to him, told him something that he didn't know in the word. And Brother Hagin said, I need to get the word. Give me the scripture on it. It did not upset Jesus. It pleased Jesus. In other words, a vision of Jesus. If you have a vision of Jesus or an angel that tells you something contrary to the scripture, don't believe it. Even if it's Jesus, yes, because Satan can appear as an angel of light. And he can take on images, even of people. People say, well, I saw a dead person. Well, you didn't see the dead person. Their spirit is either in heaven or hell. If they've left the earth, they do not remain. If they've passed away, they go either to heaven or hell. But you see demons who manifest in the form of people. And they can look exactly like that person. They can talk exactly like that person. Anyway, any kind of vision you have, if you see an angel or even Jesus, if they tell you something that is contrary to the scripture, don't believe it. And every revelation, every truth must be confirmed. There's several scriptures that say by two or more witnesses. One scripture does not establish a doctrine. Cannot. One scripture cannot establish a doctrine. The Bible says there has to be two or more witnesses. And so every doctrine has to be based on at least two or more scriptures. And so Jesus gave him four. The more scriptures you have, the more solid a doctrine is. And so don't believe something unless it is confirmed by at least two, but preferably even many more scriptures. So don't be asking God, also don't be asking God to give you a dream or a vision, because all you need is the written word. I mean, I've done it at times, but I've not pushed for it. Oh, Lord, I just love to have a vision right now. I mean, just show me something or give me a dream tonight. I say it, but not pushing for it, because if you press for it, Satan can answer you. He can come appear to you in your dream or vision and appear as an angel of light. That is even how some of the false religions have started. The person had a vision, which they thought was a revelation from heaven, but it was from the devil, and it started a false religion. And John 20:29, remember this. Blessed are those who have not seen and yet have believed. Blessed are those who have not seen. In other words, not with your physical eyes. Don't require to see with your physical eyes or to hear the audible voice with your physical ears, because those things can be imitated by Satan and by demonic spirits. But what Satan cannot imitate is revelation. Visions and dreams, voices, appearances can be imitated very, very seemingly perfectly, but close, but not perfect, but by demons and by the devil. So you can be deceived into thinking this is God. This is Jesus. This is the Holy Spirit. They are very good imitators. So visions and dreams, voices can be imitations by the devil. But what the devil cannot imitate is revelation. And, you know, you take multiple scriptures that all confirm something solidly with the meaning, with true interpretation of the Holy Spirit of scripture, that will keep you on the safe road. The greatest faith is faith in the word alone. We have to live by the word. Test everything by the word of God. Dreams, visions, prophecies, and teachings. Every teaching you hear, even mine, everybody else's, find it in the word. Are they giving you the word? Acts 17:11. Paul was teaching in Berea. And I love this verse. I've loved it since I was a youth. I marked it as a youth. Now the Bereans, they were in Berea, were of more noble character than the Thessalonians. See, Paul was driven out of Thessalonica. He was driven out with stones. He went to Berea and began teaching. And the Bereans were of more noble character than the Thessalonians, for they received the message with great eagerness and examined the scriptures every day to see if what Paul said was true. See, a teacher who's truly teaching the word will be glad when you say, show that to me in the word, and you go study the word to see if it's there. That gives a teacher great pleasure who is really teaching the word. What you just heard was the continuation of a message that I preached in a series of messages in our Victorious Faith services called What is the Word? And this is message four in that series called What is the Word? Light, Life, and Health. And we will continue this message again tomorrow. So join me again tomorrow and remember, God loves you. You are blessed and highly favored by the Lord.
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4: Welcome to Family Talk, the broadcast division of the Dr. James Dobson Family Institute. I'm Roger Marsh, and this week we are remembering the life and legacy of Dr. James Dobson, who went home to be with the Lord on August 21st, 2025. This Friday, we will commemorate the one-year anniversary of Dr. Dobson's homegoing with a special State of the Ministry address featuring our President and Chairman of the Board, Dr. Bart Brock, and yours truly. We'll talk about what the future holds, what the past 12 months have involved here at the JDFI, and why Dr. Dobson was adamant that this ministry not only outlive him, but that the Dr. James Dobson Family Institute become the only organization, the only ministry around designed to carry on his legacy based on the work that he's produced over the past 50 years. Now, in today's edition of Family Talk, we're continuing our look at one of the toughest jobs any parent will ever take on, and that is raising boys, especially the rambunctious ones. Maybe you're the parent of a strong-willed son, wondering how to rein in his wild behavior without breaking his spirit. If that's your story, today's program is for you. We're going to revisit from the archives a presentation Dr. Dobson gave in support of his best-selling book, Bringing Up Boys. You know, he spent decades studying what boys need to grow into godly men. And in this presentation, he's going to zero in on one of the biggest threats to healthy families today, something he calls routine panic. It's that breathless, exhausting pace of modern life that leaves little room for the connection our children need most. So here now to share the heart behind his book is our host, psychologist and best-selling author, Dr. James Dobson.
3: Well, the reason I wrote that book is because people began to notice that boys were in trouble, academically, socially, psychologically, and in the family. And I felt compelled to address this dilemma. And one of the overarching concerns that I focused on was something I called routine panic, where the pace of living and the exhaustion that families are feeling really don't provide a positive environment for raising our children, especially for our sons. My academic training took me in the direction of what was new, the research that was just coming out, what was being said on university campuses and so on. But by the time I got around to writing Bringing Up Girls, all that had changed because so much additional research came out. So much more was known about child development. So I thought it was time to update that subject, and I learned some new things along the way.
4: Well, boys do thrive on stability and connection, and yet the frantic pace of modern life so often robs families of both. So let's listen now as Dr. James Dobson unpacks the research behind Bringing Up Boys and shows us why slowing down may be the most important thing we can do for our sons. Here now is part two of his presentation on Dr. James Dobson's Family Talk.
5: let's go back to what I was talking about before with regard to the relationship between a newborn and the mother. That bonding that takes place, that sealing of the relationship is also extremely important to the future mental health of that child. That 18 months represents the first year and a half of life is extremely necessary for the mother and this son to bond together. And what my great concern is at this time is that we're letting that period of time get away from us. There are 6 million children at this time that are toddlers or infants that are in daycare from birth. And there are 13 million kids that are in daycare in the preschool years. I know some women have to put their kids in daycare. I know some of them have to get back to work. I know there are single mothers out there. They have no choice. And we have to be very compassionate to those folks. And we have to do what we can to put an arm around them. But it is dangerous to do that. And the research is now making that very clear. There is an instrument of the federal government called Child Health and Human Development that has been doing a longitudinal study for a number of years now on the consequences of early child care placement. And it is very, very interesting and somewhat discouraging. 1,100 kids in 10 premier child development clinics. They followed them at 6 months, 12 months, 18 months, 24 months, and 36 months, and then followed them longitudinally. And what they found is that those kids that are put in child care centers from very, very early, and especially those that stay long hours there, have a damaged relationship between the child and the mother. And at 5 years of age in kindergarten, they're 3 times more likely to have behavioral problems, to be in conflict, to be discipline problems, to fight, to bully, and to not be cooperative and not be compliant. And it is related to the interference with that early bonding experience. And that is only one of the findings that have come out of this situation. Now, a lot of mothers know that this is a problem. I've seen a lot of mothers cry who are at work, and they know that once that baby has been born, they're going to have to be back at work in 6 weeks, and they have to let those babies go. They're not going to be there when the first word is spoken or when the first step is taken, but they don't feel they have any choice. 70% of American women, of those in that age group, in the preschool age group, would rather stay home, but they're not able to do so for financial reasons. And our federal government looks at that, great idea. Why don't we give more money for childcare? We'll make more childcare centers. Well, that's not the point. What you need to do is let the women and the husbands and wives keep their own money so that more of them can do what they want to do, which is stay home and take care of their own children. And boys especially are in need of stability at that time. Now, if you were to come up to me and ask, what is the greatest source of difficulty? What is the most common cause of divorce? Why is the American family not making it? And why are boys especially going through such a time of difficulty? And there's one answer to it. It has to do with what I call routine panic. It is that lifestyle, that breathless lifestyle, where we don't have time to talk together. We don't have time to walk together. We don't have time to for husbands and wives to be alone together, for their intimate hours and so on. They're too worn out. They're too exhausted. That is the typical American lifestyle. And it has major implications for children, both boys and girls, but especially for boys. If you take this book that I've written, Bringing Up Boys, and all of the problems that I discussed in here, most of them are linked to that lifestyle. Most of them come out of the fact that we're too tired. We're not there when they get home at night. Girls cope with that a whole lot better than boys. Boys, by their very nature, do not do well when they are not properly supervised. And yet this is the way it is. A book by the name of Bowling Alone. It's a tremendous book. It's written by Dr. Robert Putnam. And his thesis is that Americans no longer have the community that they used to have. You know, I remember when I was a kid, we would hear a knock at the front door, at the screen, if you will, and somebody would say, "Anybody home?" And my mom would come running and she'd say, "Come on in." And they would come in. These weren't people we had an appointment with. They were friends that had come over. And they'd come over and they'd sit in the living room and mom would go put some coffee in the coffee pot and bring it and serve it. She usually had some apple pie and some banana cream pie or something to serve to them. And we would sit and talk. And there was a sense of community. There was a sense of oneness. And that doesn't happen now. You got to make an appointment. You got to get on somebody's calendar. You got to put it 3 weeks in advance and then change it 4 times. You know, because we just, you don't drop in on anybody now. We don't have time to see each other. You would just probably be frustrated. You had planned to get 7 things done on your to-do list today, and here they are at the door. And in the absence of that, community has broken down. Well, Dr. Putnam has said that this has become a serious problem in American life. We are less involved in JCs, in Kiwanis, in Elks, in PTA, in the Republican Party, in the Democratic Party. They don't do anything together anymore. And as a result, community has broken down. The theme of a book, the title of the book, is Bowling Alone. Because he said, and he interviewed 500,000 people to come up with these findings. He said, we don't even bowl together anymore. Just as many people are bowling now as were 10 or 20 or 30 years ago. But we don't bowl in leagues because we're not in association with each other. We're isolated, we're exhausted, we're alone. And now what's happening in the church? More and more people are watching the electronic church. They're not even coming together to commune together, even though Paul said to forsake not the assembling together. And that is what has happened. Well, this relates very much to boys and how they function, because you get a chaotic lifestyle where there's no time and everybody is going in opposite directions. Boys don't do well under those circumstances. There's another study that was done called the National Longitudinal Study of Adolescent Health. This is another very, very important long-term study that's been done. To see what the effects are of this kind of lifestyle. And what they looked at were violence, juvenile delinquency of all sorts, suicide, conflict in school, academic difficulties. Here are these problems that you see with young people that are on the increase. And then they tried to relate that to the characteristics of family life that they were observing in 11,000 families that they studied. And do you know what came out of that? This just fascinates me. Do you know how to prevent a lot of these problems? You know, I was number one in the outcome as to how to prevent adolescent difficulties. It was simply to be together as husband and wife, husband or wife, with your kids 4 times a day. In the morning, after school, at dinner time, and at bedtime. Just be in the vicinity those 4 times per day. And the incidence of adolescent rebellion dropped dramatically just from that difference. There was another study also done by a man at Harvard University, Dr. Blake Bowden, who came up with similar results. And this one surprised me even more. that of all the things related to adolescent difficulties, those families that ate together 5 times per week. Now, you actually have 21 meals a week. The families that ate together 5 times a week had a much lower incidence of rebellion and difficulty. Isn't that interesting? And it didn't have to be a candlelight dinner. It could be McDonald's. It could be pizza. It could be at a local restaurant. It didn't have to be a formal thing at all. Simply being together for a meal 5 times a week made all the difference. But we don't do that. We eat in our cars. We eat at work. This kid's eating over here and this one's eating over there, and dad comes home 2 hours later than that, and we don't eat together. We don't do anything together. We don't even watch television together. The kids have television in their own rooms, or they're into the internet, or they're doing something on their own. There is not that sense of community. When that occurs, for boys especially, be aware. Now, I'm going to say something to you that I have not been willing to say in the 30 years that I've been writing for families. I've known it. I've believed it. I've never had the courage to say it. And courage to speak my mind has never been a problem for me. But this is one that I have not been willing to say. But I'm going to say it now. And you're going to disagree with me. And so's the rest of the world. And everybody's going to hate me. But it's okay. It's okay. I believe that the primary problem with the deterioration of the family and the problems that boys are going through is directly related to the two-career family, where you have both members of the family racing and running and huffing and puffing. They're exhausted. All of their energy is going in that direction, and there is nothing left over, and there's nobody home. And that is dynamite. That sets up all kind of problems for kids. Am I telling women especially that they should not be in a career? No. I mean, everybody's got to make that decision. I wouldn't even presume to try to say what other people ought to do. And it would be silly for me as a man to make a statement like that about other families. I don't know their circumstances. I don't know their finances. I don't know their opportunities. I don't know their temperaments. So I can't say that. I can only tell you where you have that, where you've got two very active, usually successful careers going that are somewhat uncompromising with each other and with the family, the children suffer for it. And people say, how are we going to do that? How in the world are we going to be with our kids morning, after school, dinner, and bedtime? How are we going to make it on one salary? How are we going to do what you're asking us to do? I don't know. I don't have the answer for that. I just know that if you want to know how to harmonize the family and how to raise more healthy boys and girls, then you got to deal with these issues one way or another, because it isn't working the way it is. It isn't working. The families are absolutely falling apart. Everywhere you look, they are falling apart. Why? Because we don't have anything left for each other. And as a result, the problems that I've talked about in this book, having to do with suicide and academic problems and all those other things, are related to that. And my only point is that if that matters to us, we will figure out a way to deal with it.
4: A challenging message for parents to better care for and engage their kids. I'm Roger Marsh, and you are listening to a presentation from Dr. Dobson's Bringing Up Boys teaching series here on Family Talk. Now, we've reserved our last few moments to hear some of Dr. Dobson's Q&A session with the studio audience who were in attendance that day. Let's listen now to a few of their perceptive questions.
6: Where does the trust factor come into play raising a boy? Or is there a trust factor?
5: Not much. You can make a very big mistake by assuming that everything is okay when you're not looking. I think you have to stay in touch. Carol Burnett's daughter got into drugs. And I just remember her going on television saying she trusted her daughter and she's regretted it ever since. She should have been watching. She should have been listening. You know, there's so many dangers out there. There's so many influences. There's so many social settings where your kids will be wounded and hurt and enticed into evil things. You've got to stay in touch. And the notion that you just kind of close your eyes and hope is a recipe for disaster. That doesn't mean you read the diary, but it might. If you think your child is taking drugs, you better read the diary. That's just my opinion. You guys disagree with me, don't you? Over here.
7: You mentioned that that period after 18 months and around 5 is crucial for the son to be pulling away from mom.
5: Yes.
7: What if at that time the father is going through his own crisis and he's working a lot and he's not home a lot and his participation in the family kind of resolves when the son's older? This is my case.
5: Yes.
7: And dad wants to be a great dad, wants to, you know, teach his son. Can you get back what you...
5: Yeah. You know, the sad thing is that that situation that you described is the typical family scene today. Because in early marriage and early childhood, dads are busier than they'll ever be. They're trying to get started. They've started a business. They're trying to make it in their work. And they're just overwhelmed with these responsibilities. So this is the typical scenario. And the question that you ask could be asked by women everywhere. There is no real simple answer to it because it is a need that is either going to be met or not met. This is why I'm talking about this today. This is not simply a matter of a passing need at home. This is the foundational relationship that is going to make differences for years to come. Now, some kids, by their temperament, make it anyway. Most of them do, but many of them don't. And where that occurs, you've got to find a male role model somewhere. And if dad is gone and just simply can't meet that need, you better find an uncle or a little later on a coach or somebody who can teach that boy what it means to be a man.
7: My son's almost 13. Can you play catch up is, I guess, my question.
5: I think it's never too late to build a relationship like that, and a teenage boy and his father can still bond together. And a lot depends on the temperament, and I don't want to make it look like it's, you know, it's forever lost, but it will be forever different. So there is much that you can still do. Yes.
8: I guess it's my belief that when you're raising a son, it's a little bit different than a daughter from the standpoint that when your son starts getting into manhood, he has to have these experiences where he's letting the air under his tire.
5: Yes.
8: How do you provide a healthy way for him to do that where he doesn't get hurt, recognizing that in part they have to do it?
5: Yes.
8: I wish they didn't. It seems like in part they indeed have to experience it.
5: It's a wonderful question because boys do need to do that. They do need to let it out. They do need to experiment. They do need to rebel a little bit. And you do have to allow that. You know, I think you need to select the battles that you're willing to fight.
4: 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You know, raising boys has never been easy. 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That's why the Dr. James Dobson Family Institute is committed to carrying Dr. Dobson's timeless biblical wisdom to the next generation of moms and dads. Each day this week here on Family Talk, you're hearing special programming commemorating the homegoing, if you will, of Dr. James Dobson, who received his eternal reward on Thursday, August 21st, 2025. Now, the teaching that we are continuing to present here on Family Talk and all throughout the ministry of the Dr. James Dobson Family Institute is by design. Dr. Dobson ordained this ministry to carry on his legacy work, and it was his desire that this ministry would outlive him. That's why this week, as we commemorate the first anniversary of his passing, we're also giving you an opportunity to make a contribution to help this ministry continue on into the future. When you call our member of our constituent care team at 877-732-6825 right now, ask them how you can receive a copy of our Best of Broadcast CD collection, the final one that we've prepared right after Dr. Dobson passed away last year. It features a multitude of different programs, guests like Johnny Erickson Tata, Victor Marx, and more, but it also features the very first ever edition of the Family Talk broadcast back in May of 2010, as well as the final recording Dr. Dobson ever recorded in the studio back in the spring of 2025. We'll be happy to send you a copy of our Best of Broadcast Legacy Edition when you make a contribution of any amount in support of the ministry here at the Dr. James Dobson Family Institute today. 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P.O. Box 39000, Colorado Springs, Colorado, the zip code 80949. Well, I'm Roger Marsh, and on behalf of all of us here at Family Talk and the Dr. James Dobson Family Institute, thanks so much for listening today. Be sure to join us again next time right here for another edition of Dr. James Dobson's Family Talk, the voice you trust for the family you love. This has been a presentation of the Dr. James Dobson Family Institute.
9: Hello, this is Sabrina Fitzgerald. I'd like to share the seed of God's word with you today. In Proverbs chapter 12, verse 25, the Bible says, "Heaviness in the heart of man maketh it stoop, but a good word maketh it glad." Proverbs 12, 25 in the New Living Translation says, "Worry weighs a person down. An encouraging word cheers a person up." Jesus wants us to live and to run the race of our life without heaviness. We're commanded in Hebrews chapter 12, we're commanded to lay aside every weight. So it's time to lose the weight. Let's look at our race and run it without any heaviness. Let's not have heaviness in our heart. Now, here, the New Living Translation describes that heaviness as worry. Now, there are a lot of things that can weigh you down. Anxieties and worries do not bring lightness. They do not encourage you and spur you on. No, they weigh you down. And we're commanded to lay aside those weights. Let's just lose it. You know, anxiety and worry is not rooted in the truth. Nothing that we ever are worrying about or anxious about is rooted in the truth of God's word. It's based in lies. And they weigh down the heart. When you come to Jesus and you learn of him and you become his disciple, then you know the truth and the truth will make you free. When you continue in the words of Jesus, there's a freedom and a lightness that will come into your life for endurance all the way to the end. So be sure to challenge yourself, your heart, and your mind to lose that weight. Say, "I'm going to thank God and I'm not going to worry. Instead of being anxious, I'm going to lay that aside. I will call it what it is and say, this is a weight. The enemy, the flesh, and the world are trying to weigh me down and get me to slow down and to quit my race. But I'm not going to carry that. Jesus didn't give that to me. No. I'm going to lay aside every weight, all the anxious thoughts that are not based in the truth. They're not going to cling to me. Jesus did not hang, bleed, and die for me to walk around burdened and heavy laden. He came to lift my load. He came to carry the cross for me and with me, and I am yoked to him. So therefore, I am going to lose the weight out of my heart. Don't let your heart be stooping today. No, lose that weight and trust in the Lord.
3: 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Let's take a look at the weather for the Amarillo area. Overnight low tonight, low to mid-70s. Tomorrow, high temperature about 102. Thursday, high temperature upper 90s. Friday, high temperature 100 to 105. Friday night, there's a chance of showers and thunderstorms. Saturday, high temperature expected to reach about 105 degrees.
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1: A lot of things that we feature on our programs deal with prophecy, current events, and apologetics, all great topics for our Watchmen on the Wall broadcast, but let's not forget prayer. Our Lord Jesus Christ endorsed prayer and taught about prayer. Especially in these confusing times, we do not want to forget prayer. Our guest for this program and the next is Dr. Tom Eliff. Tom served the International Mission Board as missionary, senior vice president, and then as president. Tom has pastored for 42 years, during which time he served as president of the SBC Pastors Conference and two terms as president of the Southern Baptist Convention. Sometimes we share the pulpit at Trinity Chinese Baptist Church in Oklahoma City. Thank you so much, Tom, for being our guest. It's really a privilege, and I know everything that you write, that's really what you believe. You're not trying to impress anybody. You serve the Lord. So great to have you on.
2: Well, I'm just really thrilled to be here, Larry, and thanks for this privilege. It's humbling, and I look forward to what the Lord has for us today.
1: Well, Tom, at the beginning of your book, you have a statement. I love the statement, quote, God has given us prayer, not primarily as a method for getting things or changing circumstances, but as a means of cooperating with Him. Please unravel that for us.
2: Well, maybe it would be best if I back that statement up with another. For many, many years, I have shared what is a foundational principle as far as I'm concerned, and that maybe can be summed up with a statement like this. If I can get to the point in my life where all I want for my life is simply all God wants for my life, then all my life I'll have all I want, and He'll have all of me He wants.
1: Amen.
2: But the key, of course, is getting to this place where all you want is all God wants. My sense is that the quickest path to that place is found in prayer. That just simply backs up the statement which you made earlier, and that is that the purpose of prayer is not just getting stuff or what we want. The purpose is cooperating with God so that we want what He wants.
1: Amen. Well, you know, I've been preaching through the Lord's Prayer at church. In Matthew 6:8, Jesus says, quote, your Father knows what you need before you ask Him, close quotes. And I think many times Christians come before the Lord with a shopping list. You know, we need to realize that we don't pray to inform God. That's not necessary. We are not informing Him. We are cooperating with Him. And I think you've nailed that down very, very well.
2: Well, I hope so. And it's the purpose of the book.
1: Yes. You know, there's a lot of name it, claim it, nab it, grab it crowd. And, of course, the subtitle of your book is so true, Experiencing Deeper Intimacy with God. That's what prayer is about. That's what I want, and I know that's what you want. Forget everything else.
2: Of course.
1: We're not going shopping. We want to feel the love, the grace, the power of the Holy Spirit in our hearts. And I think we have that kind of a prayer life. I try to have that kind of a prayer life. It doesn't always happen, but that's what I'm reaching for. It's a great truth. Chapter 1 begins with a personal testimony. It's powerful. You were convicted of your own prayerlessness. Please share that testimony with our listeners, and it's very moving, and I think it's got a lot of lessons for all of us, for me and everyone else who's listening in it. So please share that.
2: Well, in 1972, Larry, I was called to pastor the Eastwood Baptist Church in Tulsa, Oklahoma. At that time, I was serving as pastor of First Baptist of Mansfield, Texas, and was fresh out of seminary and, you know, just really going busy like a stump full of termites. And so it wasn't very long I found myself at this church in Tulsa, Oklahoma. It occurred to me as I walked into the offices, actually even before the staff got there on that very first day, that over the years, I had done a lot of things that were involved with pastoring, though I had prayed, and I'd prayed at the right times and said the right things. Though I had prayed, I'd not given much time to prayer. And of course, you give your time to what you think is important.
1: Right.
2: And I was deeply convicted about that. I mean, I had not been at this church but hours as pastor, and there I was on Monday morning. First day, nobody else had showed up. There I had my hands in my pockets just looking around and thinking about that. I said to, back then they were my assistant secretary, is what she was in those days, and I said, now, just so we can set a schedule here, I'd like you to hold my calls until noon every day. Just take the number. And I said, if things are important, I'll go do them. If there's an emergency or something of that nature, but for the most part, I'd just like you to hold the calls. And she looked at me very quizzically. And frankly, I probably would have looked at myself very quizzically because that was not me. I mean, I could in any given morning, you know, get I don't know how many cups of coffee and check my mail and go see people and, you know, fraternize in the fellowship hall or the hallway or in the offices and then plan a lunch, and you know that I thought, you know, pastoring was just getting to know everybody. And I realized I'm new at this church. How would I ever get to know them? And yet, I began to put that in practice. And Larry, that very first week was the clincher for me. When I came out at noon on the first day, someone was waiting for me to talk to me. I had the privilege of leading them to Christ. The next day, one of the ladies in our church, who was a real leader of the missions organization in our church, came to my office to talk, and I had the privilege of leading her to Christ. And this was just spending my time in prayer. Honestly, when I first started doing this, I didn't know what to do. I didn't know how to pray. I had so much to learn about this, you know, and I'd always just prayed, you know. A little while later, I was through and ready to go about my work, but to dive into prayer, and I took the role of the church and began praying through the church role. Over the next days and weeks and months, God proved himself so faithful in answering those prayers that my life was changed, and after many, many years, I wouldn't go back for anything in this world to a different pattern as a pastor. Of course, now I'm 82. I still get up early in the morning, come to my office, and spend time with the Lord in prayer.
1: Well, you know, you were president of the pastors' conference, and I think you probably found, like I found, I've preached in different churches and done conferences, that most pastors don't really pray as they ought. It's kind of a little ritual, a little a few words and so forth. I think we would see in our convention and elsewhere, who knows, we might have revival. I believe that there is revival coming, and I know there's revival in different parts of the world, and I've been in Pakistan, parts of the Middle East, and I see it there, but we don't have it here in America. And one of the things about these other places, like in Africa, those people really pray. They might not know all the terms, premillennialism, election, predestination, and all of that, but they pray, And God is working, yes, and that's in 2026. It's not something that happened 2,000 years ago. It's happening right now. We need to be pastors who pray. Your comments on that?
2: I think, in the first place, I would agree, as having worked as a missionary and worked with several thousand missionaries around the world and having children on the field even now in some of the political hotspots around the world and seeing great movement of God. I would have to say that it's true that God is moving in unique ways around the world, but I'm not so sure, Larry, that I would discount that as far as our own nation is concerned. I find that in unusual ways, there are these wonderful, warm beds of coal that God is blowing the wind of the Spirit upon, and they're erupting in different places around the United States. Because prayer is such a private thing, it's so easy to let that slip.
1: Right.
2: Because in some way, nobody but God is holding you accountable. I would remind our listeners that little phrase, but God, and He is. And He's given us this wonderful privilege of visiting with Him, pouring out our hearts to Him, hearing His heart as we pray. So to shun that, you do so at great peril, I think.
1: Well, friends, we're offering our listeners Tom's book, Passion for Prayer, Experiencing Deeper Intimacy with God. Writing a Bible-based book on prayer is very, very challenging. You will want Tom's book. He does a great job. He writes as a true man of God, a man of prayer. Our toll-free number, 1-800-652-1144. Passion for Prayer is a 252-page book. It goes into all kinds of stuff. I've read it from cover to cover. It's such a blessing. So to get your own copy, please call 1-800-652-1144. I should mention that at the end of each chapter, there are questions for reflection and prayer. It's just a great book. I've read a lot of books on prayer. I think this is one of those books that has a fervency, it has a life to it. You just read a couple of pages of that, you know there's something going on here. The man who wrote this is really someone filled with the Spirit who loves lost people, loves churches, the local church, loves the mission field. He knows what he's talking about, and he's very honest about when he's fallen into a time of prayerlessness and things of that sort. You will really enjoy it. 1-800-652-1144. Tom, in Psalm 24, the psalmist writes, "Who may ascend into the hill of the Lord, or who may stand in his holy place? He who has clean hands and a pure heart." Certainly, God is keenly interested in the personal life of the one who is praying, and we need to be interested in our own personal lives. How does our walk with the Lord, and whether or not we're really walking with the Lord, how does that affect our prayer lives and the results of our praying?
2: Larry, you've hit on what I think is one of the most sensitive subjects when we think about prayer, and that is the prayer warrior's personal life. You cannot deny that the Scripture places great

0: warrior's personal assignment is to make sure that he or she can readily hear what the Lord is saying, that that channel is not cluttered by personal sin and selfishness and things that have not been set right as far as God is concerned. You mentioned revival a while ago. I would say that there is a sense in which a person who understands prayer in the truest sense can, on a daily basis, experience personal revival. Lord, I give you these things which are such a struggle to me, and I receive from you the fullness of your Holy Spirit so that I can walk in intimacy and fellowship with you. Maybe the best way to illustrate this would be by a good marriage in which the husband and wife truly walk together intimately. They almost read each other's minds, but that comes at a cost. It doesn't come just easily because you want it. It comes because when you hit a little snag, have a little kerfluffle, you resolve that. You settle it, and then you continue your walk together. And that's what we do with God. He's quick to forgive. If we confess our sins, he's faithful, the Bible says, and just to cleanse us and to forgive us of all unrighteousness. There's no reason that we cannot walk in harmony with the God of the universe because of what Christ accomplished on the cross in terms of our own forgiveness.
1: I love to read about revivals. One of the revivals that just keeps on drawing my heart is the Hebrides revival in about 1949, 1950 under Duncan Campbell. And of course, you know the story. The way it started, these two elderly sisters, I think one was 82, one was 85, both bent over with arthritis or whatever else you have up there in Scotland, and they prayed, and they prayed. To hear the testimony of Duncan Campbell, he's deceased now, but he's written about it. He says, you know, there were no big promos, no gala, no explosions, fireworks, anything of that sort. And here in Scotland, you know, it's kind of foggy and misty. Not very much happens. But these two ladies prayed and they prayed and it was an amazing revival. And in so many ways, there's repentance. I think, you know, you read some of the stories about revival. There's forsaking everything. There's confessing sin, getting right with God, and just turning your life over to God. And that's such a beautiful thing.
0: He pastored for a while. During that time, he began to drift from Duncan Campbell, I'm speaking of, just from the personal disciplines that are involved in walking in fellowship. One morning, Campbell heard his daughter playing the piano, and he went into the room and listened to her, and she turned around and she said, "Daddy, isn't Jesus wonderful?" She said, "I've just spent an hour with him." And he thought to himself, when have I, as a pastor for these many years, spent an hour with him? And she said, Daddy, I've been meaning to have a talk with you. And he said, "What is it, darling?" And she came over and sat beside him, and she said, "Daddy, why is it not with you and God as it used to be?" He said, "I hear you talk about days of revival. Why is it not with you and God as it used to be?" He said, that went through him. He said, I want to talk with you about this. He had a meeting. He had to go to a meeting. That's why. So he came in. He told his wife later that afternoon, "Hold a meal for the evening. I've got to have a meeting with God." And he went to his prayer closet and stayed there until that meeting occurred. You know what happened? Revival broke out again in the Hebrides.
1: Amen.
0: Duncan Campbell was right at the helm of that. Now, that's just a snippet from the testimony of his own life.
1: Yes, yes, wonderful. Tom, you've got another excellent chapter, chapter 2. Recovering our intimacy with God, you write, whatever the cause, it is disturbing to sense in ourselves or others a growing hardness of heart and an accompanying helplessness to recover it. Tell us about recovering our intimacy with God. We've got about 2 minutes for this show. I know we want to continue in the next one, but let's get started on that very, very important question.
0: I would say, first of all, you have to realize and confess and remain in that state of confession that you don't have intimacy with the Lord Christ. That's where it starts. You know that, Larry. It all starts with confession of sin and aware, not just an awareness.

0: ignorance and saying, those things are true. It's an honest admission, Lord, as Duncan Campbell said, things are not with me and you as they used to be. Other things have taken a priority. Other people, other assignments, other responsibilities, busy work, you name it. Other things have come between you and the Holy God, and you must admit that. That's where it starts. And maybe in our next session, we can talk about that.
1: Amen. Well, thank you, Tom Eliff, for this interview. Friends, Tom Eliff will be back with us for our next broadcast. Please be sure to tune in once again, and please tell a friend about these shows. 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
2: 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Our Prophecy in the News Live Conference in Minnesota is exactly 1 month away. With the exciting details and a preview of a few of the topics that will be covered, here's Josh Davis and Micah Van Hus.
3: Prophecy in the News Live is excited to return to Minnesota. We're going to be in a new location in Minnesota this year. It's coming up Friday and Saturday, September 18th and 19th. That's just about a month away from now, and we would love for you to join us. We're coming to the Cornerstone Church in Northfield, Minnesota, all day Friday, all day Saturday, September 18th and 19th. Joining me in the studio to discuss this upcoming conference and to tell you a little bit of what you can expect is our Director of Marginal Mysteries, Micah Van Hus. Micah, thanks for joining me.
4: Good to be with you, Josh, and I look forward to updating the folks on the upcoming Minnesota Conference.
3: Yeah, we're excited to join together with some of our friends that have been with us the last, I think it's been 3 years in a row that we've been to Minnesota, and excited to see them again. Plus, we always get to meet some new people at our conferences, and it's always a joy to have that interaction with the folks. What are you going to be talking about on Friday, Micah? It looks like, according to the schedule, that you're going to be talking about
4: Realm of the Dead.
3: There you go. Thanks for the help. Yeah. I just lost it.
4: Realm of the Dead is a couple of topics taken from my last year's book, Angels, Eternal War of the Princes. And Realm of the Dead is one of my favorite presentations. It covers what hell actually is, and it covers the giants that are in hell and what those giants will be doing after they get out of hell. Scripture talks about it all. And of course, hell is a commonly misunderstood concept among, well, everybody, much less Christians. The word hell doesn't exist in the Hebrew or the Greek manuscripts at all. Hell is a word used for the English Bibles that actually combines three different words from the Hebrew and the Greek. And so hell really doesn't do justice to what the underworld is. There are actually three different terms. That is Sheol, the realm of the dead, Tartarus, the realm where the fallen angels are cast in chains in the earth, and then the Gehenna, which would be the lake of fire, the final punishment after the great day of judgment. That is a fascinating study. And then we talk about the giants. Scripture mentions in three different locations the giants that are in Sheol. It also talks about what's going to happen with those giants. We're going to talk about how those giants got to hell and why they're there. So the realm of the dead is one of my favorite studies from my book, Angels Eternal.
3: Wow. And I failed to mention one key part of this particular Minnesota conference, and that is registration is free. Folks don't have to pay anything for a ticket to come enjoy this great content. Friends, like you've just heard Micah Van Hus describe, I'm excited to be there with Micah. We also have Clayton Van Hus, Micah's brother, joining us. Larry Stamm will be there. Mark Lindstedt will be there describing where he believes the third temple will be located, the Tribulation Temple, and his brand new book about all those things. Mac Dominic will be joining us as well. So you don't want to miss it. It's all day Friday, all day Saturday, September 18th and 19th. Doors will open at 8 a.m. both days. The first session will begin right around 8:45 a.m. and the last session will end around 5 o'clock both days. So you'll get lots of great sessions, lots of great content. We're bringing all kinds of resources with us and perhaps even some brand new resources that we will make available to those folks in Minnesota joining us at the conference for the very first time.
4: So you are speaking Friday at 1:30, and I'm excited to hear this one. I don't know if I've heard you give this presentation before.
3: Yeah, on Saturday at 1:30. Yeah, absolutely. Now, this is one that I am really excited to give because it's a brand new presentation, and it's something that has really resonated with me. You know, I've been working on a new book project, and Lord willing, some copies will be available in Minnesota. It's in the publication process as we speak, and so I'm hoping that we will have some copies available right there with us when we travel to Minnesota. We are so honored and looking forward to being back with the wonderful friends in Minnesota. Registration for this event is totally free, but we do need to know that you're coming so that we can bring enough giveaways and resources with us. 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
4: Josh, thank you for having me, and I look forward to seeing the folks in Minnesota.
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5: 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John Osteen is next. He was one of our favorites in years gone by. I'm talking about Diana and I when we'd get to hear Brother Osteen in a meeting we went to somewhere. That was always a huge blessing. Well, we have some recordings of Brother Osteen, and we're happy to share those with you on the radio. These are not available for purchase from us. We miss Brother Osteen and getting to hear him these days, but thank God for recordings so we can still hear some great preaching from Brother John Osteen. Here he is next for the next several minutes.
7: The devil knows that he has but a short time, and he's doing his best, but his best is not enough. Hallelujah. And I know those forces do come against you. Sometimes people want to commit suicide. Some people just want to give up. Some people want to give up on their marriage, give up on their finances, and all of that. But I want you to know that our God is alive, and it doesn't matter who comes against us. No weapon formed against us shall prosper. So this great army came against him. Now what did he do? Did he begin to have a pity party and say, oh my, I know we're done for now. I might as well give up. Where's God? God doesn't love us. God let this come upon us. Look at all these armies coming against me. See, a lot of people do that. Listen, we got to be praying people. We got to be praying people. We got to be praying people who are in touch with God. Could I have an amen? Amen. And notice what it says here. All this great, great, great multitude. And Jehoshaphat feared. Now, that doesn't mean reverence. That means he was afraid. All of us feel fear once in a while. Oh, my, the fear that comes when you find a lump in your body. The fear that comes when you think something else is happening and attaching itself to you. The fear that comes when it looks like your home is going to break up or your children are going to never come back to God and all. The fear, fear. All people feel fear, but we don't have to accept fear. Notice what he did. He feared, but it drove him into the presence of God. Thank God we have a good God. We have a great God. We have a mighty God. What a mighty God we serve. Amen. And when you get in the presence of God in prayer, you're the first thing you want to say to him, God, I got a feeling everything's going to be all right. Amen. Notice what he said. I'm talking about calling yourself to prayer. I'm talking about television audience. I'm talking about you people out there who think just because man has said there's no hope, that there's no hope. I'm here to tell you that the things that are impossible with men are possible with God. You have not because you ask not. Try God, try God, try God. Remember that story I told you about getting the first phone mate, you know? And people call my home and they got that phone mate. Oh, they got real mad. Real mad. And I remember Brother Hagin called me one time, got the phone made, and he screamed in that little box. He said, I don't want this idiot box. I want the real idiot. Well, people got a little upset because they got that answering service, you know. And I told you publicly, I said, well, if you get an answering service when you call me, try God. He doesn't have an answering service. He'll answer personally. If you can't find me, you might be pushed into the very presence of God. John Osteen is not your answer. God is your answer. Now notice here. When all this army, and they came and told him, all this army, Jehoshaphat feared, and notice what he did. He set himself. I like that. He set himself to seek the Lord and to proclaim a fast throughout all Judah. And Judah gathered themselves together, to ask help of the Lord. Even out of all the cities of Judah, they came together to seek the Lord. You see, when this fear came on him, his fear on you today, when this trouble came on him, his trouble coming against you today, he set himself to seek the Lord. And not only so, it's the unity of all the other people. They got all the children and the mothers and the daddies out in the open field, and they begin to pray. There's something about unity. It's not enough just for me to pray. It's not enough just for Dodie to pray. It's not enough just for one or two here to pray. The church must come together to pray. Oh, and they killed James with a sword. Then they came to take Peter and to kill him also. But the Bible says there in the book of Acts, but the church got together and began to pray. Thank God. And when they began to pray, God sent an angel down and got him out of prison. And I tell you, the church needs to realize this is an hour when we need to be united in prayer as never before. We're not going to let the devil have our families, our finances, our city, and our nation. We are going to see God answer prayer. So he called on God. Notice how he prayed here. These seven things that he said. Number one, he said, Lord, you're God. That's a good thing to remember when you pray. Number two, do you not rule over all the kingdoms of the heathen? Number three, is there not power and might that none is able to withstand you? See, that's a good thing to remind God. And then in verse 7, it says, the next one, are you not the God that drove out the inhabitants of this land? Listen, I want you, when you pray, remind yourself of answered prayer. Have you ever prayed and God answered? Shout amen. Amen. All right, when you pray, remind God. You're the one. I could go to God and say, God, you're the one that healed Lisa when she was born abnormal with brain damage. And now she's alive. And well, many people have seen you, Lisa, stand up. She's real alive and real well. And I remind God of that great miracle. Then Dodie's miracle and other miracles in our family. Remind God of how he has answered prayer in the past. He's the same God that'll do it today. Yeah. Shout, he'll do it today. Yeah. And then notice what he said. He said in verse 8, and they dwelt therein and have built a sanctuary therein for your name, saying, when evil comes and famine comes and pestilence comes, if we pray, you will hear. He brings the promises of God to God. And then the last thing he says in verse 10, it says, and now behold, Lord, the children of Ammon have come against us. Verse 11, behold, I say, how they reward us. And verse 12, we have no might against this great company that comes against us, neither know we what to do, but our eyes are upon you. Oh, that thrills my soul. When you stand before your great enemies and the great forces that come against you, go ahead and say, these forces are so great, I don't know what to do, oh God. I have no power in myself, but my eyes are upon my God. And my God is able, let's say it, he is able to do exceeding abundantly above all I ask or think, according to the power that works in me. Shout, it's working in me. Shout it again. Shout it again. They prayed. They prayed this prayer. And then the Bible says, and this is the most wonderful scripture, as they prayed now, does God hear prayer? I want to ask you that. Can God hear your prayer? If you pray in the name of Jesus, he has promised to hear your prayer. Now, they prayed according to the old covenant. And as they prayed, now, how's God going to do this? How's God going to move? What's God going to do? Is he going to send an invisible army? What's he going? You don't have to figure out how God's going to work out your problems. I said, you're not going to have to figure it out. They prayed, and then God did an unusual thing. It says then, in verse 14, then upon Jehaziel came the Spirit of God. Oh, you can pray the Holy Ghost into action. I tell you, when we pray and pray in faith, God moves by the Holy Ghost. And Jehaziel stood up by the power of God. And you know, back there, they had to have a prophet like that to speak for them. Now everybody can hear for themselves. The Spirit of God can come upon you and tell you what to do. And Jehaziel gave them the answer. And God said to them, now notice, this is an answer prayer. And Jehoshaphat said unto them, the Lord said, be not afraid. Fear not, neither be thou dismayed. By reason of this great multitude of battle, the battle is not yours, but God's. Shout, the battle is not mine, but God's. And then he says in verse 17, you shall not need to fight. Listen, when you get in touch with God, you don't have to worry about your strength. You shall not need to fight in this battle. Stand ye still and see the salvation of the Lord. Now notice how people act when they hear from God and the Holy Ghost moves. Jehoshaphat said, believe ye the Lord. Believe in his prophets and so shall ye prosper. And you know what he did? He sent singers to praise the Lord right out in the open, coming to face those mighty armies. And the scripture that I like so much, and when they begin to sing and to praise, the Lord set ambushments against the enemy. It's whenever we begin to sing and to praise God and to be filled with joy unspeakable and full of glory that the devil trembles and God defeats them for us. This is going to be a happy church. Oh, I tell you, we ought to be filled with joy. The answer to all of our prayers should be a praise and a shout to the Lord, because we know that the work is done in the name of the Lord Jesus Christ. I want to pronounce upon you that we are living in Lakewood Church in the greatest hour. We have come to this hour for such a time as this, and we are going to break forth and give birth to what God has for us by prayer. We're going to pray in the morning. We're going to pray in the afternoon. We're going to pray at night. We're going to pray at the midnight hour. We're going to get up and pray. We're going to praise God seven times a day. But we're going to pray, and we're going to praise until the devil has a nervous breakdown. Hallelujah. Everybody say, nothing is too hard for God. Say it again. God is a miracle worker. I have not, because I ask not. I'm going to ask, and I'm going to receive, that my joy may be full. Hallelujah. My joy will be full. Lift your hands and praise the Lord. Thank you for it, Father. Thank you for it, Father. In the name of Jesus. Everybody now, be real still. Be very reverent. And I want to say, to you people out there, many of you are hurting. Many of you have things coming against you that only God can get you out of. But I want to tell you, the things that are impossible with men are possible with God. Try God. Fall on your face. Fall on your knees. Lift up your voice. Cry out to God. God will hear your cry, and he'll answer. He wants your joy to be full. Now you think about this. One simple prayer can give you the greatest miracle that anybody could ever have. While the audience here is very still, lay your hand upon your heart. If you're not ready to meet God this very second, just lay your hand upon your heart. If you'll cry out to God, the greatest miracle, the new birth, salvation, deliverance from the devil will be yours. God can break the power of drugs and alcohol and promiscuity and pornography and all kind of incest, anything else, any hurts in your life. God can change all of that and cleanse you and make you a new creature. Put your hand upon your heart. You viewing right now, just put your hand there and pray this prayer. Say, oh God, I believe you're a miracle working God. I believe you hear my cry. I believe you answer prayer. I don't know much how to pray, but I'm just asking you today, God, help me. I need your help, God. Come into my life, Jesus. Be my Lord. Be my Savior. I make you the Lord of my life. Deliver me from the power of the devil and hell itself. Give me that eternal life. And I want to thank you for it now, because I ask and I receive, and Jesus is my Lord.
5: That's all the time we've got for today's presentation. I will have more from Brother Osteen next time. Glad you were listening. It's always a joy to hear from you. And we're glad when you let us know that you are particularly blessed by the preaching of John Osteen. On August 31st, 1986, we put the first station on the air. 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And the engineer leading the technical aspects, including installation, got only one antenna of the six bay structure placed onto the tower. And it was only stuck up there about 30 feet or so, rather than the 400 feet authorized. Nevertheless, we started and we had a wonderful time and we reached out 20 miles. We would love to receive testimonies of what this network means to you. Offerings are not necessary to send a card or a letter with your testimony. Contact us by mail, by email, or by text.
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9: The governor of Massachusetts signs a bill for abortions even up to birth, and there's applause. We're going to be talking about this situation on Faith and Freedom. I'm Matt Staver, founder and chairman of Liberty Counsel. Joining me is Holly Mead.
10: You know, Matt, this is just makes me grieve, but I think about the Lord and how he must just grieve at the magnitude of the sin that we continue to commit as this nation. We don't value his creation. We don't value life anymore. And when I look at this picture we're looking at, it's the governor signing this bill with these women surrounded by her, clapping. And it reminds me of what happened in New York several years ago. Remember the same thing when he signed that bill, and the same attorney who was part of the Roe case was sitting there, and they were all clapping, applauding, because they get to murder babies.
9: You know, when you read the scriptures, the New Testament, Jesus is very protective of children, very protective of children. People might want to push them out of the way. He would welcome them mm-hmm. into his arms. They loved him. He loved them. He wanted to protect them.
10: And he tells us to come to him with faith of a little child.
9: And little children here are being murdered, defenseless, helpless, because of someone's convenient decision that they think only of themselves. And the governor, Mari Healy, a woman in Massachusetts, signs this bill surrounded by women that are applauding. The radical bill allows abortions even up till birth, even on healthy unborn babies. Mm-hmm. Democrats fast-tracked the measure to bypass the full committee process so that the full body could pass the bill before the legislature adjourned. The bill passed the overwhelmingly Democratic House on July 22 by a vote of 119-33. I can tell you what, if this is what they stand for, the party as a whole or people as individuals, they deserve no vote from anyone.
10: Absolutely.
9: I mean, this is, life is the fundamental right of all rights.
10: Right.
9: And it is the quintessential right. Without it, there are no rights. If you don't have the right to life, it means nothing,
10: nothing
9: to your property or a corpse. You know, it means nothing. And the right to life begins when God creates us uniquely in his image, and that's at the moment of fertilization.
10: But you know, this governor, during the signing, said that we believe that healthcare decisions should be made between women and families and their doctors, not politicians. Abortion will remain safe, it will remain legal, and it will remain accessible here in Massachusetts. That's my commitment to you. And I'm sure she's probably grateful her mother didn't choose abortion. The bottom line is, abortion is never safe. Never.
9: Absolutely right. Abortion is never safe. This is just an Orwellian use of words.
10: Yeah.
9: You know, like, reproductive freedom. There is no such thing in that respect when you're killing a third party, which that's what happens with abortion. That is a third party with a separate DNA, a separate identity, a separate existence. Then you have no freedom to kill that person. And in fact, it's no different than if that person were in the first trimester, the second trimester, the third trimester, or a minute or two, or an hour or so, or a month or a year or more after birth. No one in their right mind would say you have a right to kill that child because you don't want it, because you can't afford it, because you know you want to go on to some other part of your life and put this inconvenience, quote unquote, out of your way. No one would say, well, you have a right to just simply dispose of your kid.
10: Well, think about this. Think if you have a two-year-old and you take it to an abortion facility or a doctor or
9: you
10: whatever.
9: You drop it off and you say,
10: and you
9: kill
10: say,
9: the baby.
10: You know, I'm tired.
9: Have use for it anymore.
10: This child's not convenient anymore. Can you just dispose of it? There's no difference.
9: Yeah.
10: It's just time. The only difference is time.
9: So this particular law now allows abortion up to 24 weeks of pregnancy, although there are a number of exceptions that allow it even up to birth. And so they're clapping, applauding that. And it doesn't, it applies to anybody. So if you are in the third trimester and you're close to birth, you could have an abortion, which would be like a C-section, to kill this baby, kill the baby inside the womb and then remove it from the body. You know, it is a terrible scenario that we see happening here in Massachusetts. In Massachusetts, this is the place of the first vice president, second president of the United States, John Adams. This is John Adams. This is Boston, where we had the litigation, the cradle of liberty. This is John Quincy Adams. This is the heart of our nation, the founding of our country that was based upon Judeo-Christian values, among which, according to the Declaration, we are endowed with the right to life. That is the first and primary right that God endows us with, and governments have a duty to protect these God-given rights. And yet, when you see a Massachusetts governor surrounded by these other women saying that they are not going to protect the most vulnerable life around them, namely the child in the womb, and they're applauding that, that's just straight out of the pit of hell. The Charlotte Lozier Institute says that there's at least over 60,000 abortions that occur after 15 weeks each year, a point, obviously, no matter what side of the debate you're on, you have to admit that this is a human being. Obviously, it's a human being from the moment of fertilization. The problem, however, is that science has long ago proven that life begins at fertilization, that you're a unique person. And so when science has shut down that debate as to when life begins, it begins at fertilization. They then moved from science to say, well, what value are we going to put on that life? We're going to weigh the person's interest, personal interest, not health, not life, not the fact that the person would die, like, for example, in an ectopic tubal pregnancy, if something doesn't happen, the mother could die, not weighing a life for a life, but weighing a life in the balance, and on the other side of the balance is a person's individual, personal, selfish decision.
10: Absolutely. You know, I think about it. I was quite moved the other day. I was watching an interview with a man. He's running for an office, political office, and he was describing when he became pro-life. And he said, my wife gave birth to our son. He was full term, but he was dead when she gave birth to him. And so at the hospital, they said, well, do you want us to dispose of it? And he's like, that's my son. That's not just something you dispose of. That's my son. Mm-hmm. And so he said that really had an impact on him, the value of life. Maybe he's not alive and breathing, but it's still his son. It's still a valuable life, that he wanted to give it a proper burial. And that really had an impact on him in seeing the value of life versus what they're trying to do, just dispose of these children that are not wanted.
9: Well, I became strongly pro-life when I watched a video, as I mentioned before in this program, and that was in 1983. Graduated from seminary in 82, and it was in 83, and it was called Assignment Life. And that's when I saw a real, live, first trimester suction tube abortion. I had never been confronted with anything like that, and it was so shocking. that I immersed myself into finding out more about this issue and became very involved in the pro-life, right-to-life movement. You know, when you see something like that and you see the baby's body parts reassembled to make sure that you got all of the parts, because if you didn't, if you left some human tissue, like an arm or a leg or some part of the body in the womb, there would be sepsis, and sepsis would be deadly to the mother. So you have to assemble the body parts. And it's very clear that this is a baby, even in the first early weeks of pregnancy.
10: And I'm sure you saw it on the video when they're in there trying to do the abortion. The baby tries to get away.
9: Yeah.
10: Tries to save its own life.
9: So Liberty Council, Liberty Council Action, we're working with a coalition across the country. Now Massachusetts has become the 11th state, plus the District of Columbia, with essentially no limits on abortion. But there's other amendments on the ballot, both pro-life as well as pro-abortion amendments on the ballot for this November. We're working with coalitions on a state-by-state level to support and or oppose these legislative initiatives, I should say, voter initiatives that, you know, will be voted on by the voters, perhaps in a number of these states this coming November. Some of those are trying to get on the ballot. Some of those didn't get on the ballot. Some of those are actually on the ballot.
10: So get educated about what's going on in your state.
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12: This is Chuck Harding with A Moment for America. At this critical point in our nation's history, it is so important for God's people to understand the biblical truths America is based upon. This experiment in liberty. Our problems are spiritual, and we must be in constant prayer for our nation based upon biblical truth. The answers will not come from the White House, courthouse, state house, or schoolhouse. They will come from God's house and God's people. When we look at the original struggle against the tyranny of Great Britain, George Washington prayed fervently that the Lord would confuse and confound the enemy of freedom and those people who aim to change our nation and to bring us to demise today. We need to pray the same way. Psalm 33 and verse 10, the Lord bringeth the counsel of the heathen to naught. He maketh the devices of the people of none effect. We need to pray that the New Testament local church continues to be the light and the salt, speaking the truth to power through interaction with local, state, and national leaders, that ye may be blameless and harmless, the sons of God, without rebuke in the midst of a crooked and perverse nation, among whom ye shine as lights in the world. We need to pray that our state and national leadership would realize, repent, and yield to the truth. The fear of God is the beginning of wisdom. This is how we will bring our country back to God, through prayer. That's how we began, that's how we will continue, and that's what God will use to bring miraculous changes in our nation. This is Chuck Harding. Think About It, America. For more on this subject and other issues, go to missiontoamerica.us.
5: Today is Tuesday, August 18th. Let's take a look at the weather for the Amarillo area. Overnight low tonight, low to mid 70s. Tomorrow, high temperature about 102. Thursday, high temperature upper 90s. Friday, high temperature 100 to 105. Friday night, there's a chance of showers and thunderstorms. Saturday, high temperature expected to reach about 105 degrees.
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0: 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And now, Brother Moore.
1: The second thing the Lord dealt with me about, the first thing was selfishness. He said, you got to overcome selfishness. You got to honor me and put me first in your finances. We talked about some ways to do that. Tithing, honoring God through providing for His ministries, ministers, your elders, spiritually and naturally, the poor, some of the main ways. Secondly, the Lord began to deal with me, you have to overcome stinginess.
2: Amen.
1: You have to overcome stinginess. Anybody know anything about stinginess? Stinginess is a bad thing. In Proverbs 11, look at it please. Proverbs 11 and verse 24 says, there is that scatters and yet increases. And there is that withholds more than is meet, more than it should, more than is right. But it tends to what?
3: Poverty.
1: You know what that is? Stinginess. Withholding. Holding back. He went on to say, verse 25, what?
3: The liberal soul.
1: That word means generous. The generous, liberal soul shall be made fat. He's not talking about overweight.
3: Right.
1: He's talking about fat pocketbook.
3: Amen.
1: Fat purse.
3: Yes, thank you, Lord.
1: Fat checking account.
3: Yeah.
1: Big fat money roll.
3: Amen.
1: Amen.
3: Amen.
1: Do you believe this is Bible? You just read it.
2: Yes.
1: Huh?
2: Yes.
1: Why would the Lord tell you this if He didn't want you to have a big fat money roll?
2: That's right. Amen.
1: What's the qualification? The what? The generous, the liberal soul.
2: Amen.
1: So here's a qualification now. If you're a stingy soul, narrow, tight soul, this don't belong to you. This only belongs to the
2: generous,
1: liberal soul. Now, I'm getting ahead of myself a little bit already, but here, one of the biggest problems that people get into is they think, well, Brother Keith, I don't have enough to be generous.
3: Yeah.
1: Then you never would have enough
3: to
1: be generous. Because the Lord says, if you're faithful in the least,
2: Amen. You'd
1: be faithful in much. If you're not faithful in the least, you're not faithful in much. Got nothing to do with how much you've got. You can be generous with $3.
3: Amen.
2: Yeah.
1: Can't you?
2: Yeah.
1: You can be generous with one can of pork and beans and one tomato sandwich.
2: Yeah.
1: Can't you?
2: Yeah.
1: It's got nothing to do with how much you got. It's how willing you are to share.
2: Right.
1: Amen.
2: Amen.
1: Amen. And yet people say, well, I want to give, but I just don't have. I don't believe that. I don't believe you want to give. People say, well, I do. I'd love to give, but I'm just not where I can. I just don't have enough. I'm just, and one of these days, as soon as I get my stuff paid up and I get in better shape, then I'm going to start doing something for the Lord. I don't believe it.
3: No.
1: I said, I don't believe it because Jesus said different.
2: Right.
1: He said, whatever you do with the little is exactly what you do with much.
3: Right.
1: Whatever you're doing with your $5, you would do with 5,000. Don't tell me no, because Jesus said it.
2: That's right.
1: Amen. No, if I had a lot of money, you'd do exactly what you're doing with what you got right now. So the thing is, the key to us getting to the bigger stuff is what we do right now with what we have right now, where we are right now. God looks at the heart. You don't have to write a great big check to impress Him. You just have to be willing and glad and generous.
3: Amen.
1: Amen.
3: Amen.
1: You can be generous right now, today. And I'm not talking about come offering time. I'm talking about every day.
3: Amen.
1: I'm talking about in the morning at the breakfast table when there's four pieces of bacon.
3: Amen.
1: And five people. Huh?
3: Yep.
1: I'm talking about what you are on the inside. I'm talking about when you eat at the restaurant and you leave a tip.
3: Amen.
4: That's
1: Amen.
4: Right.
1: Amen.
3: Amen. Hallelujah.
1: Stingy soul begrudges 10%.
3: No. That's right.
1: Stingy soul gets out the calculator. Figures it to the narrowest penny.
3: That's right. That's true.
1: That's the stingy soul.
3: That's right.
1: What does the liberal soul do?
5: Yeah. More than enough.
1: The liberal soul, the generous soul, the tip is $2, so they leave a five.
5: Uh-huh.
1: Or a 10.
5: That's right.
1: Yeah. I guarantee you they'll figure out something to do with those extra $3 or $4.
3: Right.
1: And I'm not just talking about that, I'm talking about a way of life. Being free. Amen.
3: Yeah.
1: Being generous.
3: Amen.
1: Giving when other people don't think about giving. Amen. Handing people money when other folk, they don't expect it and don't think they deserve it. Well, nothing we have in God do we deserve. It's all by His goodness and grace.
3: Amen.
1: And freely you have received.
3: Amen.
1: So freely,
3: yeah.
1: Freely give.
3: Amen.
1: Now y'all help me out tonight. We've got to have fun with this. We've got to enjoy ourselves. Or elsewise that means we're not believing. Right?
5: Right.
1: This is not a bad thing.
3: Amen.
1: I'm not asking you for money. We've already received the offering too. Right?
3: Right.
4: Amen.
1: Be happy.
3: Amen.
1: I'm going to read scriptures to you though.
3: Amen.
1: You can do what you want to with them. They apply to me just like they apply to you. Right?
3: Right?
1: And I'm telling you things we've begun to incorporate and put into practice from years back and how it has changed our life.
3: Amen.
1: You got to change the way you think.
3: Amen.
1: You got to change the way you talk. Did you hear me?
3: Yes.
1: Every day, not just at church. Every day, the way you think, the way you talk, the way you live, the way you act, the way you respond.
3: Yes.
1: Let me give you some really good advice right now. Are you ready?
3: Yes.
1: Really, this will change your life.
3: Amen.
1: If you'll do it. No more poor jokes.
3: Amen.
1: No more broke jokes.
4: Amen.
1: Joking about how poor you are, joking about how broke you are, is a good way to stay that way forever.
3: That's right. Amen.
4: Amen.
1: Well, you know, I'm just so broke I can't pay attention. Ha ha ha. You just got through telling me you believe that in your heart. You said that with your mouth. You expect it to be that way.
3: Amen.
1: You identified with poverty.
3: Amen.
1: You say, that's me.
3: Amen.
1: And it's okay. It's funny. Let's laugh. Let me give you another example. No more fat jokes.
3: Amen.
1: I'm serious.
3: Yeah.
1: Making jokes about yourself about being overweight. Unless you want to stay that way forever.
3: Amen.
1: Did you hear me?
3: Yes.
1: Huh? I didn't tell you what size you ought to be. That's your business. But I am telling you, if you want to lose a few pounds or a lot of pounds, you better not let another fat joke come out of your mouth.
3: Amen.
1: Did you hear me?
3: Amen.
1: Use your faith, use your words for yourself, not against yourself.
4: Amen.
1: Amen. Don't go around saying, well, you know, like a friend of mine, bless his heart, good brother, good man of God, but just, you know, way overweight and just always had a problem with that. And he's always saying stuff like this. He said, you know, I can just look at that and gain 20 pounds. Then his wife would say, honey, I got news for you. You don't just look. So we say, well, nah, I don't believe all that. You're just making too big of a deal. Well, just go on then and say what you want to say and see how it works. But did the scripture say that death and life is in the power of the tongue?
2: Amen.
1: Didn't he say that?
2: Yes.
1: Didn't Jesus say, if you will say a thing and not doubt in your heart, but believe that what you say comes to pass, you will have what you say. Did he say it?
3: Yes, he did.
1: Amen. Amen. What if you said, my metabolism works wonderful?
5: Amen.
1: So they're going, my metabolism's so slow. Everything I eat just goes right to my hips. And I just know everything. I've tried everything. And nothing I do helps. You believe it, you say it, and you're stuck with it.
3: Amen. That's right.
1: No more broke jokes. Are you with me now?
3: Yes.
1: Somebody wants to laugh about being broke and poor. Being poor ain't funny.
2: No.
1: I've been poor.
3: Right.
1: I was poor too long.
3: Yeah. Too long.
1: Amen. Somebody said, well, you know, it's a blessing in some ways. No, it is not.
3: No,
1: I'm sorry. I do not agree with that.
3: Oh.
1: Anything I learned being broke, I could learn being rich.
3: Amen.
4: Amen.
1: It's not a sin to be poor, but it's mighty inconvenient.
2: Yeah.
1: No. Poverty is not of God. Poverty in its extreme is what's happening in some parts of the world tonight. There are people who died today because they didn't have enough food to keep them alive. That's poverty. Now, you not having enough money to pay a certain bill is some of the same junk. It's not as far of degree of it, but it's some of the same stuff. And it's all the devil's work. God is a God of abundance. He's a God of plenty. In fact, a God of too much. He's the God of increase. Amen?
3: Amen. Hallelujah.
1: Jesus said, I am come that you might have life and that you might have it
3: more abundant.
1: More abundantly. Does that sound like being poor to you?
3: Not me. No.
1: No. No. But if you believe in being poor, then you'll stay poor. And if you want to laugh and make jokes about being poor and try to say that it's better than being rich, well, then you'll just have it.
3: Right.
1: And you'll stay with it. But if you get like me one day and you get fed up with it,
2: amen.
1: Amen. You say, I ain't having it no more.
2: Amen.
1: It's not your will, Lord.
3: Amen.
1: I don't care how broke you are. I don't care how uneducated you are. I don't care how many strikes are against you. The Bible said he takes people from the garbage heap, the dung hill, and he sets them with princes. Oh, glory to God.
0: And that concludes today's message by Brother Keith Moore. 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
1: Kenneth Hagin is next. I'm going to bring you a portion of a teaching series on how you can be led by the Spirit of God. As children of God, we do not have to waste time in life going down blind alleys that lead to dead ends. We can deal wisely in all of the affairs of life and learn how to follow the leading of the Holy Spirit. We're going to share with you a portion of a 2-volume series of teachings on this subject that are available for you to purchase from us. I'll give you the contact information after we hear a portion of the teaching from Brother Hagin now on how you can be led by the Spirit of God.
2: I wrote down what I knew. I said, well, I know this with the physical body or with the physical, I contact the physical realm. With the spirit, I contact the spiritual realm. Well, that only left one other realm I contacted. That was the intellectual realm, and that only left one other part of me to contact that realm. With the soul, I contact the intellectual realm. Now, it ought to be easy, as I said, and I want to repeat it. These are so important. It should be easy for spirit-filled people, especially, to locate their spirit. Because in 1 Corinthians 14:14, Paul said, for if I pray in an unknown tongue, my spirit prayeth, but my understanding is unfruitful. My mind, my human thinking, my understanding didn't know what it said. In other words, that's not my soul praying. That's my spirit. That's what Paul said. My spirit prayeth. My spirit prayeth. That wasn't my soul praying, wasn't my intellect or my mind or my understanding praying. It's my spirit that prayeth. Well, you can see then, that he said here in Proverbs, the spirit of man is the candle of the Lord. Searching all the inward parts of the body or the belly. Now, when a man's born again, when a man becomes a new creation in Christ, eternal life is imparted to his spirit. You remember the Bible said, the wages of sin is death, but the gift of God is eternal life. Another place where the church has missed it is that so many people, you listen to what they say, you listen to their prayers of different various churches, sundry churches, and they'll say God promised us eternal life. No, he made a promise of it in the four Gospels, but after Jesus died and rose from the dead, that promise became a reality. John says in his first epistle, these things I write unto you that believe on the name of the Son of God, that you may know that you have. Present tense, you have eternal life. We've got it right now. We've got it right now. Praise God, we're not going to get it. We have it now. And so eternal life, which is the life and the nature of God, is imparted to our spirits when we're born again. It isn't imparted to our souls. It isn't imparted to our bodies. You remember 2 Corinthians 5:17 said, therefore, if any man be in Christ, he's a new creature. Old things have passed away. Behold, all things become new. But somebody said, what about our soul? Isn't our soul saved when we're born again? No, your soul's not saved when you're born again. Now, a lot of people are calling their soul their spirit, and they said, well, you know, there were so many souls saved last night. Well, no, they weren't. There are a lot of Christians that's been saved and filled with the Holy Ghost for 50 years whose souls are not saved yet. Does that surprise you? Well, I'm going to get you out of it, man. I'm going to give you some scripture to prove it. There are many Christians, even born again, filled with the Holy Ghost, and spoke with other tongues, that lived and died without their souls ever being saved. Said, did they go to heaven? Certainly, because they were children of God. Their spirits, they had the witness of the Spirit to their spirits. Here's a verse of Scripture in James 1:21.

0: I want you to know this, that the soul is not the innermost being at all. The Bible speaks of belly, our innermost being. Out of your belly, out of your innermost being shall flow rivers of living water. It's the spirit that's the innermost being. It's not the soul that's born again. The saving of the soul is a process. This epistle of James was written to Christians. It wasn't written to sinners. And in the very first chapter, James 1:21, he said here, because he calls them, he calls people here brethren, you see, in this chapter of James, first chapter, and so on. So he went on to say, receive with meekness the engrafted word which is able to save your souls. In other words, he's saying these people are not, their souls are not saved yet. That used to bother me before I found out the difference between spirit and soul. That used to bother me, you know. I mean, you know, why would James say that? Now again, I want to emphasize this. You look into that first chapter of James, and to show you that we're not just taking a verse out of the setting and make it say something, because you can do that sometime, that reading the scripture didn't say. Let's read the whole context. Let's start back into the 18th verse and read several verses here. Of his own will begat he us. Begat means begotten or born. Of his own will, of the will of God, we're born with the word of truth, that we should be a kind of first fruits of his creatures. We're new creatures in Christ Jesus. Wherefore, my beloved brethren, see, he's writing to beloved brethren, not sinners. Let every man be swift to hear, slow to speak, slow to wrath. For the wrath of man worketh not the righteousness of God. Wherefore, lay apart all filthiness and superfluity of naughtiness, and receive with meekness the engrafted word which is able to save your souls. Now, verse 22. But be ye doers of the word, and not hearers only, deceiving your own selves. And he goes on there. I'm going to read all that to establish the fact that he is talking to Christians. He's writing to born-again, spirit-filled Christians. Now, what's he saying to them? Well, you see, a man's spirit, the innermost man, the spirit, receives eternal life and is born again. But his intellect and his emotions, which constitute his soul, or which compose his soul, still have to be dealt with. They are not born again, but they can be renewed. Remember Romans 12:2 said, be not conformed to this world, but be ye transformed by the renewing of your mind, that you may prove what is that good, acceptable, and perfect will of God. When your mind gets renewed with the word of God, then you'll think in line with what God's word said. The 23rd Psalm speaks of our soul being restored. A man's spirit's never restored, it's born again. But his soul is saved or born again or restored when his mind becomes renewed with the word of God. The greatest need of the church today, some people think it is that we need more money. That's not the, that may be one need, but that's not the greatest need. Some people think the greatest need is more education. Well, we're not opposed to education. Thank God for education, but that's not the greatest need. Some people think that the greatest need is maybe a more polished minister, but that might help, but that's not the greatest need. Some folks think that the greatest need is a better choir and that maybe a more comfortable church and a more comfortable pew. But no, no. The greatest need of the church is to have their minds renewed with the word of God. Is to get a renewed mind. Amen. Now, you see, this verse said here in Paul, Paul said in 2 Corinthians 5:17 that we've already quoted, therefore, if any man be in Christ, he's a new creature. Old things have passed away, and behold, all things become new. That's this man on the inside, our spirits. Jesus said in John 3:6, that which is born of the Spirit is spirit. It's our spirits that are born again. And we contact the spiritual world by our spirit. We contact the mental world with our soul. If any man's in Christ, he's a new creature. It's our spirit, the inward man, that becomes a new man and a new creature in Christ Jesus. He's saying that the inward man, not the outward man, has become a new man. You have the same body that you had before you became a new Christian, new creature. But the man on the inside has become a new man in Christ.
1: Yes,
0: now what we must learn to do is to let that new man on the inside of us dominate us. And we, with that new man, control the flesh and do something with their bodies, like Romans 12:1 said, "Wherefore I beseech you, brethren, by the mercies of God, that ye present your body unto God, a living sacrifice, wholly acceptable unto God, which is your reasonable service." And then, not only are you to do something with your body, but you're to do something with your minds. How was it, did James say here, by the Spirit of God, that the soul was to be saved? He said, by receiving the engrafted word with meekness. That word will change your thinking. That word will renew your mind. That word will restore your soul. Hallelujah. Now then, I like another translation on this verse. That therefore, if any man be in Christ, he's a new creature. One translation says, therefore, if any man be in Christ, there is a new self. A new self. We sometimes in church circles hear people talking about dying out to self. Well, you really don't find any such a statement as that in the Bible, and it's confusing to use those kind of statements. We don't need to die out to self. We need to crucify the flesh. That's really what they mean, but why don't we say what we mean instead of confusing people? You see, this new self that's a new man, we need to let him dominate. We need to crucify the flesh. We need to present our bodies to God, a living sacrifice. And again, Paul in Romans talks about crucifying yourself. That's something that you do. That's not something God does. Now, when we are born again, we become a new man. We become a new self. We become a new creature in Christ. Now the nature of God, the life of God's in our spirits. And this man that's a new man is to be the dominant one. We are to listen to him, because it's through this man, this inward man, this new man, this born again spirit, this new creation, through our spirits, that God will guide us. That's where it's coming. Not through our souls, not through our minds, through our spirits. Now go back to our text here before we go further. Go back to our text here in Romans. As many, Romans 8:14, for as many as are led. So we can expect to be led, can't we? Or we could say led or guided, either one would be all right here. Remember, Jesus talks about when the Holy Ghost comes, he'll guide you. For as many as are led by the Spirit of God, they are the sons of God. No, we don't have to look to man for guidance. We don't have to go to some man for guidance. That's unscriptural. We all have the Spirit of God. Are you listening to me?
2: 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And Diana and I celebrate our 55th anniversary of our marriage. We want to see you and enjoy enjoy an evening of rejoicing, singing, and testimony. 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
3: This is Farrell Griffin right here on the Kingdom Keys Network. So glad you're here today, reminding you how we put the King of Kings first right here. We listen to his teachings. We hear his words. We want to forsake it all and confess and cling to our rock, the rock of ages and our cornerstone. How thankful we are for his power at work in our lives, that we are not those of the Nicolaitans mixing the world with the word, that we are not those who have a form of godliness, as 2 Timothy chapter 3 says is apparent in the last days, that have a form of godliness but deny the power. We don't want to be those that are needing to be turned away. We're actually to turn away from people who are self-seeking, boasters, proud, envious. You know, the entire list in 2 Timothy chapter 3, it's 20 perilous traits that lead to destruction. We don't want to find ourselves there. We want to find ourselves in the Word, where we're being refined, in the Word where we are trusting in the Lord with our whole heart, being refined as the psalmist was, taking heed to the Scriptures, doing as he has commanded us to do, living with the fruit of the Spirit and having it evident in our lives. Let's listen to C.C. Winans with Refiner.

0: He's the Lord, that CeCe Winans, refiner. And what great lyrics it says, take me there. If the altar is where you meet us, take me there, take me there. If what you need is just an offering, it's right here. My life is here. And I'll be a living sacrifice for you. Your fire, the refiner. I want to be consumed. I want to be tried by fire. Purified. You take whatever you desire. Lord, here's my life. I want to be tried by fire, purified. You take whatever you desire. Lord, here's my life. If your glory wants to come in, let it fall. We want it all. Your fire is consuming. Fill this place. Set it ablaze. I'll be a living sacrifice for you. You're a fire, the refiner. I want to be consumed. I want to be tried by fire. Lord, here's my life. So clean my hands, purify my heart. I want to burn for you, only for you. Take my life as a sacrifice. I want to burn for you, only for you. So clean my hands, purify my heart. I want to burn for you, only for you. Take my life as a sacrifice. I want to burn for you, only for you. And the song continues on, but that is Refiner. And CeCe Winans sings it. Chandler Moore from Maverick City Music wrote it. And it's so powerful. It really reminds me of Psalm 28. To you I will cry, O Lord, my rock, lest if you are silent to me, I become like those who go down to the pit. Hear the voice of my supplications when I cry to you, when I lift up my hands toward your holy sanctuary. Do not take me away with the wicked and with the workers of iniquity who speak peace to their neighbors, but evil is in their hearts. Give them according to their deeds and according to the wickedness of their behaviors. Give them according to the work of their hands. Render to them what they deserve, because they do not regard the works of the Lord, nor the operation of his hands. He shall destroy them and not build them up. Blessed be the Lord, because he has heard the voice of my supplications. The Lord is my strength and my shield. My heart trusted in him, and I am helped. Therefore, my heart greatly rejoices, and with my song I will praise him. The Lord is their strength, and he is the saving refuge of his anointed. Save your people and bless your inheritance. Shepherd them also and bear them up forever. Thank God for our good shepherd. Reminds me of the Gospels when it says the shepherd comes in at the gate and at the door the lambs come in. If anyone comes in the side way, they're not of the sheepfold. And the shepherd, they're trying to escape and step away behind the shepherd's back when they don't come in at the door. Jesus is the only way to the Father. He is our good shepherd. And Psalm 23 even depicts our good shepherd, our heavenly Father. But Jesus is the door. He's the way in. And he, as our older brother, is also like a shepherd, helping us, pointing us toward the way we are to go, leading us beside still waters, the Holy Spirit convicting us, showing us the path of peace that we are to walk on, the way we are to behave, the way our behavior is to be. Psalm 28 says that. Give them according to their deeds and according to the wickedness of their endeavors. Give them according to the work of their hands. Render to them what they deserve. Behavior matters. Now, we aren't just to change our behavior and not change our heart. But Psalm 28 shows me that we change our heart and our behavior, our endeavors, the work of our hands changes too. That's fruit worthy of repentance. That's fruit worthy of the righteous call of God on our lives as sheep in the sheepfold under the care of the good shepherd. We reflect his work, the work of our hands, our endeavors, that reflects him. It's not our own ways, as 2 Timothy 3 points out. We don't have those 20 destructive behaviors of the last final days because we are in the sheepfold and we're we're under the care of our good shepherd. And like Joel 2 says, therefore says the Lord, verse 12, turn to me with all your heart, with fasting, with weeping, and with mourning. So rend your heart and not your garments. Return to the Lord your God, for he is gracious and merciful, slow to anger and of great kindness, and he relents from doing harm. Who knows if he will turn and relent and leave a blessing behind him, a grain offering and a drink offering for the Lord your God. Blow the trumpet in Zion, consecrate a fast, call a sacred assembly, gather the people, sanctify the congregation, assemble the elders, gather the children and nursing babes. Let the bridegroom go out from his chamber and the bride from her dressing room. Let the priests who minister to the Lord weep between the porch and the altar. Let them say, spare your people, O Lord, and do not give your heritage to reproach, that the nations should rule over them. Wow. We could continue reading in Joel chapter 2, but it's a call to repentance. And the Lord says, turn to me with all your heart, with every part, with everything. So when you turn your heart to the Lord, as Psalm 28, you have deeds and endeavors and work of your hands that would reflect your heart. Psalm 28 talks about it. You would have deeds, endeavors, and work of your hands that reflects your heart. So as a repentant people, as a people set on seeking the call of God, seeking the word of the Lord, being in fellowship, how can two walk together lest they agree? When we are in fellowship with God, our lives have the same display. We have outward flow of the word of God on the inside of us. When he is walking with us, our actions are showing it. When we are walking with him, rather, our actions show it. When we are walking in lockstep with him, our actions show it. Because why? Our heart has gone there first. We have given him our heart. We have consecrated ourselves. We have resurrendered. Like we talked about last week, resurrender is vital. It's important. It's never too late to resurrender. It's never too late to lay it all down, to get back to our first love. That is his call this summer, this time, as we advance spiritually. We resurrender. We recommit. We give him our all. We rend our hearts to him, not just our words, not just our own little pleasures and voices and niceties. No, we rend our hearts and our actions to him that we would be living clean vessels, meet for the master's use. Amen.
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2: It's time now for Bible reading and commentary. Last time we were reading in the 10th chapter of 2 Kings. So we're ready now to begin 2 Kings chapter 11 and verse 1. And when Athaliah, the mother of Ahaziah, saw that her son was dead, she arose and destroyed all the seed royal. Note, Athaliah is called that wicked woman in 2 Chronicles. She was the only ruling queen of both Judah and Israel. She was the daughter of Ahab and Jezebel. With the house of Ahab being destroyed by Jehu, Athaliah, in her rage against God, resolved to destroy the house of David. It was Satan's design to destroy the seed of the woman through whom the Messiah was to come. He determined to prevent the Messiah from coming into the world. Jehoram, king of Judah, began this destruction by killing all his brethren. The Arabians came and destroyed all his sons except the youngest, Azariah. Then Athaliah, whom we're reading about here, killed all the sons of Ahaziah on his death, or thought she did. But we'll see the infant Joash was rescued, being the only one left in the line of the coming Messiah. God did preserve the lamp for David as he promised. This youngster was hidden for 6 years while the faithfulness of God's word hung upon the divine preservation of this one boy. Athaliah's was a case of like mother, like daughter. Both were wicked queens. Both were idolaters. Both were murderers. Imagine a woman killing her own grandchildren as Athaliah did to further her political ambitions. I don't know of anything that is more wicked and despicable than a woman that is totally sold out to Satan. Women are powerful, but when they're dedicated to God, that power is used for good and noble purposes. Many great men wouldn't be nearly as great as they are if they didn't have a great godly woman as their helpmate in life. Well, let's continue the reading now at verse 2. But Jehosheba, the daughter of King Joram, sister of Ahaziah, took Joash, the son of Ahaziah, and stole him from among the king's sons which were slain. And they hid him, even him and his nurse, in the bedchamber from Athaliah, so that he was not slain. And he was with her hid in the house of the Lord 6 years, and Athaliah did reign over the land. Note the wonderful preservation of this boy. It was one of Joram's daughters who stole away this son, Joash by name, and hid him. The place of his safety was the house of the Lord, one of the chambers belonging to the temple, a place Athaliah seldom troubled. His aunt, by bringing him hither, put him under God's special protection and so hid him by faith as Moses was hidden. Verse 4. And the 7th year, Jehoiada sent and fetched the rulers over hundreds with the captains and the guard and brought them to him into the house of the Lord and made a covenant with them and took an oath of them in the house of the Lord, and showed them the king's son. Note, in the 7th year, Jehoiada saw his opportunity to put the rightful heir on the throne of Judah. What a pleasing surprise it must have been to them who feared that the house of David were quite cut off, but to find a spark like this in the embers, so to speak, must have rekindled joy within them. Verse 5, and he commanded them, saying, this is the thing that ye shall do. A third part of you that enter in on the Sabbath shall even be keepers of the watch of the king's house, and a third part shall be at the gate of Sur, and a third part at the gate behind the guard. So shall ye keep the watch of the house, that it be not broken down. And two parts of all you that go forth on the Sabbath, even they shall keep the watch of the house of the Lord about the king. And ye shall compass the king round about, every man with his weapons in his hand. And he that cometh within the ranges, let him be slain. And be ye with the king as he goeth out and as he cometh in. And the captains over the hundreds did according to all things that Jehoiada the priest commanded. And they took every man his men that were to come in on the Sabbath with them that should go out on the Sabbath, and came to Jehoiada the priest. And to the captains over hundreds did the priest give King David's spears and shields that were in the temple of the Lord. And the guard stood, every man with his weapons in his hand, round about the king, from the right corner of the temple to the left corner of the temple, along by the altar and the temple. And And he brought forth the king's son, and put the crown upon him, and gave him the testimony. And they made him king, and anointed him, and they clapped their hands, and said, God save the king. Note, Jehoiada called all the rulers of hundreds and captains of the guards to the temple and made a covenant with them. He took an oath of them, showed them the king's son, and agreed with them, or had them agree with him, for the protection of the king's son. They were successful in overthrowing wicked Queen Athaliah. It was a glad moment when the hidden prince was introduced. Many loyal hearts had probably thought that all hope of ever seeing anyone in David's line was gone, but God always keeps his promises. And there are people today, like wicked Athaliah, that do not believe that Jesus will come and reign again. They believe that that's all over and done with. But what a revelation it will be when Jesus assumes the government of this earth and the kingdoms of this world become the kingdoms of our God and of his Christ. He is now hidden from the world's view, but he shall be manifested. Well, Jehoiada proceeded without delay to the coronation of this young king. He put a crown upon him, in token of his obligation to govern by law and to make the word of God his rule. He gave him the testimony. That is the most important thing to put into the hands of the ruler, is the word of God. In token of his receiving the Spirit to qualify him and anoint him for this great work, he was anointed in the presence of the people. In token of the people's acceptance of him, they clapped their hands for joy and expressed their hearty good wishes. God save the king, they said. Now verse 13, and when Athaliah heard the noise of the guard and of the people, she came to the people into the temple of the Lord. And when she looked, behold, the king stood by a pillar, as the manner was, and the princes and the trumpeters by the king. And all the people of the land rejoiced and blew with trumpets. And Athaliah rent her clothes and cried, treason, treason. But Jehoiada the priest commanded the captains of the hundreds, the officers of the host, and said unto them, have her forth without the ranges, and him that followeth her kill with the sword. For the priest had said, let her not be slain in the house of the Lord. And they laid hands on her, and she went by the way by the which the horses came into the king's house, and there was she slain. Note, Queen Athaliah never dreamed of such a thing happening as took place on that day, her own assassination. Thinking she had killed all the possible heirs to the throne, she considered herself secure. So much so that she came alone to see what was happening. Jehoiada gave orders to put her to death as an idolater, a usurper, an enemy to public peace. Care was taken that she should not be killed in the temple. Whoever appeared for her should also die with her. She endeavored to make her escape the back way to the palace through the stalls, but they pursued her and killed her. People today still consider themselves secure in their sin many times. It's as if they have no comprehension at all of the fact that there will be a reaping day. There is a God. There is an accounting day that comes. A reaping day for transgression of God's law always comes to every rebel. Verse 17, and Jehoiada made a covenant between the Lord and the king and the people, that they should be the Lord's people, between the king also and the people. And all the people of the land went into the house of Baal and brake it down. His altars and his images brake they in pieces thoroughly, and slew Mattan, the priest of Baal, before the altars. And the priest appointed officers over the house of the Lord. And he took the rulers over hundreds, and the captains, and the guard, and all the people of the land. And they brought down the king from the house of the Lord, and came by the way of the gate of the guard to the king's house. And he sat on the throne of the kings. And all the people of the land rejoiced, and the city was in quiet. And they slew Athaliah with the sword beside the king's house. 7 years old was Jehoash when he began to reign. Note this youngster king is called Joash in verse 2. Here he is called Jehoash. They made a covenant. The death of Athaliah led the way to a thorough change throughout the kingdom. There was a double covenant. First of all, there was a covenant between the Lord and the king and the people. And then there was a covenant between the king and the people. Then they demolished the Baal house and slew Mattan, the priest of Baal, before the altars. The joy and the quietness which ensued always follows the casting out of evil, whether it be in our lives individually or as a nation. Make that adjustment for a nation or an individual to the claims of God, and at once, peace and joy prevail. So all the people of the land rejoiced, and the city was in quiet. The Bible says when the righteous are in authority, that the people rejoice. Now this boy was 7 years old when he began to reign, and he was the youngest person to ever become king in all of Israel. He reigned for 40 years and was slain by his servants at the age of 47. He was greatly influenced by this godly priest. As long as the priest lived, this young king did well. You and I owe much to the wise, spiritually strong men to advise and assist us. Well, we're going to stop right there. Our time's just about gone for our Bible reading. That is the end of chapter 11. Well, be blessed by what you've heard today, and join me for Bible reading again next time.
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2: Today is Tuesday, August 18th. Let's take a look at the weather for the Amarillo area. Overnight low tonight, low to mid-70s. Tomorrow, high temperature about 102. Thursday, high temperature upper 90s. Friday, high temperature 100 to 105. Friday night, there's a chance of showers and thunderstorms. Saturday, high temperature expected to reach about 105 degrees.

Welcome, everyone. Welcome to the Kingdom Keys Radio Network Prisoner Outreach Program. I am your host, Luke Whaley, and I'm very glad to be with you here on this fine and somewhat warm Tuesday afternoon. Right now is 100 degrees here at the Kingdom Keys Studios, and it's about 4 minutes past 6 o'clock. So, praise God for air conditioning. Amen. Of course, I know a lot of, I know you brothers out there at the Clements unit and the other units, you guys don't have air conditioning. So we definitely lift you up in prayer. We speak God's cooling air on you. I hope you guys have a fan and are able to get cool. So you are certainly on our thoughts and in our prayers out there at the Clements unit, the Jordan unit, the Dalhart unit, and all the other units that are in the Panhandle area. Want to remind everyone that our local number here at the Kingdom Key Studios is 806-359-8855. Toll-free number is 806. Toll-free number is 1-888-395-1211. We are doing something a little bit different, though, with calls this evening. If you want to call and give an encouraging word to those brothers in white, we ask that when you dial that number, 359-8855, that you dial extension 108. That will put you directly here into the studio with me, and then I will field your call from here. My lovely bride Jan is here this evening, but she will not be with us much longer as she's moving on to some classes that conflict with the Kingdom Keys Prisoner Outreach program, so we will certainly miss her. She has a face for television, but a heart for radio, and I've certainly enjoyed doing ministry with my wife, but at least I still get to see her at night and on weekends and when we go to church and everything. Amen. Praise God. She just has something different to do that the Lord's calling her to do on Tuesday nights. So again, our local number here at the Kingdom Key Studios is 359-8855, extension 108. And I apologize in advance if you call and I mess it up and somehow I hang up on you or it doesn't connect or something. I don't think that'll happen. I speak that in the name of Jesus. But if in case it does, please have mercy on me so that, and just call back, okay? Because I didn't hang up on you intentionally. Amen. Amen. Well, anyway, while we're waiting for that first call, we have 3 open phone lines and no call waiting, but I just feel like being in an encouraging mood today. Of course, that is one of the things God has put in me. I wasn't always an encourager, but I certainly am now on the job or at church or at home with my wife or whatever. I'm a lot more careful with my words now than I used to be. And that's because I've been discipled properly by my church, and I have fathers in the faith like Pastor Jeremy File and his dad, Pastor Ricky File, who owns this radio station, he and Miss Diana. And I thank them for discipleship and teaching me how important it is that we speak the word of God over people and ourselves and not to tear down people, that our words really do matter, that our words really can do damage or they can really be reinforcement. Before we continue on with the program, though, let's bless it, shall we? Dear Heavenly Father, thank you so much for this wonderful radio station, for Pastor Ricky and Miss Diana and their stewardship over it. Dear Lord, we just speak blessings over all those that are listening. We pray safety and cool air over everyone. We bind up any sickness in our midst, and we thank you, Lord, for everyone who is listening. In the mighty name of Jesus, amen, amen, amen. You know, one of the things that I would like to speak over everyone today is a scripture found in Isaiah chapter 40, verses 28 through 31. It says, "Have you not known? Have you not heard?
the everlasting God, the Lord, the creator of the ends of the earth, neither faints nor is weary. His understanding is unsearchable. He gives power to the weak, and to those who have no might, he increases strength. Even the youths shall faint and be weary, and the young man shall utterly fall. I'm sorry. But those who wait on the Lord shall renew their strength. They shall mount up with wings like eagles. They shall run and not be weary. They shall walk and not grow faint. Amen. Praise God for that. That's a scripture that I like to turn to pretty regularly, especially on days where I may be a little tired, maybe a little bit fatigued. You know, it certainly does not hurt. And actually, that's not accurate. Saying it does not hurt to speak scripture over yourself, well, that's true. But it's more than that. Scripture empowers us. The Word of God really does empower us. Think about this. We are made in the image of God. And if God spoke the galaxies and the earth and all the planets and the sun, if he spoke all those things into existence by just the words of his mouth, and we're made in his image, that means our words have power too, albeit on a smaller scale, but our words still have power. And I've taught this before in the past, many times on this radio station, that you know, whoever said that sticks and stones may break my bones, but words will never hurt me, that is a lie from the pit of hell, because we've all known someone that has hurt us with words, and we all have all hurt other people with our words. I certainly am guilty of that. So, you know, a lot of people talk about, you know, it's pretty common in this day and age how people like to criticize and talk about how their parents belittle them when they're kids, or they abuse them, or, you know, they talk down to them, or they spoke words of defeat over them. And that definitely, that may be true. I mean, that does happen. Sadly, it does. But also, you know, what about us? You know, we have probably spoken some pretty things, pretty mean things to our own children as well. So, you know, it's real easy to criticize your parents for what they did to you when you were growing up. But then you're certainly going to want mercy on Judgment Day for the things you said in error to your own children. So, you know, that's the thing about people, is we all want justice when it comes to us being wronged, but we really want mercy for ourselves when we've done someone else wrong. And that is one thing that we must keep in mind. If we want mercy on Judgment Day, we had better sow mercy on this earth today. If you want to reap mercy, you got to sow mercy. So that's some pretty powerful words right there, I tell you. Let's look at Philippians chapter 4, verses 6 through 7. It says, be anxious for nothing, but in everything by prayer and supplication, that means asking, with thanksgiving, let your request be made known to God, and the peace of God, which surpasses all understanding, will guard your hearts and minds through Christ. Boy, that is a good scripture right there to keep in your gospel gun and to meditate on regularly, especially if you have a job where things are fairly stressful. Maybe you have a lot of responsibility. Maybe if you don't do your job properly, it really messes things up for other people. That is certainly true in the construction industry, but any industry, that is certainly true. So, you know, if you're ever starting to find yourself worry about, man, I hope that deal goes the right way tomorrow when I meet with that client. And if you start obsessing over it and that's all you think about, you're worrying over that. And see, worrying is sin, because that's worrying is lack of faith. Worrying is faith in the devil. We should be speaking that deal tomorrow is going to go right. Dear Heavenly Father, I ask you that you help me close this deal tomorrow. It's important to know also what the will of God is.
If you're uncertain what the will of God is seek his will. Ask him, Lord, is this deal supposed to, is this from you, or is, you know, is this something that I need to pass by? You know, some things are real easy to tell if it's the Lord's will, and some things are not always so easy. And the best way to know what the will of God is to stay in the scripture, because you show interest in God's word, so he's going to share it with you. But if you don't ever open the Bible, if you don't, if you just read it occasionally, if you don't show any interest in his word, guess what? Well, Bob doesn't want to hear from me, God says, so he doesn't read my book and my instructions, so I'm not, why should I talk to him if he's not going to read my love letter that I sent him? See, that's one thing about the Bible, is it's a love letter, but it's a set of instructions. It's a book of history. It's just all kinds of stuff from the Lord. And so when we put our mind to

on this merger that's coming about, or this deal that's coming about, or whatever, you know, seek the Lord, and the Lord will tell you what His will is. And a lot of times, here's another thing too, though, a lot of times we don't want to hear what the will of God is because it's contrary to what our will is. But anyway, getting back on this Philippians chapter 4, verses 6 through 7, about be anxious for nothing. I had a situation at work. I'm involved in a big construction project that I'm doing all the design for. And there's a lot of things that have to fit just right, or else it's going to cost us time to fix it or to make modifications so it will fit. And it's a series of little battles. So I'm praying to God, you know, God, I know it's your will to prosper me, not to harm me, to give me hope in the future. That's actually Jeremiah 29:11. We'll read that here in a second. But I know it's God's will that I prosper. So I know it's God's will for these things to fit together the right way. I ask God to make up for the shortcomings that maybe I've overlooked on my own. I've certainly have worked as unto the Lord, like Colossians 3, chapter verse 23 says to do, is to work heartily unto the Lord and not to men. So on this big project, I've really, really put my, excuse me, I've really put my attention and my time into this project to make sure things are right. And you know what? God has showed up for me every phase of this project so far. Things have fit together really well when people didn't think they would. And it's just been a series of little battles, but we're starting to gain momentum. Things are really, really going well right now. Praise God. I pray that they will continue to go well, because I'm doing everything I can to make sure that I haven't missed anything in the design elements, that my drawings are accurate, that everything is lining up right, that I've done my math right. Now, excuse me, my voice keeps... I speak strength over my voice in the name of Jesus. Amen. But anyway, God is no respecter of persons. If He's doing that for me, He will do that for you too. And if you're working on a job and it's an honest job, and you're trying to be a blessing to other people, God is going to work through you, and He's not going to leave you nor forsake you. You know, He's going to uphold you with His righteous right hand. And again, speaking the scriptures over your job and what you're doing really, really helps. One of them, like I said, Jeremiah 29:11, it says, "For I know the thoughts that I think toward you, says the Lord, thoughts of peace and not evil, to give you a future and a hope. Then you will call upon me and go and pray to me, and I will listen to you, and you will seek me and find me when you search for me with all your heart." The Lord has certainly shown up for me on this job that I'm talking about, and He will do that for you too. I am no one special. I am nobody above you. Yes, I do know some scripture. I try to read the Bible every day. Most days I'm successful in that endeavor. Once in a while I'll miss, but I read some scriptures every day. I try to get some word in me every day. Some days I get more in me than other days. But I try to put God first in my life. When I wake up in the morning, I put God first. I pray to Him. I talk to Him first before I talk to anybody else. And it's important to be in fellowship with God, because He will come through for you when things maybe don't look so good, or things are not going right. And excuse me. Oh, man. But anyway, the Word of God is powerful. Like I said, our words do have power. Our words can get things done. And in fact, that's a lot of my job, is communication. So

communicating to the shop guys about how something needs to be built a certain way, or I'm communicating with the guys out in the field that are installing this machinery that I've designed. You know, it's all an issue of communication. And, you know, I also, you know, look at it this way, you know, by praying the word that this job will go together well and things like that, I'm also praying for safety for the guys that are working on it, because the stuff that we design and build, you know, is heavy. It's heavy metal. There's welding, cutting. You know, there's all kinds of ways to get hurt on a construction job and in fabrication shops as well. So I'm always praying safety over the guys that are working on my jobs, because that's the last thing I want is anyone to get hurt. And so I feel like, and I know from experience, even though I'm not a supervisor, I do have a certain level of authority because I've designed this project. I don't boss the guys around that build it, but I do tell them what needs to be built and how it needs to fit together. But at the same time, I recognize that I do have some level of authority, which means that I can pray safety over them, that not one hair on their head be harmed. I command the angels to bear them up in their hands, lest they dash their foot against a stone. That's in Psalms 91. Very good scripture. I believe that's 13. No, I think it's 11 or 12. It doesn't matter. The thing is I'm speaking the word of God over those guys, and the word of God really does work. If you heard Brother Keith Moore preach earlier at 5 o'clock today, I was listening to him after I got off work coming to the radio station to get ready for my program here, and I was listening to him talk about, and of course, a lot of his messages, a lot of his teaching is just on using your mouth the right way. You know, even when we say things in jest or joking, and I'm certainly guilty of this in the past, and occasionally I still stumble over this, you know, telling jokes or a funny story that, you know, not dirty. I don't engage in coarse jesting. The Bible says to stay away from that. I don't tell dirty jokes or suggestive jokes or anything like that. But occasionally, I've told a joke, and I felt a check in my spirit. It's like, oh, man, I better not tell that joke again. I felt a prick in my spirit. I felt a nudge in my spirit when I said that. And I don't know why, but maybe it hurt someone. But the jokes I tell, or you know, funny stories that I engage in, I'd certainly never aim them at anybody or their body type. And I don't engage in body shaming. Let's look at Romans chapter 8. Verse 28, it says, "And now we know all things work together for the good of to those who love God, to those who are called according to his purpose, for whom he foreknew, he also predestined to be conformed to his image, to the image of his Son, that he might be the firstborn among many brethren. Moreover, whom he predestined, these he also called. Whom he called, these he also justified. And whom he justified, these he also glorified." Now, this should give you comfort right here, that those who love God and that are called according to his purpose. Here's another thing, too. On this job that I'm telling you about, God brought me this job, and I saw God's hand all over it because I had prayed for it when I was working somewhere else, and I knew that the job I was working at before was a transitional job, and I was just waiting for God to move. You know, I was praying that deliver me to a better job, you know, with better pay and things like that. But anyway, I had to be patient about it. I had to wait for him, but it did happen. So I know that the job that I have now is from the Lord. Now, whether it's going to be a permanent job, I think it is. I think I'll probably retire here. I don't know for certain because, you know, the Lord may move me somewhere else.
may call me somewhere else, but I am not going to move until he tells me to. But what I'm getting at again is that, you know, you have to know what the will of God is, like I've said before many times on this program already, in order to pray the will of God. You have to know the will of God before you can pray it. Now, a lot of people say, you know, God works in mysterious ways. Well, not really. The Lord, it may be mysterious to some people, but when you know the scriptures, we don't always know how God's going to work things out. But God makes his will known to his children. The Bible says that. Jesus himself said that. He says, I no longer call you servants, but friends. If, you know, does a servant know what his master's doing? No, but friends do know what, you know, they're doing. So this is proof right here that that God doesn't necessarily work in mysterious ways. He does make his will known to us. Now, he may work out a situation or a problem for you in a way that you never would have imagined. His ways are higher than ours, and his thoughts are higher than ours. But God is certainly not keeping things secret from us. You know, he reveals things to us through revelation. But we have to be diligently seeking him, is what the Bible says that we should be doing. And he does speak to me. He will speak to you if you seek him out. If you are too busy engaging in other things and shifting your attention elsewhere, then you're probably not going to hear from him as much as someone who is constantly pressing into prayer, constantly reading the word every time they get a chance. I know there's some people out there saying, well, I don't have time to read the Bible. Well, my friend, if you're too busy to read the Bible, then you're too busy. Because the Word of God is life. And this world is such a dangerous place. And it is the sword of the Spirit. The Word of God is the sword of the Spirit. We have to wield that sword in order to fight this battle on this earth called life. Because we all fight battles. We're all in combat. If you're not in a fight, I heard a guest preacher say this one time, if you're not in a fight right now, you've already been captured by the enemy. And I have to tell you that when he said that, I don't even remember what guest preacher at our church said that, but when he said that, I was like, wow, that is some really good revelation right there. I never thought of it that way. But you know what? It seems that way. It seems like I'm always in a fight. I'm not saying everything's always a struggle, but there's always things to overcome. So, wow, we are really, really close to being at the end of the prisoner outreach program. But I just wanted to share that word with you, and I'm going to leave you with this, Proverbs 3, verse 5. It says, trust in the Lord with all your heart and lean not onto your own understanding. In all your ways acknowledge him, and he shall direct your paths. Do not be wise in your own eyes. Fear the Lord and depart from evil. It will be health to your flesh and strength to your bones. Honor the Lord with your possessions and with the first fruits of all your increase, so your barns be filled with plenty and your vats will overflow with new wine. So, amen. Do not lean on the Lord. Trust in the Lord with all your heart and do not lean to your own understanding. Because many times our own understanding is slanted. It's based on our perception, which is not always right. We only see one thing, one side of things. You know, it's we tend to look at the world in two dimensions, not even three sometimes. So therefore, you don't see the other side of things. God can see three-dimensional at one time. He can see the top, the bottom, the sides, the front, and the back all at one time. So he knows what's going on.
And it's therefore it's best that we trust him, trust his word, and let him give us the revelation that we need to get through the day. Well, that is all the time that we have for the Prisoner Outreach Program, but I will be back in a few minutes with Feast of the Word.

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1: Welcome. Welcome to Feast of the Word. Today, let's talk about evil thoughts, things that pop up in your mind. You know, does your imagination ever run away from you? Do you ever catch yourself inventing things to worry about or to be afraid of? Have you ever just, you know, like, for instance, have you ever thought about, what if I come home and there's a big ugly rattlesnake right in my front door? What am I going to do? You know. Now, I've never actually had that thought like that, but I've known people that would think that way, and then they would just start obsessing over it on the way home. And by the time they got home, they were just, you know, had worked themselves into a pretty good stress situation, you know. And it's I've known people like that in my life, and it's such a bondage to be under that kind of fear like that, or have a runaway mind that just, you know. So, you know, like, for instance, have you ever gamed out scenarios in your head of, you know, what if this happens or that happens at work? You know, I have to be prepared. If my boss says this, then I'm going to say that. But if he says this, then I'm going to make sure that I tell him about this time that this happened. Oh, but wait a second. If he brings up this other thing, then I've got to figure out a way to rebut that. You know, have you ever had that situation? Praise God that I don't anymore. But there was a time in my life. Yeah, I used to get pretty stressed out, gaming out scenarios in my mind of what am I going to say if this happens? What am I going to say about that? Of course, you know, people that don't live in truth, that have a tendency to lie about things, are always rehearsing their story, trying to figure out how to cover this lie if that lie gets exposed or questioned or this over here. You know, whatever happened to just resting in the Lord, you know? Whatever happened to just praying peace over yourself and just peace that surpasses all understanding? You know, have you ever meditated on things so long that they started to become real to you? Things that didn't happen, now you're starting to convince yourself they did happen. I've known people like that as well. If you answered yes to any of these things that I'm talking about, then definitely this message is for you. You know, kids especially are prone to letting their imagination get away from them. You know, they think there's a monster lurking under the closet or in the closet or under their bed, or, you know, and you think about it, you know, or they think, oh, there's a boogeyman that just looked inside my window and it scared me. You know, they work themselves up pretty good with that vivid imagination, especially if they've been watching scary movies. So, you know, if you leave that unchecked, this behavior can manifest itself into paranoia later in life. I'm not saying everyone is susceptible to paranoia, but I've certainly known people that were, and it's a miserable way, and it's miserable for other people that have to deal with them. That is why it is so important to teach your children now how to think logically, hold fast to what is truth, and speak the word of God over themselves. So let's read 2 Corinthians chapter 10, verses 3 through 6. It says, for though we walk in the flesh, we do not war according to the flesh. We do not fight according to the flesh. For the weapons of our warfare are not carnal, but mighty in God for pulling down strongholds, casting down imaginations, and every high thing that exalts itself against the knowledge of God, bringing every thought into captivity to the obedience of Christ, and being ready to punish all disobedience when your obedience is fulfilled. So let's break down what we just read to get the nuts and bolts of how this works, okay? So Let's look at 2 Corinthians chapter 10, verse 3, just verse 3 by itself. It says, "For though we walk in the flesh, we do not war according to the flesh." See, walking in the flesh here means walking in the natural flesh and the natural flesh and blood world. However, we must learn to fight in the mind and the supernatural realm. Okay, because that is some big heavy combat that we humans here on this earth are not very good at, because you see it all the time about how people are falling victim to the wiles, the schemes of the devil and his demons. So, "For though we walk in the flesh, we do not war according to the flesh." Okay? What that means is we're talking about spiritual warfare here. Have you ever had, someone, whether it be on the job or maybe just at a restaurant or a store or someone you interacted with, and they were just in a bad mood and they took it out on you, and you're like wondering, what did I do to them? Now some people, they'll fight back and start attacking that a person back, But I'm telling you, the better thing to do is to see that for what it is. That person may be attacking you, but it probably has nothing in the world to do with you. There's probably demonic forces oppressing them, working them over, just tearing them up in the spirit realm. And that's, hurt people. So what you could do is, pray for that person. When you leave the store or the situation or whatever, ask the Lord to reveal to you what's going on with that person. Pray for them. Pray for deliverance. Pray peace that surpasses all understanding. Certainly don't lay your hands on that person right there in the middle of the checkout lane and start casting out demons. You don't want to do that. You're certainly not glorifying God when you do that. And if you have, if you're unable to say anything to de-escalate the situation, then just don't say anything at all. Whatever happened to, turning the other cheek. So let's look at 2 Corinthians chapter 10, verse 4 now. "For the weapons of our warfare are not carnal," that means not fleshy, not of the flesh, not of the natural world, "but mighty in God for pulling down strongholds." Mighty in God. Strong, powerful, potent in God for pulling down strongholds. Okay. So, like I said, carnal here means the natural realm. This four-dimensional world that we can see. Okay. Three dimensions, height, depth, width. Okay. And the fourth dimension being time. We can't see time, but we can certainly see the effects of time. Okay, there's actually more dimensions than that, science proves, but we're not going to go into that today. But there are spiritual dimensions, absolutely. Strongholds are bad habits, thought patterns, and addictions that are deeply embedded in your mind and body. It is a fortified position in the high ground of your mind, held by enemy forces to subjugate you, to put you under his control. The devil will do anything to exploit this position against you. Okay, so we certainly want to pull down those strongholds in our lives. So let's look at 2 Corinthians chapter 10, verse 5. It says, "Casting down imaginations." So imaginations are the fiery darts that the enemy shoots into your mind, convincing you they are your own thoughts. Have you ever done this? Maybe you just right out of the blue, not even trying, an evil thought just pops in your mind, and you're like, "Oh man, I must be a really wicked person to think that." No. The devil and his demons shoot fiery darts called evil thoughts into your mind. It's whether or not you fellowship with them and act on them that determines whether or not you're evil. We all have to combat that. We all have evil thoughts, things like, you know, somebody says something and you come up with the perfect cut down to hurl back at them. You know this cut down is going to shut them up and everyone's going to laugh at them and think you're some sort of a genius for coming up with that so quick. You know what? Bite your tongue, because that is... that cut down you're thinking of is a fiery dart, and if you let yourself be a willing and obedient servant unto Satan to say those evil things like that against your fellow man, you have a lot to answer for. So, you know, what would it be like if somebody's having a really bad day, says something to you, and maybe it's somebody you don't particularly like anyway, so you have the perfect comeback, you insult them, you really put them in their place. Yes, everybody laughed at them, they got humiliated and showed them, you know, it revealed the jerk they are, you think. What if you don't know what's going on in that person's life and what you said wounded them so bad they went home and ended their life? How good about what you said would you feel then? I tell you, it's hard to bite your tongue sometimes, but if you have to literally bite your tongue in order to keep from saying something like that that hurts someone else, then do it. It's better to bite your own tongue than to say something that could potentially harm someone to the point of ending their own life. So, you know, like I said, the fiery darts the enemy shoots into your mind, you know, a lot of us think they're our own. I think many people are convinced they sin hundreds of times a day, thinking these thoughts are their own when they are not. Do not take credit for the evil that shoots. Do not take credit for the evil shoots into you. Don't meditate on those thoughts either. So, don't meditate on those things. Learn to cast them down. Learn to cast those thoughts down as soon as they enter your mind. If you wait too long, you will start visiting with them. They will move in and live with you, and then they will be extremely hard to get out. It'll be like a stray dog that you feed once, and now you can't get rid of it. So let's look at that next scripture. It says in the same verse 5 here, everything that exalts itself against the knowledge of God. High things are the powers of darkness that are behind those evil thoughts. Think of it as propaganda broadcasted to you by the enemy, like Tokyo Rose and Axis Sally during World War II. It is meant to demoralize you and discourage you. Of course, these thoughts that exalt themselves against the knowledge of God could be your own pride, causing you to think more highly of yourself than you ought to. Now, you're asking me, who's Tokyo Rose? Who's Axis Sally? Well, Google it. You'll find out who they were. Real quickly, like Axis Sally was a German-American who worked for the Nazis during World War II, and she broadcasted on the radio popular American songs to the GIs, but then she would talk propaganda about how wrong they are for fighting the war against the Germans, or how... Their girlfriends or their wives are cheating on them back home. Axis Sally was someone that spoke English as well as any American did. She didn't have an accent. So people, you know, were like, wow, you know, she really understands our culture. She knows exactly the things to say that really make me wonder, you know, if we're really... fighting on the right side here. It was the same thing with Tokyo Rose. She worked for the Japanese, but she was, I think she was born in America. I don't know that much about them other than what their names and what they did. But they spoke, they spoke in a language that was free of accent. So they didn't sound foreign to the listener. They knew exactly the right phrases to say. They knew the popular phrases that were common during that time, and she would use those things. And these GIs is like, wow, she's an American. She knows what she's talking about. Now, let's look at bringing every thought into captivity to the obedience of Christ. Now, the moment these thoughts kick down the door of your mind, you shut them down immediately with the Word of God and refuse to fellowship with them. Now, you know, I've been attacked with these fiery darts that the Bible has talked about before, and I have noticed a pattern to them. Most of these attacks on my mind have the intention of making me angry and resentful against someone who is trying to help me, like let's say church leadership. Like let's say the devil will remind me of something that happened a few months ago or even years ago, trying to get me into offense. How dare they pass you over for that promotion, or how dare they say that thing to you, or man, they don't practice what they preach or whatever, you know. And he has a way of twisting things so that you only see one side of it. You don't see both sides of things. Okay, and now years back, when I first started coming to Accelerate Church, I would listen to the devil and what he was saying, and I didn't get it at first. You know, I knew offense was wrong, that's the bait of Satan, but at the same time, this offense would wake me up sometimes at night. I'd wake up just really, really angry, thinking about that one thing or a couple things or whatever. And, you know, did pretty well about not giving voice to those feelings. I did not go to church. The next time I went to church, I didn't repeat those feelings that I had. I knew there was something working, but I didn't know what it was. Maybe I had merit for why I was angry about something. Maybe I didn't. But at the time, I didn't know what to do, so I just shut up about it. But then it turns out that Satan was trying to tear me away from my pastor and my church, my brothers in the faith. If I would have yielded to that offense like a lot of Christians do, Satan would have won. But see, here's the thing. I started looking at this thing logically, and I think the Lord gave me some revelation here. I started looking at those things that I was angry about, and I thought, well, you know, how important is that, really? So I'd start breaking it down logically. It's like, man, I would say, if that happened at your work, would you be this upset about it? And I was like, no, it wouldn't hardly bother me at all. And then I started thinking, aha, the devil, Satan, is trying to use that little bit of offense. He's trying to blow it up more than what it actually is to make me angry, to get me to leave church leadership. He was using a tactic to try to pull me away from church leadership by making it seem like they forgot about me, kind of like Tokyo Rose or Axis Sally. He was using the language that I'm used to hearing in my head. He was showing me a certain way things were, but not the whole picture. And he was speaking in a vernacular that I easily understood. He was able to reach my feelings deep down inside and say, look, this is wrong. You were really wronged. But when I started breaking it down into logic, it's like, no, if that would have happened at work, I would have said big deal. I was like, wow, okay, I got some heavy revy here. I got some revelation. So that's that is something that really, really gave me some freedom after that. So I haven't been walking in offense for several years now. Praise God that I got through that, and I don't care about it anymore. And it's not even worth talking about. That's why I'm not even going to tell what the circumstances were. It was so silly. Actually, I'd be a little embarrassed. So if you are having thoughts like these that just pop into your mind out of nowhere, you might examine the direction that these thoughts are leading you and why. This can help you realize what the devil is trying to do to you and who he is trying to tear you away from or lead you to. Remember, Satan is not your friend. He is not interested in your well-being. He wants you to drag you down to hell with him. And so those thoughts he puts in your mind about so-and-so said this, or the way they said that, what, you know, this is what they really meant by that. And if you sit there and listen to him, you know, you're just like, you know, some GI in a combat zone listening to Axis Sally broadcast lies and propaganda on the radio that you're listening to. So let's talk about what you can do to combat this. Let's talk about the spiritual armor and the weapons at your disposal. And man, I'm running out of time, and I'm not even halfway through what I wanted to say today. So please forgive me, but praise God, I think this is helping someone. I know it's helping me. Just to go through again what I went through years ago. So let's talk about the armor of God. Ephesians chapter 6. We'll read verses 10 through 18. Verse 10 says, "Finally, my brethren, be strong in the Lord and in the power of his might." Joshua chapter 1 says, "Be strong and very courageous, for we have enemies to overcome." Ephesians chapter 6 verse 11 says, "Put on the whole armor of God," not just pieces of it, the whole thing, "that you may be able to stand against the wiles of the devil." Now, wiles, translated from the Greek word methodios, means plans. Different schemes and tactics used to trap, trip, and enslave people and ruin the souls of men. Verse 12, "For we do not wrestle against flesh and blood, but against principalities, against powers, against the rulers of the darkness of this age, against spiritual hosts of wickedness in the heavenly places." Spiritual hosts means armies of demons in the spirit realm. It can also mean angelic armies, hosts can. Verse 13, "Therefore, take up the whole armor of God, that you may be able to withstand in the evil day, and having done all, to stand." The fact that we have such enemies, we must have on the full armor of God at all times. Without it, we are helpless. With it, we are invincible and cannot lose. Having done all to stand means that after we have fought the fight, after we have won the fight, we are still able to stand and fight again. It's kind of like we have some leftover victory. You know, my brother Josh from church, one time we were talking about having victory, and he goes, "Yeah, you know, I just had a big victory, and I got some leftover." You want some leftover victory? It's still fresh, still warm. it was kind of a funny moment that we had together there, but it still cracks me up to think about it. Verse 14, "Stand therefore, having girded your waist with truth, having put on the breastplate of righteousness." Now, truth is what the word of God says about you. "I am the righteousness of God through Christ Jesus." That's in 2 Corinthians chapter 5, verse 21. "I am fearfully and wonderfully made." That's in Psalm 139:14. "I am a child of God and co-heirs with Christ." That's Romans 8:17. Righteous means right standing with God, walking in obedience to him, and being a doer of the word. Verse 15, and having shod your feet with the preparation of the gospel of peace. Preparation, from the Greek word etomasia, meaning being prepared and ready, the gospel of making peace with God and ready to meet him. Verse 16, "Above all, taking the shield of faith, with which you will be able to quench all the fiery darts of the wicked one." We have been talking about these fiery darts all through this lesson. I think we already know what those are. "And take the helmet of salvation and the sword of the Spirit, which is the word of God." Verse 18, "Praying with all prayer and supplication in the Spirit, being watchful to this end with all perseverance and supplication for the saints." And last of all, don't forget to pray. It is calling in the artillery on the enemy's position to soften the resistance before your attack. See, God conquers, but Christians occupy. I got that. I rephrased it a little bit, but I got that from a French general named Robert Neville during World War I. He said, cannon conquers, infantry occupies. Well, I changed it to read, God conquers, Christians occupy. God conquers the land, we go in and occupy it. Amen, amen. So, wow, I only have a little less than 3 minutes left, but I'll start on the first weapon, and we can talk more about this next week. But weapon number one is the blood of Jesus. Let's look at 1 Peter chapter 1, verse 18 and 19. It says, knowing that you were not redeemed with corruptible things, like silver or gold, from your aimless conduct received by tradition from your fathers, but with the precious blood of Christ as a lamb without blemish and without spot. Let's look at Hebrews chapter 9, verse 13 through 14. For if the blood of bulls and goats and the ashes of a heifer, sprinkling the unclean, sanctified for the purifying of the flesh, how much more shall the blood of Christ, who through the eternal Spirit offered himself without spot to God, cleanse your conscience from dead works to serve the living God? Cleanse your conscience with from dead works. With your mouth, plead the blood of Jesus over your mind, body, and family every day. Declare out loud that you have the mind of Christ. And this thing about cleanse your conscience from dead works to serve the living God. Stop wasting your time on social media or watching TV or, you know, useless things like that that don't build anybody up and don't serve any other purpose other than entertainment. You know, it's time we all started spending more time, including me, spending more time in the Word of God and doing what we are supposed to be doing, walking out our salvation with fear and trembling, like the Bible says that we're supposed to do, and fighting the good fight of faith for the Lord unto the end. Praise God. Well, that seems like that's a good stopping point right there, and we'll get on with weapon number two tomorrow. I hope you got something out of this. I know I did. I always do whenever I study this stuff to share with you. But speaking as someone who's really had to fight wild imagination, runaway imagination, whatever you want to call it, and, you know, obsessing over little things and turning them into big things, you know, if you have that tendency, you can defeat it. You just have to start listening to God and stop listening to the devil, and you'll be a lot better off, my friend. Well, that is all the time we have for Feast of the Word, but I will be back next Tuesday right here on the Kingdom Keys Radio Network. In the meantime, stay hungry, my friends.
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